0: record back-to-back wins for the first time this season. Dragons coach Dean Young says it's a special moment for the team.
1: That's why you want to play footy and why you work so hard, is to have moments like this. And first time the club's won back-to-back games for 12 months, I think, or just over. So just really happy for these guys because they're the ones that are putting the effort in.
0: The Knights have defeated the Titans 36-26. Australian selectors will have a look at Australia's batting order in the lead-up to the second test against Bangladesh in Mackay after a shock 9-wicket loss in Darwin. The Kookaburras have opened their campaign at the Hockey World Cup with a 3-1 victory over Ireland, and Arsenal has defeated Manchester City 3-0 to win the Community Shield. It's 10:04.
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13: Partly cloudy today, medium chance of showers from late this morning, likely to see a mill or so in the gauge as we head for a top of 25 today for Rockhampton, similar again tomorrow. 22 for Yeppoon, Gladstone and Billawheeler 24.
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14: 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It is Monday, and we didn't get a lot of rain in southeast Queensland. 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
14: Coming up this hour, we'll talk superannuation and the whole question about whether it is your money or whether it is their money, when you can get it and what you should do with it and how... Well, what's the alternatives? With Pauline Hanson having lit the fuse on the discussion Oh, I've got no problem with her beginning a discussion because we frankly need ideas. And the fact that Jim Chalmers said, oh, it'll change super as we know it, that might actually be applauded by a lot of people. The whole question of superannuation funds, the money you've got set aside for your own use at a later stage in life, dictated to by government, and yet Paul Keating just the other week was saying, oh, I think I might like a piece of that action. Tania Caboolture, did you hear about what Paul Keating was saying a couple of weeks ago?
15: Yeah, I was listening to you, Gary, and I was led to believe that Paul Keating actually raided a pension fund, which was worth billions, and if he'd have left that alone, you wouldn't even need superannuation today because there'd be plenty of money there.
14: I think, let me just go back in my memory. I'll just get the Commodore 64 working in the back of my head. When the Goss government came to office in 1989 in Queensland, Kevin Rudd was in charge of Wayne Goss's office, and he said, hollow logs are sitting all over the place. The Bjelke-Petersen years and the Gordon Chalk years and the Bill Knox years set up the idea of superannuation for public servants being all paid for. Money was sitting there. And so what happened, as I recall, is that the Goss government said, we'll take that money and we'll spend it on something else. So that might be what it would mean. It was seen as a capital asset. And so then superannuation became an obligation that they'd have to borrow money for at a later stage. I think that could be what you're talking about, Tony. I don't know about Paul Keating, but I'll go and get some research done on that. But you're right. I mean, if the idea of the future fund that Peter Costello set up and the Howard government set up was in fact to pay for public sector superannuation into the future so it wasn't becoming an unfunded liability. And I think that's what you're talking about, Tony. But you got me thinking, got the Commodore 64 bit of smoke coming out of the back of the machine. It's a great computer, the Commodore 64. Cassette tape in, rewind, all that sort of stuff. But look, in the end, is superannuation your money? Is it your money? No, it isn't. There's certain conditions you must meet in order to get it. They released some of it during the COVID years. I think that was just yet another one of the many mistakes made by the Morrison government in the COVID years. I really believe that. I'm very critical of the Morrison government because I think they put us into a debt position we didn't want to be in. But the current government, the Albanese government, are just not worried about it. They won't do anything to cut back on government expenditure, won't do anything to tidy up the kind of debt position we're in as a country. And all they've done is expand the size of the public sector. Mark's at Greenbank. You've got a view about superannuation, Mark. Good morning.
16: Yeah, I do have a view. When you tax something at 15% going in, no matter what you do, mm-hmm. then the investments are taxed at 15%. The government's on a win straight away. You can't claim against any losses if those investments don't perform. If you take your money out early, you've got to pay 15% more tax. The reality is, and I think the big one is, and I had this problem with the collapse when it happened in 2009, I wanted to put the money into the big four banks that I had, and they said that wasn't one of their choices. You know, yet they were telling me I had a choice. Mm. And so I didn't have flexibility with my money. So I really, whilst I agree there needs to be a compulsory saving process because people don't save, I just have real problems with the way it's all structured.
14: Yeah, and the first thing that's paid is the dividend to the superannuation organisation. So industry super funds rolling in money. There's like about $3 trillion. They can't find anything, Mark, worthwhile to invest in here in Australia. So they're allowed to invest more of our money in another country. It's weird.
16: And the conspiracy theorist in me says a lot of that investment now is like loaning to the government, who we as a taxpayer then pay back the interest against that loan. So we're paying for our own dividend. So it's a real nightmare at the moment, I think.
14: Yeah, I think there is. Every time they fiddle with it. I know when we left office, so I was part of the Howard government, 2007, we said, rightio, no more changes to super. let's not hack it around. Let's not revisit the whole taxation treatment while it goes in, while it's there and while it comes out. No, first thing they did was change that. Yeah, your point is right. There is something in all of that, and you're right. I think we need to have a proper review of it. So maybe Pauline Hanson's done us a big community service by at least starting to raise the question about whether the super really does belong to you. They're all fair points. They're all fair points. This other fair point, just talking about One Nation, and we'll get into super in a bit more detail later on this hour. The other thing that happened, Jason Matthews in 4BC Breakfast this morning broke this amazing story of an older lady dressed in a Pauline Hanson support shirt at the exhibition. They were in the John Reid Pavilion, One Nation. They had a stall there and it seemed to be doing great business. But fresh from that protest of "We hate Pauline Hanson," where every word under the sun was uttered about Pauline Hanson by 15-year-olds, and look, 15-year-olds think that's the way you play politics, get angry, promote violence. And then on Friday, and we're waiting for the police to get back to us, somebody wearing a shirt, an older lady wearing a shirt, was alleged to have been assaulted on the way into the Ecker, or was it in the Ecker grounds? Here's the interview which Jason had with James Ashby a little earlier.
17: First and foremost, how is your staff member?
18: Well, she was finally discharged from hospital just after 2 a.m. over the weekend, so she spent a bit of time in there, and that's where it's been revealed. She now has one broken rib, she's got enormous bruising, and she's had to go through the unedifying process of having to strip down in front of police so that they can take photographs of her injuries. She's had to go through the pain and, I guess, suffering of the injury of a broken rib. And if you've ever had a broken rib, you can't do much. You can't laugh. No. You certainly can't breathe normally. You can't bend over to pick things up. It's quite an agonising feeling having that, and she'll be like that for some weeks to come.
14: One would have thought a younger person assaulting an older person is, of course, bad enough. Anybody assaulting anybody is bad enough. And I hope the police, and we've called the police with the allegation that we have broadcast this morning based on the information we received, that interview with James Ashby. We've rung the police. The police are now looking into matters. But as Jeff from Golden Beach says, in regards to these gutless lefties, they attack the One Nation volunteer. I just hope the police hunt them down. And the courts don't let them off with a slap on the wrist. And Jeff rhetorically says, why is it that lefties always act with violence? Well, there's no room in violence for violence in politics, full stop. In fact, interestingly, on the parliamentary floor in the House of Representatives, where I was honoured to serve for 11 years, 267 days, the distance between the microphone where the Prime Minister stands and the microphone where Angus Taylor stands, the distance between those two microphones is greater than two sword lengths, traditional positioning. And two sword lengths as in the kind of swords they use in the Middle Ages. And the view was that Parliament's a place for debate, where you use your words as weapons, where you actually participate in discussion, that there's nothing physical about this, and you see it in some other countries, more fledgling democracies than ours, where there's some fisticuffs. My friends in Taiwan have been known to do that on occasion. They get a bit too passionate, but there's no room for that. Australia, we have the opportunity on programs like this to vent our view, and I vent mine. You can vent yours, 133-882, thanks to Watch Smoke Alarms. We have an opportunity to speak our view, but also to stop and listen to other views. That's what Parliament's about, debates, the great discussions that should happen. But when kids, pumped up, amped up, arced up by whoever it is around them in schools, and I don't think it's the teachers, I think it's ancillary. From what I can understand, it is people way outside the school system who've put agents provocateurs into schools to pump up the kids and say, this is how you fight politics. You've got to fight them. This is a typical thing. It's a generational thing. You know, if you're not a socialist by the time you're 19, you've got no heart. But if you're not a capitalist by the time you're 29, you've got no head, no brain. probably no income. So it's not unusual for kids to get whipped up and arced up, amped up, but then when they act out, they're going to get in trouble. And I would hope, and this is the problem we have in Queensland, where this is an adult crime. The allegation suggests it's an adult crime, where somebody's been assaulted in a public place simply because of the clothes they choose to wear. If they were wearing, say, religious garb and were attacked, they would be rightly condemned. And they're wearing a One Nation shirt and they're attacked. And from the reports that Jason broadcast earlier today, very bad four-letter words were offered. Very bad language was offered. Words are bad enough. But the fact this lady has ended up, it is alleged, with a broken rib is just not right. Our police have got a lot more to do than just chase these sorts of things, but I think they've got to go right back and find out what whipped these kids up. What whipped these kids up to be like this? And who whipped these kids up to be like this? Now, I don't want to shut down free speech. I don't want to shut down the free expression of a variety of views. But views are one thing. But having a physical violence like this, it's just not acceptable. And I hope the kids get the full impact of the consequence of their, I've got to say it because no one's been charged, but I'll say it to be careful. I hope they get the full consequence of their alleged actions. This is one of the reasons I often say, and I've got friends who organise some of these protests for Australia. And they say, oh, you should come along to these protests. I often say, any of these protests, any of these sort of public displays of annoyance about politics only ever work as well as the worst behaved person in the crowd. That's why I never go to them. Never go to them. I think Palm Sunday marches were about as far as I ever went as a kid. They were great. You could walk down the street at the time when street marches weren't allowed and you could wave a few palm fronds around and say good things about Jesus. But they were great fun. But I don't think kids should be deciding that they're politically as savvy as anybody else and then acting it out in such a way. Keen to know what you think. 133-882. Thanks to Watch Smoke Alarms. It's 20 past.
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14: Past 10, a lot of big topics this week, and we're going to try and get to them all. Yeah, we really are. But this whole business of somebody being assaulted, allegedly, hasn't been a charge, so I don't have to say that. But I'll be very, very responsible. A young person's attacked an older person all because she was wearing a One Nation shirt. Keith Adolby, mate, this is frightening. It's great to talk to you. I worry about what the courts will make of all this, though.
4: Well, Gary, they won't do nothing. All the person should be thinking of is their responsibility for the action, mate, and they should pray one day when they get old, pray that it doesn't happen to them.
14: I mean, my wife proudly wears a crucifix, and I think that's good. We've got friends who are not Christian, and no one bats an eyelid at that. She should be allowed to display her symbols without any difficulty, and I think the sort of metaphoric little old lady should be able to wear whatever shirt she wants to wear, surely.
4: Yeah, well, you don't know whether they're affected by drugs or they got a mental health problem, like. That's what will happen when they go to court. They'll cry mental health and slap on the wrist and let go, mate. That's what will happen.
14: Yeah, good call. Thanks for that. That's Keith Adolby, Bob's at Ocean View. On superannuation, mate, I know about the defined benefit scheme that some ex-polis get access to, a lot of public servants get access to. What about the army scheme, mate? How did that work?
5: Well, we used to have what was called DFRDB, which was a Defence Force Retirement and Death Benefit Scheme.
14: That's it.
5: And we were getting good returns on that. We had a board there who did all the investment and are doing really well. And then the world's greatest treasurer, Keating, decided to disband them and took all the money and put it into consolidated revenue and said, we will pay them from the budget. And we haven't had a decent pay rise since.
14: That's the pension scheme that Keating fiddled with then.
5: Yeah, that was our pension scheme. And, my pension, I got out in 87 after 20-odd years. And my pension is still called Mill Super.
14: Yep.
5: But it comes through DVA. And... as I say, it hasn't kept up with expenses.
14: So what you're saying is there was a fully funded asset and has now been turned into an unfunded liability. That's accountant talk. And when the future fund was set up, it was all meant to cover things like retiring public servants. So a lot of them can go at 55, can leave, they get a defined benefit, an outcome that they'll get a guaranteed result. But people in the military super scheme may have a superseded scheme now. There's a new scheme, a new arrangement in place.
5: It's a new arrangement, yeah. I don't think it's a scheme. I don't know. When I was there, I was paying 7.5% of the gross. So I imagine that's gone up to around the 10% now.
14: But, yeah.
5: Instead of going into our own fund, it goes into the government.
14: Okay. And, yeah. So
5: every time I still get a service pension, they call it, which is the DVA equivalent of old age pension because I'm now 80.
14: Yes.
5: And but every time my superannuation payment goes up by a dollar, I lose 50 cents from that.
14: Yeah, it's really good, mate. Yeah, thanks so much for everything. It's just so ridiculous. Australians of a certain age are being constantly beaten up. I know in the old parliamentary super scheme, which everyone always turns their nose up, and I understand because there's not many people ever enter federal parliament, for instance. The state parliament seems to have kept a lot of it in place. It was 15% of your gross was paid in the super. That was the parliamentary scheme. But it was all still preserved, it seems, for people who'd been in senior legal positions, senior public service positions, et cetera, et cetera, et cetera. And on it goes. We'll talk a bit more about super after the news. But right now, what have we got? Come on, baby, a bit cryptic, but apparently it'll become obvious once you go and see the brand new movie The Dog Stars. Now, this is a riveting, epic thriller. Ridley Scott, he's the guy behind Alien. It's got Jacob Elordi, of course, Brisbane's own, is in it. It's only in cinemas starting in about a week or so's time, the 27th of August, The Dog Stars. It's a post-apocalyptic world when a virus wipes out humanity. Is this a COVID movie? Anyway, survivors face roaming scavengers called, yeah, the Reapers. See, don't fear the Reapers, Blue Oyster Cult. Protagonist Higg, a pilot, they survived the flu, but he lost his wife.
6: I got a fever, and the only prescription is more cowbell.
14: Well, either way, if you want to go along and see The Dog Stars, it sounds like a... Can I say fun? It's like an interesting movie. It's double in season pass. I've got to give it away now. 133-882. And if you'll call number 8 right now, it's got Margaret Qualley and Josh Brolin as well as Jacob Elordi in it. This is a chance to go to the movies, go and see something. One of those sort of movies that'll make you stop and think. Or maybe just escape the world. Get some popcorn. Don't forget some Maltesers. Always get a choc-top ice cream. And enjoy the big screen experience, The Dog Stars. No, you can't take a dog, but you can take somebody along. A double in-season pass to the movie called The Dog Stars. Brand new one. 133-882. Be call number 8 right now. It's 10:30. And with the latest news, Chloe Affleck, what's happening?
7: A man has been charged, accused of falsely claiming to be a returned Australian soldier. It's further alleged the 79-year-old wore service medals that were not awarded to him at a Vietnam Veterans Day event in Bundaberg in 2024. Ferry workers are currently on strike, with services expected to resume in about half an hour's time as negotiations on wages and conditions continue. Another stoppage will occur later this afternoon between 4 and 6 o'clock. The Albanese government claims retirement savings would be at risk if One Nation's super proposal were to go ahead. The minor party and the coalition believes it should be easier for people to access their savings, especially to buy a home. And the rollout of the biggest bird flu vaccination program in the world will start in Victoria today. 5,000 little penguins will be vaccinated at Phillip Island after one died from the H5 strain. In sport, the Newcastle Knights have kept their top four hopes alive with a 36-26 win over the Gold Coast Titans. And Gareth, I'll have more news at 11.
8: It's getting close. You can smell it in the air. Finals time in the NRL. And that other smell lingering? The big feast you can win thanks to Coco Brew. 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
14: Okay. It is a post-apocalyptic kind of after a virus world, like the one we're living in. Right now, plenty of comments coming in about superannuation. I promise you, we're going to talk about this, and we will. 133-882. Thanks to Watch Smoke Alarm. Pauline Hanson has started what some say is a political storm over your retirement savings. I think everybody is angry about their retirement savings. If you're 18 and you're losing, what, 12% of what it costs the boss to hire you, being put in the hands of somebody else, which they then play with, and you reach a point, say, a dozen years later where you may be, I don't know, getting married, wanting to buy a house, why can't you get access to that? Well, you can't. So we've now got the super scare. As a caller earlier in the program said, Treasurer Jim Chalmers has declared the upcoming election is going to be a referendum on superannuation. I don't think he's going to like the result. He may well. He says Pauline Hanson's observation, you should be able to access retirement savings at your money. He says it's the end of super as we know it. So he's now framing the election as a referendum on super. This is not necessarily clever. Anyway, it follows a proposal by Pauline Hanson to loosen regulations, allow cash-strapped Australians early access to super to pay off mortgages, cover some soaring living expenses. And, of course, the Labor Party don't like it. The industry heavyweights, they're fiercely condemning the plan. Say it all decimate the $4.4 trillion system. Are you listening to the amount of money? $4.4 trillion, that is twice the national debt, counting federal and state government. They claim it'll leave workers poorer, certainly those who work in the super industry, probably. Anyway, let's try and cut through the political noise. Let's try and look at the hard dollars. A financial expert, co-founder of Aspire Retire, Olivia Marenga, joins us. Olivia, always good to see you. Thank you.
12: Good morning.
14: Let's face it, it is your money, isn't it, when it goes into super? I mean, look, you know, Judy at Northlake says, oh, Gary, super, it's got to be your money. I mean, you pay tax when it goes in. You pay tax, the money is yours. Surely that's right.
12: Absolutely. It is your money. And you've got to think from an employer point of view, they're not just counting you as a cost from a wage point of view. It's your total cost. So super is yours. It's just think of it like withholding tax. Your employer withholds tax and sends it off to the tax office on your wages. They also just withhold super. So it is your money. It's no one else's money. It's your money, and that's why you should care about it.
14: Okay, so the Treasurer pointed directly to the Morrison government's COVID-19 early release scheme. I was critical of a lot of things the Morrison government did. I think they clocked up too much debt, made a lot of sort of very quick short-term salves for what was a problem. The consequence of that is enormous. But the Treasurer, this is the part that annoys me, he says, oh, it's left an $83.8 billion shortfall in retirement savings, i.e. the money the super funds are playing with.
12: Well, it's in their best interest to have more, isn't it?
14: Well, they're having a happy time. I mean, does the pandemic experiment actually prove that raiding super does more long-term damage than short-term good?
12: Well, look, I think the whole scheme, the COVID scheme of taking money out, showed us two things that can be true at the same time. And sure. I think the first is, for many Australians, it actually helped. When they needed it the most, I actually thought it was a relatively smart thing to do.
14: Okay.
12: In an immediate response to get money to people really, really fast. Super funds weren't so impressed with it, but I thought it was a good way to actually do it. For most people who took that money, they needed it because they did need it, if that makes sense. For other people, they took it because they didn't want it to impede on, say, for example, I think one of the good things that happened through COVID was people looked at it and took it as an opportunity that maybe they were saving for their first home, and having access to super just took them over the edge in terms of trying to get into the property market. And for those people who got into the property market, so they took the money, didn't take their savings that were sitting there, and they got themselves into their first property, they'd be absolutely laughing all the way to the bank today, because property has grown so much during that time as well. And there's never a guarantee with that. But I think with young kids today, they just can't save it fast enough to get into the property market. And I thought it was a very good example of give an incentive to someone, give them access, because not everyone has the bank of mum and dad. Give people access to something that is their money and make them do good from it, and you will always beat a return of a much bigger asset that you buy outside of super. So say, for example, if that extra 10 or 20 grand got you into your first home, those people probably went out and bought a 400, 500, 600, because that's what they were worth back in those days. Your first unit was that. And they tipped themselves over and bought a very, very big asset compared to having 20 grand sitting in their super fund. And like I said, they'd be laughing to the bank. So I think for those people who were disciplined and did take the money and did good out of it, did really well. For those people who generally need it, I thought it was a good ability to grab access to it. But for those who spent it and just grabbed the money and threw it down the drain, I think a lot of people don't understand what the difference compounding does do to your super balance long term. And that's my concern, is that people took it, JB Hi-Fi, or, you know, various different retail stores did really well out of it.
14: Mm.
12: And those people will, you know, struggle in terms of trying to catch that back up in order to have a really comfortable retirement.
14: But there are always those who are going to go and spend it on
12: Absolutely.
14: Good times when you get a windfall of some
12: Absolutely.
14: Description.
12: Absolutely.
14: I guess any form of inheritance. You know, some people will either park it responsibly and use it for some particular cause, or just have croissants and champagne for lunch.
12: It'd be nice, wouldn't it? Mm. Look, I think in terms of, you know, getting access to super, I don't think it should be just, you know, every excuse in the world and you can have it. I think there's definitely different options in relation to that. But I think it should be, you know, like I said, it is your money. We're not saying to go out and spend it. But I think, like I said, there are certain circumstances that potentially should be available, particularly to younger people, to be able to access it. And also people who are close to retirement. There are lots of people who will actually retire still with a mortgage.
14: And that is really the trick. If you can get to the end of your working life and not have a debt, then you're looking in a stronger position, I would have thought.
12: Absolutely. Owning your own home in retirement is the best way to have a secure retirement. It doesn't mean that you've got everything, but having a roof over your head and not having to pay rent actually puts you in a really good position. And you've got to keep in mind, most mortgages, so banks will give a mortgage generally for about 30 years. So if you're at the start and you can't get into the property market by the time you're 30 or 35, you're already in trouble. And lots of people pay off their home loans sooner than that 30 years. But if you're trying to buy your first home at 45 and you think that you're going to retire comfortably with that sort of level of debt, it just sucks the cash flow out of you from a retirement point of view. So I think in terms of younger people, people closer to retirement, there should be an avenue where potentially they do have access to their super to knock down their mortgage or to get into the property market and actually help them long term, because it will do well in terms of they've got a much bigger asset working for them or they've got a lot less cash flow that they need to worry about.
14: So it's interesting, the super industry, they say that if you inject billions of retirement dollars directly into the current mortgage repayments and retail spending, it'll actually make inflation worse. I'd be interested in your response, but let me just say the biggest problem with inflation right now is government spending too much money they don't have, borrowing heaps of money from overseas to buy stuff now and driving up the price of everything else for us. So I don't understand why people can't tidy up their little nest with their money in some way.
12: Yeah, look, I do in terms of this. I think if you suddenly allow millions of people access to their super and very, very relaxed rules, I don't see how that's not going to create inflation. So like I said, you're going to have people who are generally good with their money, but that is actually the minority. Most people generally aren't disciplined. It's like saying to someone when they're accumulating wealth, go out and put money and save it in a bank account versus having a mortgage. Mm-hmm. So when you've got a commitment, a lot of people are commitment savers. They're not genuine savers. So the majority of us are actually commitment savers. We need some sort of, you know, debt over our head or mortgage.
14: To force us into action.
12: Absolutely. Yeah. To force us to save from that point of view. So I think if you just allow millions of people just, you know, an easy access to super, it's going to cause a problem.
14: So, but paying off your mortgage isn't going to add to inflation, is it?
12: Yeah. So that's why I say in terms of what they do allow, I just think there needs to be, there can be, I think, a little bit more of a relaxed rules, but still well thought out. So I think it's not a, you know, anyone can access it and go for their lives effectively. It's just think more strategically about, like I said before, someone approaching retirement and is going to have to pay off, let's just say, $150,000 mortgage by the time they hit retirement. Why not give them an ability to pay it off 5 years earlier and then actually get that extra cash flow to do other things as well?
14: Because the value of the money that you're saving today relative to the value of the money you're spending in, say, 10 years is going to be closer in value than money that you'd started to put into super, say, 25 years ago.
12: Yeah, and I think also you've got to look at interest rates as well. So yes. When you've got interest rates and people are paying 6.5%, you know, and it might even go higher. So let's say 6.5% to 7% interest. Your super fund has to generally do 8-9% in order to even sort of get close to it from that point of view in terms of the same return. So the higher the interest rates are as well, it could be a consideration to say, look, here's some relief off your mortgage. And what it might actually do, because a lot of people actually stop work earlier to get access to their super.
14: Yes.
12: So it can actually keep people in the workforce longer if they've actually, they can see that what they're working for, they actually get to keep some of it, if that makes sense. So,
14: yeah.
12: And ultimately, a lot of those people are going to end up on age pension anyway. So why not give them some cash flow relief when they're fit, healthy, and can actually do some things a little bit earlier in life as well.
14: $4.4 trillion is what retirement is worth. That's a lot of money. This is twice what state and federal governments' combined borrowings owe the world. We've got that in our banks. Anyone to Paul Keating was saying, let's access the money. Can you take a question? I've got Lynn.
12: Absolutely.
14: Lynn from Caboolture. You want to ask Olivia a question, do you, Lynn?
15: Now, yes, I'd like to know. We bought our first home in 1976, which is quite some time ago, but we didn't pay compound interest. We paid simple. And I want to know why that has been taken off the table. Simple interest is available. And why can't home mortgage people trying to borrow money for their first home, have it given off simple interest? Banks are making enormous profits, and most of it's from home loans and mortgages. And I think it's very, very wrong of them not to offer this to people.
14: I get a comment from Olivia.
12: So I think what she might be referring to is you can just pay the interest in terms of it. So, look, I think in terms of some banks will actually offer it. Most won't, because if it's going to be your own home, they actually want to see that loan disappear from that point of view. But it certainly does, like I said, from a young person these days trying to get into the property market and then trying to afford repayments, you know, that are principal and interest, so not just your interest repayment, it is a hard slog for them to actually get ahead. Just keep in mind, obviously, when you start paying off a mortgage, most of it is actually interest. So you're very, you know, there's a very small amount of capital when you first start with your mortgage that you're actually paying off. But I think in terms of, you know, if people are struggling at the moment, they should be looking at all aspects in terms of their loans and mortgages as well. So what will the bank offer me? Do I need to be shopping around to a different bank to try and find a better rate as well? Is it that I should be going simple interest in terms of just paying interest-only payments or paying the principal and interest as well? And doing whatever they possibly can, to be honest, using offset accounts if that's going to help reduce the interest, that, you know, asking for a better deal, making sure that they're not tied to one bank so they can move their loans more frequently and get better deals from that point of view. So I think there's lots of avenues. And like I said, as much as I'm saying super is there as an option, I love super. Like, I'm probably the person in Australia who loves super the most.
14: She's superwoman.
12: I do love it, and I think it's absolutely amazing. But I also think, you know, you can't forget that it is actually your money, and there are ways to utilise this trillions and trillions of dollars that are sitting out there to actually make people be in a better position long term and hopefully not be relying on the age pension.
14: Yeah, one would hope so. And then government leave us alone. Olivia, we could live this long. Olivia Moringa from Aspire Retire. Thank you for your time today.
12: Absolute pleasure. 1-3-882.
14: Thanks to Watch Smoke Alarms. It's 11 to 11.
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1: Sam Leckie joining me in the studio. Great to see you, mate. Happy Monday. What five things did we learn from the weekend?
2: Happy Monday, Gary. Well, it was a big weekend of sport, footy.
1: Go them Lions.
2: Whatever you want to talk about. I'll start off with the Wallabies, and I think we learned that Les Kiss's approach with the Wallabies, it's going to be a work in progress, but the approach itself is right, and we're seeing that. I mean, a big win over Japan in Townsville when Japan were breaking even for most of the first half. We saw the Wallabies' depth. We saw a little bit of a blueprint of the game style that Les Kiss is going to take into the World Cup next year, because that's what we got to remember. There's a World Cup next year. There's not a lot of time for experimenting, so he's come in with a very clear approach, and I think we're starting to see the building blocks, and obviously we're going to learn a little bit more about it when we get to playing South Africa and the All Blacks at the Bledisloe Cup and whatnot, but so far, good signs for the Wallabies. Now, in the NRLW, the Titans are a sneaky chance of taking out the title here. Okay. And I know that we've been talking about the Broncos and the Roosters and it being a two-horse race, but the Titans are now in second. Broncos have lost two on the trot to Canberra and the Roosters at Suncorp Stadium on Saturday night. And I think we'll find a two-horse race, but the Titans are now in second. Broncos have lost two on the trot to Canberra and the Roosters at Suncorp Stadium on Saturday.

0: had a lot of question marks around what he was doing around the ball and whether or not he was defending enough. But as they've gotten, as they've improved throughout the year, the Lions, I think you can track his improvement throughout the year with the Lions' improvement this year. And he had another cracking game, won another Marcus Ashcroft medal, his dad putting medals around his neck. He's going to get used to that over the next few years, I think, in Q clashes. And Will Ashcroft is definitely going to be a key for the Lions. Now, I wanted to talk about the Dolphins, Gary, in yes. terms of the NRL, but unfortunately what we saw from the Broncos on Saturday night's too big to ignore. They have completely lost the plot. There's not a lot to play for them, but you've got to think in front of 38 odd.
1: Sorry, I put money into the Broncos each year as a member.
0: Yeah.
1: They've got to be playing for me, mate.
0: That's the thing. They've got to, and Michael Maguire sort of referenced this in the press conference when he was asked about the performances of the players, and he's defended the players for most of the year. But fans and members, they want answers as to why, even with nothing on the line and no finals in sight for the Broncos, you want to see better performance.
1: But are they going to go into the record books as the team that won the grand final one year and wooden spoon the next?
0: Well, they'd need a lot of things to go wrong
1: Sir George is looking pretty good, mate.
0: But the Dragons are going in the right direction and the Broncos keep digging that hole. So they'd be the first to do it. I know they're going to miss finals, but they'd be the first. And finally, the Australian cricket team very much needed a wake-up call, and they certainly got that in Darwin. I mean, their preparation wasn't great. They're very defensive about the preparation, but at the end of the day, they didn't play a warm-up match, and the Bangladeshi team did, and we saw the result of that. Their approach was poor. A lot of lazy shots from some of the batters.
1: They got an arrogant swagger about them. I love Stephen Smith, and after that, I don't know. I don't think much of the captain.
0: I think a lot of the Australian cricket team think that the selectors probably think a lot of those players are untouchable, but it'll be interesting to see what happens when we get to Mackay, because there's a big, big couple of test series coming up, and this is not a good tune-up so far for them.
1: Okay, thank you, Sam Leckie. Five things we learned from the weekend for Twilight.
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3: Federal Parliament's back this week, but we'll try and ignore them as much as they ignore us. Coming up after the news, the State Vice President of the RSL, let's talk about Vietnam Veterans Day. 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
5: It's 11 o'clock. Good morning. I'm Chloe Affleck. Police are investigating a series of historical sexual assault offences committed in Brisbane's North Side. A 67-year-old man has been arrested and charged, accused of sexually assaulting five young girls between the early 70s and late 80s. Police allege the victims were known by the man, with several offences occurring at a bakery where he was employed. A man has been charged, accused of falsely claiming to be a returned Australian soldier. Police allege the 79-year-old wore service decorations that were not allocated to him at a Vietnam veterans event in Bundaberg in 2024. It's further alleged he spent 0 days overseas during his service with the Australian Army. He's due in court tomorrow. A One Nation volunteer has reportedly been brutally attacked by a group at the Ekka. It's alleged the woman was spat on, grabbed and physically assaulted, causing her to sustain a broken rib on Friday. She was taken to hospital for treatment. Police are aware of the incident. No formal complaints have been made. A new opinion poll shows Angus Taylor continues to struggle to make any headway against One Nation. The latest Resolve Political Monitor reveals the coalition's primary vote remains stagnant at 23%. One Nation sits on 26% and Labor leads with core support of 28%. Campaigning in the Labor-held seat of Eden Monaro, Mr Taylor maintains the opposition is holding the government to account.
6: To axe Labor's toxic taxes, to bring down the cost of power, to build more houses, to cap immigration based on housing supply, and to put Australians first. I mean, and I know that is a plan that is good for Eden Monaro, but good for the rest of Australia as well.
5: The federal government is hoping a new campaign will get people talking about how to reduce the risk of dementia. 340,000 people who recently turned 50 will soon receive a letter with advice on delaying or preventing Australia's leading cause of death. Minister for Aged Care and Seniors, Sam Ray, says 50 is a great time to start taking your health seriously.
7: These letters are a simple prompt to start a conversation that every Aussie should be having with their doctor and with their loved one and thinking about how they can reduce their risk of dementia into the future.
5: Ferry services are just returning to the Brisbane River after a morning of strike action. The union has warned it's prepared to continue taking action until a pay deal is reached. Workers will walk off the job again this afternoon between 4 and 6 o'clock. And an electric vehicle is being recalled because pedestrians and other road users might not be able to hear it coming. A software issue means the acoustic vehicle alerting system on Chery E5 models built between this year and last may not be activated. To finance, the All Ords is down 27 points at 9,286. One Australian dollar is buying 70.9 US cents.
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5: The late season resurgence from the Dragons could see the Brisbane Broncos go from Premiers to Wooden Spooners. The Dragons have closed the game 2-4 competition points with 3 games to play. League legend Brad Fittler has told Nine back-to-back wins have given the Dragons some hope.
8: They've won their last 2 games now. The 3 games they have to play are all teams out of the top 8. And Brisbane, who are a bit on the nose at the moment, they've lost their last 2 games by 40.
5: In a further blow for the Brisbane side, star Reece Walsh is expected to undergo surgery on his ankle and spend at least 8 weeks on the sideline. And Adam Walton and Chris O'Connell are through to the third round at the Cincinnati Tennis Masters. It's 11:04.
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0: Partly cloudy today, medium chance of showers from late this morning, likely to see a mil or so in the gauge as we head for a top of 25 today for Rockhampton, similar again tomorrow. 22 for Yeppoon, Gladstone and Billawheeler, 24.
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4: 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And our colleagues in Sydney at TGB turned 100 this week. So the centenary is happening across the media landscape. And it's just worth noting, in service of you and others for a long, long time. 4RO in Rockhampton and Central Queensland. Of course, we're around the Queensland countryside on the Resonate network through a variety of radio stations. 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It's 133-882. 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
4: Every year, 18th of August, it marks Vietnam Veterans Day. It is a deeply significant date on our nation's calendar. Now, originally it was called Long Tan Day to remember that battle in 1966. A lot of Australians lost their lives that day. But today it serves as a poignant reminder to honour the service and sacrifice of every Australian who served in the Vietnam War. The legacy of our veterans should never be forgotten. Queenslanders should always and always do show their support. We've got the RSL State Vice President Aaron Hassell joining us now. Good to talk to you, Aaron. Appreciate your time. Can you give us, from your perspective, your understanding, the events of Vietnam Veterans Day, Long Tan Day, and why the 18th of August must be firmly etched in our minds?
5: Gary, thank you for having me. It is such an important day in our nation's calendar. I think about Anzac Day and Remembrance Day as probably being our most important commemorative days. But after that, I think the Vietnam Veterans Day is probably the next most important day in our commemorative calendar. And I say that from a perspective of our Vietnam veterans are now in their late 70s, in their 80s, and they have been the individuals that have been part of businesses, part of our sub-branches, they've been part of the fabric of our society for years. And it's a chance to recognise those Australians who, when they first came back from Vietnam, they didn't get the recognition that they well deserved. So from that perspective, the day is important. But I think the day is also really important to just remember what actually happened on the 18th of August, 1966. That was a day when our forces were outnumbered 25-1, where they sustained ongoing waves of attacks from the North Vietnamese, and they held them off. And they held them off despite the fact that they were only 108 individuals against over 2,500. And tragically, we did lose some lives. In fact, it's the worst loss rate that we had in a single day in Vietnam, having lost 18 young Australians on that day. And so any day when we lose Australians of that magnitude, I think it's really important that we pause and remember the sacrifice of those young men.
4: It's always important. Mate, I've never served Australia in uniform. I'm in awe and highly respectful of those who do. And I've been around long enough to have had the privilege of talking with World War One veterans. They've all gone now. Second World War veterans, they were my grandfather's generation. They're essentially all gone now. And I watched how the RSL over the years became less of an organisation dominated by those WW2 personnel and became more involved with the Vietnam veterans. The Vietnam veterans were really shabbily treated, and a few of them, not by the RSL, but, well, back in the day they were, to be honest, but They told me that the First World War guys and the Vietnam veterans guys had sort of the same problems. No one recognised PTSD. No one recognised the trauma of war that was etched in their mind. And now we do. And I think that's a lot of what Long Tan Day, Vietnam Veterans Day, is about.
5: Absolutely it is. And you think about the silent suffering of some of those men that served over there, and yet they still contributed to society despite their own personal demons that they may have been suffering. And I do think about the fact that the RSL at the moment has 230 sub-branches across the state. A lot of those have been sustained by our Vietnam veterans.
4: Yep.
5: And I think about some of the presidents of those sub-branches. There are many that are Vietnam veterans. In fact, I was out at Mandara a couple of weeks ago, and the president out there, a man by the name of Philip Murray, was not only a Vietnam veteran, but he was a Long Tan veteran and a guy that brings no attention to himself. And when I spoke to him about it, he was pretty dismissive of his experience, which just talks about the true qualities of those men of that era that are just humble individuals who thought they were just doing what anyone would do in that circumstance. Amazing when you think about it from our perspective, because you think they are men of real character, real courage, who faced adversity like many of us have never seen before, and yet they brush it off like that was just what we did.
4: Yeah.
5: Amazing individuals. And that's why I think Vietnam Veterans Day is so important now, that we get to remember that generation of individuals who are a really important part of our society.
4: Mate, I was just a kid, and I remember going to Anzac Day events at local RSL with my father, who was in the old CMF. He was a national serviceman, and my late-grandfather as well, and, you know, Second World War. But watching the troops go by in their army uniform at the crack of dawn, and it made me realise that these guys were amazing, fit, young, capable people you want to aspire to be something like. I've come nowhere near it. But to think that they were treated so badly in that period of the 60s as I was a kid and into the 70s is an enormous shame on Australia. But I think now the RSL leadership has got it right because, as you say, they lived it. They went through it. They understand it. And they're not going to let that happen again, I don't think.
5: No, I don't think we will. And we've seen the way that our veterans from East Timor, Iraq and Afghanistan have been treated.
4: Yep.
5: We've welcomed them home. We've embraced their service because I think we learnt from those veterans who came back from Vietnam. And we realised we could never treat our veterans that way in the future. Interesting what you say about growing up with the Vietnam veterans. I think about my own growing up, and I remember marching in Anzac Days as a kid with Vietnam veterans. I remember when I joined the army that the Vietnam veterans were ones who trained us, and we looked up to those individuals with a degree of awe. And it's interesting, just a generation later, that perception of the Vietnam veterans had changed, and individuals of my generation actually looked up to them and respected them and knew that they had experiences that we valued and we aspired to be like those men.
4: Do you know the quiet nod that they have, the one that people often talk about. On Anzac Day, it's evident, and I guess as well with Vietnam Veterans Day, it's evident. They can sit down, maybe have a cup of tea or something colder, and they just look at each other. They don't have to say much. It's just a quiet nod. They know stuff. They don't necessarily want to share some of it. But those who served, they just know. They know what others went through. And I think that's a thing that, for those of us who've not served in uniform, probably don't get. But I do understand, and I enormously respect it, Aaron.
5: I've found it a great privilege throughout the years when I've met individuals that have served in Vietnam, and I've met a couple that have served at Long Tan, and having a quiet word to them. There's something special about the bond between service people, and we are happy to share stories with each other. And some of the stories that you hear, it's just mind-blowing that you think Australians have faced such adversity, and yet most of us have never heard those stories. As I said, the 25-1 ratio in Long Tan, that there was just wave and wave of North Vietnamese coming towards them, and yet they held that line and they waited for armoured personnel carriers with additional troops to come and support them. They were bringing in artillery fire within 50 metres of their location, which is unusual, and we normally wouldn't bring artillery fire that close. And I've always found it a great privilege when you hear individuals who have lived that experience who talk about that experience. And they don't give you everything, but they give you snippets. Yeah. And those snippets are like experiencing a little bit of our national history that most of us never get to see. And that's why I always consider it a great privilege to talk to men who have served in that type of environment.
6: Yeah, well, the price of liberty is eternal vigilance. These guys practiced it. Family members that I have, both directly and through marriage, who served, those who were in Vietnam, they've gone back. They've repatriated in their mind what that country now is rather than what it was then. I guess that's what it's all about, isn't it? It's a reconciliation. So how do we, as Queenslanders who've benefited from that service, how do we actually make a difference in the commemoration of Vietnam Veterans Day?
5: I think it's really simple, and that is people showing up to many of the commemoration services across the state. There'll be in excess of 70 services across the state on the 18th of August, and I encourage all Queenslanders to get out, attend one of those services, and just come up to a Vietnam veteran if you see one wearing medals and just offer them a quiet thank you. Yeah. I think they'd value that quiet thank you. But just the fact that people show up to those commemorative events just shows that people care and that people remember what the nation was like at that point of time. But it's a showing of respect of, we've moved beyond the late 60s and early 70s and how we treated the Vietnam vets. And now we see them with a degree of respect and awe of what they actually did at their point of time. And I think just people being there shows that respect.
6: Yeah.
5: That's what I encourage Queenslanders to do.
6: Exactly right. The years shall not condemn them. We will remember them, lest we forget.
5: Absolutely.
6: Aaron Hassell, great to talk to you. And thank you for your time today. Aaron Hassell, State Vice President of the RSL Queensland. What are you going to do Vietnam Veterans Day? It's an important day, poignant day. Right up there with Anzac Day and Remembrance Day on the 11th of the 11th. I think we need to gear this up more. What do you think? 133-882. Thanks to Watch Smoke Alarm. And then

0: Jane.
1: That amazing song, John Schumann, Red Gum, only 19. Young men went off to war, a war they were told you can't win, and yet there were so many losers. I get very emotional about it. I've never served in uniform, but Raymond, he says, I'm a Vietnam veteran from Moruka. You gave me a certificate when you were the member there. Well, he said, we're now allowed to march in the city. We are allowed. We're now allowed to march in the city, but not years ago. He said, the whole thing's unreal. Sharon says, my late uncle served in Vietnam. Eventually, sadly, he took his life. Lifeline, of course, 131 11 14. And Sharon says, we've got to remember these blokes. They deserve to be respected and remembered. Vietnam Veterans Day tomorrow. Buster says, Gary, don't forget the submarine veterans from the 70s and 80s. Government still doesn't recognise them as active service as they struggle to get DVA support as a result. Lack of recognition. Doesn't that turn your stomach? We've all benefited from those who were not just simply prepared to put their lives on the line, but they had to protect the bloke next to them. And I keep saying bloke because it was blokes. And they did have a bloody awful time. But tomorrow is really a day in which we try to reconcile the rubbish way they were treated, but more in particular, to acknowledge them. Just to acknowledge them. 60th anniversary of the Battle of Long Tan, now known as Vietnam Veterans Day. It is a day where we should stop. Richard says, possibly as an echo of the Anzac spirit and comradeship, the role of the accurate and danger close artillery support from the 161 Battery Royal New Zealand Army are also based at Nui Dat, as well as their forward observation party. And Richard said, I note your guest made a reference to the Kiwis involved to their deeds without attribution. Well, Richard, thank you for the update. I'll take that. You got your own memories? Let us know. We'll tomorrow probably spend a little bit of time, not to be flippant, but just to try and relive some of the extraordinary music that came out during the Vietnam War as well. Stuff that is probably more important to those who served, but for the rest of us, probably just enjoy the tunes. We'll try and reminisce a bit of that. We won't forget. We will remember them. Vietnam Veterans Day tomorrow. It's 22 past 11.
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2: Past 11 with Gary Hargrave on 4BC, 4RO, all through Queensland on the Resonate network. John's at Banksia Beach. John, we know each other. I actually, to be honest, never knew that you were part of the Vietnam Veterans Association. In fact, the Long Tan Veterans Association these days, mate. Great to hear from you. He's there. We lost
3: him. Yeah, I'm the president.
2: Yep, you're the president.
3: President of the Long Tan Veterans Association, yeah.
2: Oh, well done to you. Thank you for calling in. You got a big anniversary tomorrow, 60th anniversary. Hard to think 60 years have just gone by in a wink.
3: Yeah, it's pretty hard to, when you look back at it, the time's gone pretty quickly and then you go through the 30s, the 40s, and the 50th anniversary. Now it's the 60th, and a lot of the blokes can't travel anymore, and we're getting fewer and fewer to the anniversaries. So we thought we'd make the 60th a big one.
2: Well, it's the diamond anniversary, isn't it, really? Not that you feel like that, but you're there to tell each other the stories, I guess, only you guys know.
3: Yeah, well, it's the sort of thing that goes on all the time. When we get together, we don't seem to talk about the bad things that happen. We talk about the funny things and different things the guys got up to, and it's always a good get-together.
2: Well, little Patty told us the story last week when she was evacuated out awfully close to what happened at Long Tan that 60 years ago tomorrow, and she said there was just humour, even though, you know, you'd been through hell and back.
3: Yeah, well, we were on the way out through the wire, heading out towards the area. When I think the band might have been warming up, so the boys were pretty dirty on that.
2: Here you are, still trying to find a joke. So, a DVA backing you guys in tomorrow night?
3: Mate, they wiped us like a dirty one. I put in a request for a grant back in February. And 6 or 8 weeks ago, they knocked us back, and I've been going back some boards to them ever since, and they don't even bother answering the letters anymore or the emails. So they just completely wiped us. They gave us money for the 40th and the 50th, and but this one, it doesn't seem important to them, so. But we'll get by anyway. We've got some good support from the Queensland RSL and the Queensland government, so it's great.
2: Oh, good on you, John. Mate, I apologise for not being fully aware of your service, but, mate, I appreciate you as a bloke even more than I already did, but to know that you're keeping up the good fight, President of the Long Tan Veterans Association, John Hesselwood, Banksia Beach these days. He was an award-winning cameraman with Seven. That's where I knew him. Isn't it embarrassing just to think about people? There's a couple of other people I worked with over the years. I didn't realise that they were Vietnam veterans because they didn't talk about it loudly. They just got on with building a country after their time of service. William at Cardwell said, I served in the Army Reserve alongside a Vietnam vet who was in the Battle of Long Tan. And he said, this bloke passed on so much knowledge to young soldiers. And he said, tomorrow, Cardwell, RSL, will have their usual service tomorrow. If you take time, I don't know the times of your local services, and maybe you should just check with your local RSL service clubs. These blokes may well just want to be amongst themselves, but I think 60 years after the Battle of Long Tan, a hell of a lot of them would be happy to know, that we care, that we are interested. And that the bad reaction, awful reaction, un-Australian reaction that was meted out frankly, by the RSL as much as any other organisation to Vietnam veterans, no longer is the case. I think we're better than this, and we appreciate every one of those who served in our names. We wouldn't be free to express ourselves on this radio station without them. It's that serious. 133-882 is our number. Thanks to Watch Smoke Alarms. It's 11:30. Affleck has some details. A Brisbane bloke's been charged as part of an extensive investigation into historic sex crimes.
4: That's right. Police arrested the 67-year-old from his Brackenridge home on Friday and charged him with 34 offences. He's accused of sexually assaulting five young girls between the early 1970s and late 80s. The country's supermarket giants are conducting early testing of facial recognition technology. The trial comes as Woolworths and Coles consider ways to address crime and violent incidents in their stores. The opposition is rejecting research showing most Australians want to see a fall in house prices. The latest Resolve political monitor has found 60% of voters are supportive of lower house prices. And Sam Pang has won the Gold Logie for 2026. Deborah Malman became the first Indigenous person to be inducted into the Hall of Fame. In sport, Broncos star Reece Walsh is expected to undergo surgery on his ankle and spend at least 8 weeks on the sideline. And Gary Kate Carlisle will have more news at midday.
5: Wheels are everywhere, on the streets. In songs. There's those annoying ones on shopping trolleys. And there's the one we spin each morning on 4RO, thanks to Harvey Norman Electrical and Computers. Where would we be without the wheel? And what would we do without the 4RO Wonder Wheel? Thanks to Harvey Norman Electrical and Computers on the talk of Central Queensland. 990 4RO.
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2: Gary, the disappointing approach we had for returning Vietnam veterans back in the 70s was incredible. It was wrong. It was just simply wrong. I never understood it. Never understood it. They didn't do anything wrong. They did things that we asked them to do. But Mark says, at least it's not as bad as what we're trying to do to our veterans of current wars, charging them with war crimes and things like that. It's just ridiculous. Well, I agree with that, Mark. I find these armchair generals who then look back and say, war's a bit ugly. Really? Oh, you know, you might have done some ugly things. You know, I don't believe anybody who puts on a uniform does anything else other than act with pride, with purpose. And those who say otherwise, they got a problem. More than those in uniform have got a problem. I get angry about it too, Mark. I get angry about it. We're putting them through a dreadful codified hell, these veterans. And it's not just veterans that have been accused, the high-profile ones and others around them. It's not just them. It's anybody who's worn the uniform. I have never served this country in uniform. I'm grateful for everybody who has. And, Mark, your point is right. We just seem to be finding new bureaucratic ways now to make veterans feel somehow or other guilty. Guilty because they put on our uniform. War is hell. Don't want them. Don't want wars. And the people who don't want wars are those who have to fight them. But they're trained to do it, sadly, for a reason. It's always sad. No one wants to have that. We'll have the arguments. We can talk about it on this radio station. But putting one veteran through the kind of inquiries that they go through, the high-profile inquiries that we go through now, is felt by every veteran, everybody who's ever served. 133-882 is our number.
16: The first grand final golden point. Thurston to choose from with Coote. He hits it. He's got it. He's got the field goal. He's got the premiership. He has gone from a captain to a legend and probably rugby league immortality.
2: JT lived around the corner from me when he first started playing rugby league at Sunnybank. That's my big claim to fame, really. Used to walk almost past my house. And he went on to beat the Brisbane Broncos almost single-handedly in that grand final. If you want to be call number 10 right now, 133-882, you can go into the standby list for a chance to win the ultimate NRL grand final package for you and three mates. That is your cue to call. You know, it includes four tickets to the grand final, Michael McLaren. It also includes a return airfare. I was trying to get a second prize of just a one-way ticket to Sydney, but I thought that'd be unfair.
17: Yeah, I'm going to enter. I'd like to be there.
2: Yeah.
17: My team won't be there, but I'd like to be there.
2: Come on, full disclosure, what is your team? Which one?
17: West Tigers. It's Balmain, now West Tigers. And we are at, well, look, the Centre of Excellence at Concord has a very significant glass cabinet there for trophies and the like. It is filling up, not with trophies, but with wooden spoons. And they might add one more the way they're going before we...
2: I don't know. The Brisbane Broncos might give them a run, mate. The Broncos might give them a run for that wooden spoon. And how great is that? From grand final winners to wooden spooners in one season.
17: There's a few sayings about that in life, aren't there? You know, about rocks and diamonds and something and feather dusters. And
2: Yeah, they're the ones we can put to air.
17: That's right. Yes, Gary. It's not overnights anymore. No.
2: Absolutely not. Coming up this afternoon, mate, what have we got planned?
17: I've got a stack of stuff, actually. Luke Pollard, who's the UK's Minister for Defence Readiness and Industry. We could probably do with a Minister for Defence Readiness. I'm not sure we're ready for much. No. But maybe we'll learn from him. He's been out here, Australia, New Zealand. Zealand, and I'll talk AUKUS with him and a few other things. Trent will be here with Drive, so all your motoring questions. He's a popular man, Trent Nicolich, about 1:30 thereabouts. Professor Brian Fry, it is National Science Week, and there's a gazillion things on, but he's the Venom Doc, and that's the kind of guy I think I'd be kind of good at a dinner party, right? You sit beside the Venom Doc and talk about all the poisonous things that can kill us. So I'll have a good chat with the professor. And Marty Gray, you would have seen the article today. He's the founder of this four-year terms Australia idea. I want to tease that one out because, you know, at the state level, there's four fixed-year terms in Queensland and New South Wales and Victoria.
2: Yep.
17: Federally, it's a bit of a, you know, Rafferty's rules, depending how they ride in the polls. And that can work for government. That can work against the electorate. We know the arguments. If you get a good government, you want them there as long as possible. You get a dud like we've got at the moment, you want them out as quick as possible. And making it go from 3-year sort of movable feast to a 4-year fixed term has its ups and downs, but it is something we could look at, I think, and at least debate. So we'll do that after midday.
2: What I like, though, is the fact that they trusted 4 years on, well, the Americans trusted 4 years, although they have a midterm election every 2 years, which is just like too much democracy. I think the Canadians run with five, don't they? And
17: well, the Brits have five.
2: And the Brits have five.
17: It's not fixed, but they have five.
2: Yeah. They didn't trust us with any more than three. And I think, mate, the election will be called probably around Grand Final Day next year. So people are saying, oh, it's, you know, May the following year. No, the longer it goes, the more nervous the backbench will get and the more recalcitrant they'll get, right?
17: I'd be surprised they don't want to go next week. I mean, it's getting worse by the day, isn't it?
2: All right. That should be good. And when you're talking to the Venom scientist, ask him if the science is actually settled. I just want to know.
17: Oh, stop.
2: It's right. Michael McLaren here after midday today on 4BC. Have we got a winner? Oh, yes, we got a winner. Anne is at the gap. Hey, well done. Anne, you are in the draw. How do you feel about that?
18: That's wonderful. Thank you very much.
2: Who have you got lined up? If you've got four tickets to the grand final, a grand in the hand, overnight accommodation, return airfares, I want to stress that. This is just me sort of riffing a bit when I say one-way flight. But but who are you going to take?
18: Got to come back to Queensland.
2: Absolutely.
18: My hubby, his mate and his wife.
2: That's very nice. That'd be a nice sort of couples weekend. That'd be good. Excellent.
18: Yeah, yeah. Sounds good.
2: All right, well done to you. Well, stand by. You're on the standby list. We'll get all your details. So if your name is drawn out, it's the ultimate NRL Grand Final adventure. I have no idea who's in it. I am betting that not only will West Tigers not be in it, I'm pretty confident the St. George Dragons won't be in it. I'm pretty confident the Brisbane Broncos will be in it. I don't know. Who do you think will be in the grand final? Let us know. 133-882 here at 4BC. 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
2: At 14 to midday, plenty of texts coming in. Jeff said, Gary, I don't know why people and governments seem to be quick to condemn but never praise. I never heard any politician either side praise our Commonwealth Games team. Is it something to do with Gina, I suspect? Well, I think what Gina Reinhart's been through in recent weeks with the way taxpayer-funded television treated her and then taxpayer-funded radio did it again to her last week, misreporting something, mishearing, having to quickly apologise, the whole thing is disastrous. And I get it. She is a very tall poppy because she's Australia's richest person, but it does not make sense, Jeff. Our Commonwealth Games team did really well as a couple of weeks ago. Now we certainly praise them here. We actually even get complaints from people saying we talk too much about sport. Only a few people. But sport is one of the great galvanisers, can bring people together. And I think the Commonwealth Games and the effort that those in various teams were able to achieve was fantastic. They acted well for Australia, didn't hear anything about anything nasty. And normally, I guess if there's a return, every politician will claim the efforts of those athletes, particularly the swim team, as their own. And Gina Reinhart does not hide the fact she supports Australia and Australian swimming. What is wrong with that? Don't believe a thing. Just a pity the ABC couldn't support a great Australian who supports other great Australians. My word. Gary, is it, I believe it is correct. I don't know if it is. The Australian government never officially apologised to parents and loved ones of conscripts who died. And many didn't have wives or children because they were only 20 years old and they were babies. I don't know whether anybody ever apologises for any war. I don't know. The word apology, saying sorry, seems to have big ramifications in the legal advice given governments. So I suspect you're never going to see a sorry out of anybody about anything. But those who were conscripted from 1949 onwards through the national service system, or through the 70s, there was, 23 years of it. It might have been 51 through to 70. Anyway, the people who were Nashos. My father was actually one of them. We got the National Servicemen's Medal for them. Some weren't even in favour of that medal. I remember saying in the government party room at the time to John Howard, they will always remember you gave them the medal, but they'll never forget you if you don't. And I was pleased to actually work with the Brisbane South National Servicemen's Association in those days to actually affect the creation of the Nashos Medal, just to acknowledge them. The fact that my father then got one years later was a surprise to me. I was delighted for Dad. Superannuation, we talked a lot about that today. Two things. The government will collect more tax, say 30% plus wages instead of the 15%, which is taken on the way in. The super funds will miss out on their income. This is if Pauline Hanson's plan to allow you to access your super rather than government just constantly locking it up for the whole of your life. But Jimmy makes the point the union super funds will miss out on their income. Not only that, it's the comfort zone, it's the feather bed, the pillow that a lot of Labor Party luminaries land in. Wayne Swan, Nicola Roxon, and a few others have landed in senior roles at industry super funds. And what a gift. It's a gift that keeps on giving. 133-882 is our number. Thanks to Watch Smoke Alarms.
5: I can see clearly now the rain is gone.
2: It has. That's what you call the day after 2 days of constant rain. It's called Monday. Brisbane today, partly cloudy, medium chance of showers, though, becoming less likely late this afternoon and evening, max at 22. Same sort of story for Wellington Point, 21. Ipswich, much the same, 23 degrees. Logan Central, 22. Gold Coast. Medium chance of showers. I don't know what that means. I really don't know. It might rain somewhere at some stage. 21, Redcliffe, same sort of story. 21, Caboolture, 22. Noosa Heads, 21 degrees. Rockhampton, partly cloudy, medium chance of showers and a max of 25 degrees. And, of course, Charters Towers, partly cloudy, a max of 26. Charleville, partly cloudy, 25. Emerald, mostly sunny, which is the optimistic version of partly cloudy, max of 25. Gundawindi, slight chance of a shower. 22 degrees. Longreach, mostly sunny, max of 28. Mount Isa, partly cloudy, slight chance of a shower in the afternoon and evening, and a max of 29. Kingaroy, partly cloudy also. And maybe a high chance of showers towards the east from Kingaroy and the South Burnett. Max of 19 degrees, nice and cool. And then the hills and Roma, partly cloudy, slight chance of a shower, and a max of 22 degrees here on 4BC in Brisbane, Southeast Queensland, 4RO, Rockhampton, and Central Queensland around Queensland on the Resonate network. Earlier today, Jason Matthews on 4BC Breakfast spoke to James Ashby from the One Nation Party regarding an alleged attack on a One Nation staffer at the exhibition. We've been seeking comment from the police. Apparently, an older woman was set upon by some younger people, and it's not a pleasant story when you hear about it. The woman apparently ended up in hospital with a busted rib and lots of evidence gathering, which means you've got to rip your kit off so they can take photos. We've seen it all on the television anyway. The following can be attributed, I'm told, to a Queensland Police Service spokesperson. They say police are aware of an altercation at Brisbane Showgrounds. On Friday the 14th, no formal complaint has been made to police at this stage. No formal complaint has been made to police at this stage, yet we hear police took evidence. So when does that formal complaint triggered? We'll keep an eye on that. I promise you that. 133-882. We found out today that a generational blind spot on measles is a real thing, and what you need to do before your next overseas trip. We spoke to infectious diseases expert Paul Griffin. Pauline Hanson's plan to let you access your super for mortgage relief. Treasurer Jim Chalmers said it could be the end of super as we know it. Some might be happy with that. But Olivia Morang, the co-founder of Aspire Retire, joined us. And, of course, the state vice president of the RSL, Aaron Hassel, joined us as well. Tomorrow is Vietnam Veterans Day. How we can honour that? Well, just take time to remember. But you can catch up with the programs all being on the podcast from this morning on the 4BC app, available from every good app store. Also, check out the 4BC YouTube page, all sorts of highlights from 4BC. Just download that, Google, Apple, whatever it is. But there is there's a couple of stories. One of them is going to need a trigger warning, I think. We'll get to it in a moment. A couple of stories we found left over from all over the world. Let's have a look at the weird, the wacky.
6: How bizarre.
2: Imagine waking up at 5 in the morning to your home phone buzzing nonstop, and you declined the call twice, but it just keeps ringing. And when you finally answer, your sister's on the other end delivering some terrifying news. A massive black bear just walked out of your front door. What's exactly what happened in the United States? A Kentucky resident, Kendra North. Kendra was fast asleep, and a wild bear broke into her home. The entry was so violent, the animal completely shattered heavy, thick glass kitchen table. The noise was so loud, Kendra's sister, heavy, thick glass kitchen table. The noise was so loud, Kendra's sister

0: chicken. The bear left the house feeling finger licking good.
1: How bizarre.
0: This may need a trigger warning. Snow White, Seven Dwarfs have been used by a UK council to teach staff about menopause. In a presentation to staff at Basildon Borough Council in Essex, fictional characters were renamed to describe apparent menopause symptoms. Instead of traditional names, including Happy and Bashful, six of the dwarves were renamed Psycho, Bitchy, Itchy, Bloated, Sweaty and Forgetful. Sleepy was, however, still included. The lessons were part of a diversity, equity and inclusion DEI training course delivered to council staff. I can imagine the song, hi-ho, hi-ho, it's off to HR we go.
1: How bizarre.
0: And forget about traditional horse racing or greyhound sprints this past weekend. The athletic spotlight shifted to the short-legged and the fluffy 150 corgis from nine countries gathered in Lithuania's annual Vilnius Corgi Race. 94 competitors lined up for the main event, a 25-metre dash. The final round was a clean sweep for the international visitors. American contender Gigi took first place, followed closely behind by fellow US entrant Mr. Corgington. Turns out if you want to win a European championship, you don't need long legs, as they say in the US. Just get along, little doggy. That was a real trigger warning, that one. Four to mid.
2: 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On the talk of Central Queensland, 994RO.
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4: In this bulletin, Brackenridge man facing historical child sex charges, development plans for the land around Siramay Winery, and Mary the Tasmanian Devil doing well in rehab after her daring escape. It's midday. Good afternoon. I'm Kate Carlisle. A man has been charged as part of an extensive investigation into historical sex crimes. Chloe Affleck reports.
5: Police arrested the 67-year-old from his Brackenridge home on Friday and charged him with 34 offences, including rape, indecent treatment of girls, threatening violence and deprivation of liberty. He's accused of sexually assaulting five young girls between the early 1970s and late 1980s. Police further allege the victims were known to the man and that several of the offences occurred at a bakery in North Brisbane where the man was employed. The matter was first reported to police in May last year. He's been remanded in custody and is due to reappear in court in September. Anyone with information is urged to come forward with investigations ongoing. Chloe Affleck, Brisbane.
4: A man has been charged with falsely representing as a returned soldier in the Bundaberg region. Georgia Kondek has more.
6: Police allege in August 2024, during a Vietnam Veterans Day in Gingin, the man falsely claimed he'd been deployed to Vietnam during his service in the army between 1964 and 67. It is also alleged he wore multiple medals at the event awarded to members of the Defence Force who did serve in Vietnam. According to police, the now 79-year-old did not spend any time overseas during his service with the Australian Army. He's since been charged with falsely representing to be a returned soldier and improper use of service decorations. He will face court tomorrow. Georgia Kondek reporting.
4: The Albanese government claims retirement savings would be at risk if One Nation Super proposals were to go ahead. The minor party and the coalition believe it should be easier for people to access their savings, especially to buy a home. The government argues Labor will protect compulsory superannuation, maintaining it's vital for people's retirement. The opposition claims a gun buyback program violates the rights of firearm owners. Federal politics reporter Nelson Scott.
7: In December, the government committed to a national gun buyback to bolster community safety in the wake of the Bondi Beach terror attack. New South Wales has become the first state to sign on to the program, agreeing to split the cost with their federal counterparts in the hope of recovering more than 270,000 firearms. But progress with other jurisdictions remains stalled amid heavy criticism from the Coalition and One Nation. National Senator Bridget McKenzie claims the scheme unfairly targets law-abiding gun owners.
8: Got a government coming in to people's homes, taking their assets.
7: Labor MP Ali France says it will help prevent future terror attacks.
9: Less guns in the community means a less dangerous community.
7: Firearm safety advocates are calling for other states to implement the scheme. Nelson Scott, Canberra.
4: A developer is seeking state control over a major project proposed on Brisbane's Bayside. Amy Drew has more.
10: The land at Mount Cotton, currently home to Siramay Winery and two large chicken farms, is within Redland City Council area. The developer has proposed building a five-star resort, housing and a technology industrial precinct. Earlier this year, Council voted to support an investigation into adding the land to the urban footprint, but were opposed to more suburban development in the area, calling for it to be excluded from the plan. If the Queensland Government declares a PDA, they would take lead on planning decisions. The entire urban footprint of southeast Queensland is currently under review. A draft plan is expected to be released by the end of the year. Amy Drew reporting.
4: 12 people have been killed and dozens more injured when a bus carrying Polish pilgrims crashed in Hungary. Officials believe the driver fell asleep at the wheel. The drugs regulator says it has seized $120,000 worth of illegal peptides and steroids linked to an influencer. It's alleged the influencer imported and relabeled the products before advertising and selling them on social media. The unnamed person has not been charged. A peak body has warned Australia is sleepwalking into a STEM skill shortage as it fails to address gender inequality. Despite women making up 39% of STEM graduates, less than a third are working in relevant roles after 5 years. Science in Australia Gender Equality Chief Executive Janan Bredhoff says there's a serious retention issue.
11: In the moment, Australia is missing out on its talent it has already trained and paid for, because people aren't getting a fair go to stay and progress in workplaces.
4: Gold Coast's famous Tasmanian devil, Mary, has progressed to the next stage of her rehabilitation. The two-year-old marsupial has been recovering since her escape from Paradise Country in June. Mary will now return to the wildlife park's nocturnal habitat before being reintroduced to her companion, Mavka. And the country's supermarket giants are conducting early testing of facial recognition technology. The trials come as Woolworths and Coles consider ways to address crime and violent incidents in their stores. To finance, the All Ords is down 14 points at 9,298. Gold is trading at $4,399 US dollars an ounce, and one Australian dollar is buying 70.9 US cents.
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4: Broncos fullback Reece Walsh is meeting with a surgeon today after suffering a high-grade ankle injury during Saturday's 34-point loss to the Warriors. New Zealand's Chance Nicol-Klostad was hit with a grade 3 dangerous contact charge following the clash with Walsh. He'll miss two matches with an early guilty plea. In AFLW, the Brisbane Lions made an early statement, starting the season with a dominant 48-point win over Essendon. Arsenal has begun its domestic season with a 3-0 win over Manchester City, claiming the Community Shield.
12: Solis. Oh, Nurgard seizing upon it! Clear daylight for the champions in every sense here.
4: Round one of the EPL begins this weekend. And in golf, Scottie Scheffler has won the PGA Tour's St. Jude Championship by 8 shots. It's the largest winning margin in the tournament's 68-year history. It is 7 past 12. That's the latest in news and sport.
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0: The work week's done. 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
18: Partly cloudy today. Medium chance of showers from late this morning. Likely to see a mil or so in the gauge as we head for a top of 25 today for Rockhampton. Similar again tomorrow. 22 for Yeppoon, Gladstone and Billawheeler, 24.
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23: Yeah. This is Afternoons with Michael McLaren.
2: Good afternoon. Thank you for joining us. It is Monday, August 17. Hope you enjoyed the weekend. Hopefully your football team did. Well, actually, they probably didn't, did they? Come to think of it. Broncos lost. Tigers lost. Nulla lost. Oh, gee. Joel's in a bad mood this morning. Not bringing the vibes today, old Joely boy. 3 weeks ago, I think we're going to make the fight. I think we can get the minor premiership. You know, if this team loses that, Now, I think planning Mad Monday. 131-873, the open line number. A busy show coming up. I'll speak to Luke Pollard. Luke is the UK Minister for Defence Readiness and Industry. He's been touring Australia and New Zealand. Of course, the relationship with the British is still very, very strong. AUKUS will be the subject of the conversation, but a few other things as well. It is interesting to note, is it not, that these AUKUS submarines will be essentially floating nuclear reactors. And yet still we're having this debate in Australia about having data centres and all these other things going on, and we're petrified of nuclear reactors. Well, hang on. We're going to get about 12 of them and station them all around the joint in harbours in our major cities or big industrial areas. We're okay with that. But if you want to have a similar technology on land at a remote site or a small mine or a couple of these to help stabilise the power grid, let alone some large-scale nuclear reactors, can't do that. Dear. No, Chernobyl. I mean, this is the insanity of the modern Australian policy mind, right? Complete mess. But I'll speak to Luke about that. Now, Trent is here with motoring, so get your motoring questions ready at about 1:30 thereabouts. Trent, ready to go. Professor Brian Ferry after 2:00. It is National Science Week this week, and we should celebrate all of our scientific achievements. Of course, science is everywhere, and you can't escape it. It's part of life. Well, he is the Venom Doc. And I reckon he'd be kind of good guy to have a dinner party. Be entertaining, speaking to the Venom Doc about all the things out there that God, for whatever reason, decided when he put Gondwana together would split off in our little part of the world and make their way down to the Antipodes. We've pretty much got everything that can bite you and poison you and kill you. Almost everything. We're probably the winners of that particular chart. But that means we've studied anti-venoms and all sorts of things to try to protect ourselves if we accidentally interact with these creatures in Mother Nature. So I'll speak to Brian Fry, the Venom Doc, after 2:00. And also Marty Gray. Now, Marty is the founder of this group. I must admit, never heard of them, but they're getting the rounds of the papers today. They're simply called 4-Year Terms Australia. And as was reported in the Herald this morning, 3-year federal election cycles apparently costing our economy billions of dollars, leaving governments with too little time to pursue the difficult reforms. And so a 4-year term, I suppose you'd have to fix it, but a 4-year term, they estimate, could deliver between $81 and $93 billion in economic benefits over 2 decades. And that'd be achieved through better government decision-making, increased private investment and lower election costs. The latter would be by far the smallest contributor to the pot. Now, that's modelling, okay? So it's not accurate. But they've put together a range of algorithms and this is what's come out the other end. Would 4-year terms save us a lot of money? They could, no doubt about it. We're, I think, one of only 3 major democracies around the world that don't have at least 4-year terms.
1: And the mob that we got our electoral system from, the British, have 5-year. Again, not fixed, but 5-year terms. The Americans, 4 years, so on and so forth. So we're stuck with 3. It can be a handbrake on reform, no doubt about it. And I think we're seeing the results of that now. However, the counter-argument as to, oh, well, this could save us a lot of money, the counter-argument is obvious. You give a really bad government at least another year to do even more damage, and you could wipe out any gains you've made over a decade in 12 months. So I guess it's a question for, are you glass half full or glass half empty when it comes to the average calibre of our political class? We will talk about that throughout the program, but certainly toward the end of it when I catch up with Marty Gray. So anyway, a couple of things I want to have a chat with you about. That's just a little taste of it. If you want to have your say on anything, do it. It's your show. I'm just here sort of guiding it through till 3 o'clock. 131-873, the open line number. You can send me a text. A lot of people do. 0460-873-873. And there's always email, 4bc.com.au or 2gb.com. Click on that feedback icon. Just gone 12:15. Well, on the political front while we're there, it seems that a new scuffle has broken out, but this time at least it's about a matter of substance. That is compulsory superannuation. Now, I've interviewed a bunch of figures over the years who've questioned the merits of forcing people to lock away a portion of their earnings under this scheme that we have, but there's certainly a wing of the Liberal Party who've always seen the system as illiberal. And judging by comments from Pauline Hanson over the weekend, One Nation are also open to the idea that it'd be easier for people to dip into their super before so-called preservation age. Now, figures like Andrew Bragg and even Tim Wilson from the Coalition, they're also open to that sort of a thing. And at the press club last week, Bragg made the point that the spirit of superannuation is already being abused by many who, upon retirement, remove their savings as a lump sum and they go and then pay off the mortgage. Now, of course, they're perfectly entitled to do that. But many would argue that if they had access to all of that money throughout their working life, perhaps they would have been able to pay off that mortgage faster and thus with less interest being applied, and then having done that, on their own accord, go and establish a savings account or a financial product focused on putting something aside for their retirement. Now, of course, the counter-argument, the one from the pro-super camp, is that your average Aussie just wouldn't save for their retirement if it was simply up to them, that they'd spend what they earned and then they'd fall back on the pension to see them through to their 70s, 80s, maybe their 90s, that the cost of the taxpayer, especially in an ageing society, would be prohibitively expensive. You see, in reality, I think both arguments can be true at the same time. And like with anything in life, you've got sensible people and you've got spendthrifts. Compulsory superannuation protects the spendthrifts, at least up until the point when they can legally access the entire pot and blow it, but it must also disadvantage people who could really do with access to that money for certain things throughout their working life. Now, many will remember when the Morrison government really opened up this debate with two policies around super. The first was the COVID-19 early release scheme, which allowed people facing financial hardship at the time the ability to withdraw up to $10,000 from their super accounts, and that was around 2019, 2020. And, of course, many did. In fact, at the end of it, some $38 billion was siphoned out by close to 2.5 million Australians. Now, many of them were young, and there was concern at the time that some just weren't really facing financial hardship in the truest sense of the term, but simply wanted the money for other personal reasons. Now, the second scheme that Morrison's team developed, although never implemented because they were defeated at the election, was the proposed super home buyer scheme. Now, that would have allowed first home buyers to access up to 40% of their super balance, capped at $50,000, to help them get the deposit together for a home. Now, importantly, and I think this is what some people forgot, the policy also said that at the point of sale of that property, the withdrawn amount plus a share of capital gain had to be returned to super. Now, it became one of the main debate points at the 2022 election. The Coalition sold it as emblematic of their core beliefs in things like choice, independence, home ownership and small government. Labor attacked it as being reckless, potentially damaging to the super industry, and short-sighted because they said it would impact, probably, a lot of people's long-term savings as well as its potential to add fuel to an already firing property market. Now, ultimately, Labor won the election. but I'm not sure it was their defence of the super status quo that got them over the line. Really, it was a tired, confused, COVID-weary Liberal Party that handed Albanese victory on a platter. And it meant all of their ideas, both good and bad, went down with the sinking ship. Which is, I think, a real pity, because it allowed Chalmers, the Treasurer in particular, to simply dismiss the superannuation housing policy out of hand and placate his allies in the industry funds. And since then, of course, he's also effectively closed the loophole that allowed self-managed super funds to benefit from investing in residential real estate thanks to limited recourse loans. In a deal with the Greens, those arrangements were banned effective August 10. So following those recent comments from Andrew Bragg and Pauline Hanson about returning to Morrison-era thinking, at least, on super, Chalmers told the Fin Review, and I quote, "The stakes are high because the damage these characters would do is that diabolical for workers." Before going on to suggest, and again I quote, "The next election," he said, "will be about a lot of things, but now, at least in part, it'll be a referendum on super." But despite what the Treasurer says, in truth, he's just as ideological when it comes to super as any of his opponents are. As I said, he's a big defender of the unionised industry funds, and politically, he's from the camp that believes government knows best what to do with your money and that they know best how to spend it. And that's why his side of the aisle have constantly increased the rate of compulsory super from 4% in the 1990s to 12% today. Now, for some public servants, of course, it's 14.5%. The result has been a mammoth pot of gold worth an estimated $4.5 trillion, which is a success by anyone's definition. However, the cash-strapped governments like this one, it's also looming as an almightily tempting honeypot to be raided, or at the very least directed, to be invested into pet schemes of the Cabinet. Of course, it was only earlier this year that the Prime Minister himself described our superannuation pot as a, quote, "national asset," and he said should be leveraged for broader economic and strategic priorities. Now, that sort of talk should set off alarm bells because it gives you an insight, I think, into the thinking of those who are the compulsory scheme's greatest champions. That is to say, do they believe this is the best system to protect workers in retirement, or do they believe it's the best system to corral trillions in assets that can then be manoeuvred into ideologically sympathetic causes, causes that perhaps the rest of the world of private capital doesn't want to touch or see much return from? You see, at the end of the day, it's these sorts of debates that we should have and should be having in Australia. I mean, forget melons and which party's more gay than the other or whatever the hell we were talking about last week. The real issues are increasingly economic and they're crying out for mature debate. Now, for what it's worth, I'm comfortable with compulsory superannuation. I don't have a problem with it. And I think we should stick with a system that forces people to park a certain percentage of their earnings aside for their retirement. The more that we as individuals can stand on our own two feet and rely less on the state for things, well, the better. And super helps. And with an ageing workforce and rising demands for quality care and services in our dotage, we need the capital available to pay for it. And the pension via the taxpayer just won't cut it long term. So, super gets a big tick from me. But if I were making or marking its thesis, I'd give it a distinction, but I wouldn't give it a high distinction. You see, to get the latter, I think it needs to be a little more flexible and to reflect the reality of the world in which it operates. And as Andrew Bragg said at the press club, we're increasingly seeing people retire and use their super to eliminate the balance on their mortgage before going on the pension. But you see, the same scheme doesn't allow a young couple to access, say, $60,000 from their combined portfolios to complete the deposit for their home. In other words, it's inconsistent and it's back-heavy. There's nothing to stop the retired couple from taking the lot at preservation age, going on a few round-the-world cruises, extending the family home, and then falling back on the pension until they drop. But if their children wanted to use a little bit of their super to fund a similar extension to their home because, you know, they're expecting a third child and they need the room, nope, banned. Can't do it. I mean, I think this is the sort of inconsistency, the anomaly, that people like Bragg and Hanson are pointing to. That is to say, despite the advocates of compulsory super saying that it protects the ill-disciplined for retirement, in reality, it doesn't. Whilst it may actually punish the prudent who on occasion want to dip in to help fund economic and societal or social investments. As they say, when all said and done, it's your money, but you can't touch it for decades. That is, except under extremely special circumstances. And recently, the rhetoric from senior government figures suggests they don't necessarily see it as your money exclusively, but perhaps a hybrid, where it is yours in name, but really it's the nation's in spirit. Keep an eye on that. But in the meantime, perhaps the only way to stop people from blowing the lot as soon as they retire would be to force a sort of a pension-style system on the entire sector, where minimum fortnightly payments have to be made over, say, a 20-year period. Now, look, the size of the fortnightly payment would depend on the size of your starting balance at retirement, but you know, such a system would be restrictive. It would limit the ability of funds to aggressively invest. It would be a European system through the back door. In other words, probably best leave things as they are and just accept that there's always going to be a section of society that just can't handle money and who live in the moment and who'll need access to a basic pension even if they retire with some super behind them. But that's not to say that we just, you know, throw our hands in the air and say, oh, well, we can't improve the system. We can improve it. And this is where we should be talking about how younger people interact with superannuation, what circumstances they might be able to access part of their fund, at what percentage of earnings do we cap the compulsory contributions, and was 12.5% too high? And then to go and re-examine how compulsory super actually fits into the broader economic environment, how and when people need access to their money, and how super can help rather than hinder these people at those times. You tease out these issues and do it to encourage the destruction of the system. No, we don't go that far. But what we do is tinker to improve. You see, this is an exercise in trying to make something that was designed in the early 1990s fit for purpose for the economy of the late 2020s and beyond. And despite what Chalmers says, we shouldn't run from such a debate. Rather, I think we should embrace it.
3: Everybody's been asking, where's the 4RO pickup? There were accusations it had been lost in a poker game. Some suggested it was abducted by aliens. And the most outlandish of all, it had been hit by a bus. But the 4RO pickup is alive and well. And back on the streets of CQ. Loaded up thanks to Doblo's Farmers Market, Galactic Donuts, CQ Today, and plenty more. The 4RO pickup with Reckless Kelly behind the wheel. So grab the freebies and get out of the way. 990 4RO.
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1: Stacks of feedback coming in. Keep it coming. 0460873873. Give us a call. 131873. Greg's done that. G'day, Greg.
4: Well, I'm 64. I only had about $200,000 superannuation.
1: Yep.
4: My son's 30 on a low-paid income. No chance of really saving for a deposit for a house or a property. So I've given him $100,000 of my super because I don't know if I'm going to be around in 5 or 10 years' time.
1: Yeah.
4: So I see an unexpected benefit of superannuation is to pass it on to my son so that he can at least try and get into the property market. But the another unexpected benefit is that, of course, he was quite depressed. I mean, mental health-wise, about, look, I'm never going to get a property, Dad. I'm never going to get in this marketplace.
1: Yeah,
4: it's hopeless.
1: Yeah, yeah.
4: But I've given him an opportunity. So there's a benefit to society and the healthcare system that this is perhaps one less person that's got mental health problems to the current economic climate.
1: I understand. That's a very valid point. So in essence, it's the bank of mum and dad via the super savings scheme being transferred down the generation. Now, look, I congratulate you for doing that, Greg. The only point I would make is to go back to where I was sort of speaking about it earlier. I mean, the purpose of super, as far as I was sold it, was that individuals would save for their retirement as much as possible, compulsorily put money aside so they didn't have to have the pension from day one of retirement. Now, again, I congratulate you for what you've done, but and it's completely legal and fine and the rest of it. But from my understanding, it goes against the spirit of what super was all about. And this is my point. So let's say your son had a slightly higher paying job and he already had 70 or 80,000 in super. Why is it okay that you at retirement can take, you said, half of your super out and give it to your son? That's okay. But if he wanted to take half of his super out to just get the deposit over the line, he's not allowed to do it. Banned. I mean, there's an anomaly there, which I think is difficult to square. Thank you for the call. Well done on what you've done. G'day, John.
7: Hey, mate. How are you?
1: I'm all right. How are you?
7: Oh, I'm not so good. I just want to highlight a few issues in the Lyman Manly, but they've decided to build two boarding houses over the road from where we are, and they're 5 rooms with one person per room.
1: Yep.
7: They've put two over the road. They've put another one 300 metres up the road, and now they're putting another 450 metres up the road. And these things that are being built, they're not built to help the housing crisis. They're built to greed. They're built by high-yield property investment properties that are paying more than the land value or the property value to bulldoze a house and put a boarding house in and charge $450 a room. And it's not helping the housing crisis because there's only allowed to be one person.
1: One per, yeah.
7: Per room.
1: Is this Manly in Sydney or Manly in Brisbane?
7: Manly, Brisbane.
1: Yep.
7: And our property values are going through the floor.
1: Well, I can understand why, because a lot of people don't want to have boarding houses all around them. John, hang on there. Just let me pop you back to the team and give me a few more details off air. I appreciate that you've been careful what you've said on air. I'll pop you back there. We'll get Lael and the team. We'll grab some details and we'll have a little look into the exact circumstances where you are. Excuse me. Appreciate the call. 131873. We'll take a break. When we come back, Luke Pollard, the UK Minister for Defence Readiness, will join me.
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1: Well, as you know, Anthony Albanese and the US President recently spoke on the phone about a range of topics. One of them was AUKUS. Others were critical minerals and our defence alliances with Pacific neighbours. What you may not know, however, is that September 15 will mark 5 years since the AUKUS pact was announced. Remember the joint press conference, Scott Morrison, Boris Johnson, Joe Biden? Now, of course, since then, multiple leaders have come and gone, but the commitment to AUKUS has endured, albeit, it has to be said, with varying degrees of enthusiasm and no shortage, of course, of concern that at any moment the whole thing could just fall over. But we plough ahead, things are happening. And with that in mind, we know that Australia and the United Kingdom have had a very close-knit relationship for centuries, even more so in mutual defence agreements. Someone who understands this is Luke Pollard. He is the UK's Minister for Defence Readiness and Industry. And over the last week or so, he's actually visited Australia and New Zealand while here, importantly, signing a new agreement for Australia and the UK to boost cooperation and working close together on cutting-edge radar systems, of all things. I'll get him to speak about that because he's on the line with me now. Minister, thank you for your time.
28: Hi, Michael.
1: Some important things have happened in the last so many days. Let's just quickly talk about your visit to Canberra recently. You were there at the headquarters, I think it's CEA, is it not? CEA Technologies, world-leading radars are developed there, and some of these are going to find their way onto Royal Navy ships and Army vehicles, are they?
0: I hope so. We've been looking as the UK Armed Forces for new radars, and what we've seen in Canberra from CEA radar is some of the world's best, most innovative radar technologies. Now, that's made in Canberra, and we've signed a statement of intent that says we want to explore how the United Kingdom and Australia and our companies can work together to look at how we can integrate that type of radar system for our forces, potentially opening the door to the purchase of Australian radars for the UK in the future. And for me, that underlines the importance of this relationship between the UK and Australia. This isn't just about building a submarine with the AUKUS relationship or developing technologies under Pillar 2. It creates the opportunities for other businesses to work together to develop a larger market and create more jobs. And at the same time, I want to see the UK Armed Forces equipped with the very best technology in the world provided by our allies. And that's what the CEA radar potentially provides us. And I think the first steps that we've taken here with myself and Minister Conroy, my equivalent in the Australian system, is actually quite exciting and opens the door potentially for more jobs being created in Canberra and potentially jobs being created in the UK as well.
1: How important from your point of view and the British government's point of view is that collegiality between allies, particularly when we're dealing with highly sensitive defence materiel? I mean, obviously in more naive times, I would argue, we were buying things from the Western world, buying things with a lot of Chinese componentry and the like. I think the horse is bolted on that one now. Not a lot of trust left there anymore. So how important is it that we keep in-house, as it were, these sort of procurement policies?
0: Well, you know, Chinese technology is pervasive. It is in all our lives, and it is something that potentially provides a risk to our capabilities. And that's why I think reinforcing that where allies and friends can support each other in buying from each other, in developing new capabilities, then we should do so. And, you know, my job in the UK government is to buy kit for our forces, but also to prepare us for war. And that means looking at where is the best capabilities, where are our resilient supply chains, where are our friends, and wherever possible, seeking to buy together. That makes it cheaper, that makes it more interoperable. And so in the event of conflict, we have the better chance of working side by side with the same or similar technologies, same or similar ammunition types. That, for me, is the opportunity here. But ultimately, well, the argument I want to make around defence spending is we're increasing defence spending. Australia, New Zealand, we're all looking at our defence budgets. But we need those defence budgets not just to be about military capability. It needs to be used as an engine for growth, creating good jobs. And for me, that's what the opportunity both of AUKUS, but also of potentially this radar deal between the UK and Australia provides. I want there to be young people who are hearing this going, do you know what? There's a good career for me in defence. It might be in uniform. It might be in innovation or science or research and development, or it might be in industrial production. But if we can make the case that this creates good opportunities, it reindustrializes our nations, and that is a good thing that makes us stronger and provides more deterrence at the same time.
1: Just on that, I mean, Australia over the years has had its own struggles with creating a sustainable long-term pipeline of defence growth as far as domestic manufacturing. There's been ups and downs. The British are no different. You've got the BAE Systems in Barrow, in Furness, in Cumbria. Are they up to standard to deliver the AUKUS submarines?
0: Yes, they are. And we are backing that with nearly £6 billion worth of direct investment into the Barrow shipyard. But I think the reality is that the decisions taken many decades ago to effectively have a feast and famine approach to defence procurement, building a ship or a submarine or a tank, mobilising a workforce, building that platform and then demobilising the workforce when there was no orders to sustain it, well, that's a terrible way of building military capability. But it's a worse way of treating the workforce. And that's why when it comes to submarine building and shipbuilding, we now have an always-on capability in the UK. And there's decades ahead of shipbuilding work on the Clyde across Scotland building our new frigates. But in Barrow in Cumbria, where we're building our submarines, there's many decades ahead of submarine building. Now, that not only improves productivity and efficiency, it means you can invest in the skills, in the people that will actually be doing that work, in the latest technologies in the shipyards. And that is where it becomes necessary for friends to buy together, because the UK's defence budget alone won't be enough to sustain some of that shipbuilding capability as always on. And that's why we're working with partners to buy frigates together, to build ships together, to build submarines together, to build new technologies together. And that drumbeat makes every nation that participates in that stronger, as well as providing more jobs.
1: Yeah. From a UK point of view, because I mean, I don't get to see, hear or read a lot of British news. I'm absorbed by our own. I try to be across it. But, I mean, AUKUS seems to be the all-encompassing, almost the suffocating defence story in Australia. And you've got the people that are all for it, and you've got the worry warts, and you've got everybody in between. In Britain, does it get the same sort of headlines? And is it as much a black hole of focus when it comes to defence as it is here?
0: So we've got, I think, a different debate on AUKUS in the United Kingdom. It's a source of pride for us that we're working with two of our closest friends on what will be the most technologically advanced piece of technology on the planet when the first AUKUS submarine goes to sea for the Royal Navy in the late 2030s and for Australia in the early 2040s. This, I think, provides something that is genuinely a source of pride, not just for our industry, but for our people. But it's one of a number of very large projects that we've established with our friends. So it's similar to the GCAP program, the Global Combat Air program, where we're making a sixth generation fighter with our friends in Italy and our friends in Japan. Now, by working together on the most up-to-date latest technologies, we're able to deliver them more cost-effectively than we could do alone. And I think a debate that says, how are we doing this? Well, one that says we're going to close the door to our friends and allies, we're going to try and do it on our own, I think doesn't reflect the realities of individual defence budgets, but it also doesn't create that single message to our adversaries. Because if they can see us working together more closely, building technology that we couldn't perhaps do on our own, that makes them think twice about threatening us, undermining our values, and attacking our interests. And in a more dangerous world, and I think everyone can see that the world is getting more dangerous every day,
1: yes,
0: it is precisely friends standing together, standing firm against those threats and meeting those moments, meeting those challenges together, that I think is absolutely necessary to be clear to our adversaries, but also those other nations that are looking at which way is the wind blowing. Do I stand with those people that respect the rule of law, or do I go with where the hard man politics is, the hard man threat to interests? I hope people can see the UK, Australia, the United States standing firm on AUKUS, and that will hopefully build out the confidence that we have to deliver what will be an amazing capability for Pillar 1 and new technologies, hypersonics, underwater systems for Pillar 2. And that's more jobs potentially right across Australia and across the United Kingdom as well.
1: Luke Pollard's with us here. Luke is the UK Minister for Defence Readiness and Industry. Earlier when you spoke with me, Luke, you used the words to prepare us for war. In Canberra the other day, you were speaking about, and I quote you here, and as we are increasingly moving to warfighting readiness, such language in the present will spook some people who have lived now through decades, certainly from an Australian point of view, of having no threat of war whatsoever. But you also mentioned the British aren't getting the AUKUS submarines until the late 2030s, Australia until the 2040s. Is there too big a time gap between this talk of preparing for war or getting ready for war and having these highly sophisticated pieces of kit to fight it?
0: So I think in practice, you've got to both prepare for immediate short-term challenges as well as building those long-term programs. I don't think it's an either-or option. And so when, as the United Kingdom has set out in our defence review, that we are moving from the era of expeditionary warfare, so Iraq and Afghanistan, to one where we're facing a peer adversary, someone with similar technologies to ourselves, and we've identified Russia as the primary threat there, although there are others available around the world as well. What we have to do is be honest about what the consequences of that is. What's the so what of that statement? The so what of that statement means we need to retire old equipment. Equipment that doesn't work in Ukraine is not one that I want the UK armed forces or our allies to have. So we need to adopt the latest technologies and learn the lessons from the conflict in Ukraine while keeping our friends there in the fight. But we also have to be clear that to stay ahead, we're going to need to invest in these big programs, these ones that bring on the latest, most advanced technologies. Now, that's our sixth generation fighter. It is the AUKUS submarines. It is renewing our capabilities with more autonomy and uncrewed systems. Now, those are big programs and they take many years to deliver. But we also need to make sure that we are continuing to train together to build those capabilities in the meantime. And I think most people listening to this will go, well, of course we need long-term programs, but we need to meet the threats that we have today. And I think a honest, clear-eyed approach when I look at the armed forces is I'm enormously proud of the men and women who serve in the UK armed forces. I want to give them the latest kit and equipment. There's purchases we can make today that add to their deterrence, their lethality. Lots more drones, for instance, more deep strikes and missiles that can fire further on the battlefield. That makes a difference, and we can buy those and have them on the field in a matter of weeks and months. But for other programs, of course we have to invest in those, but there's benefits for doing so. Mm. There's benefits industrially, there's benefits in R&D and spin-off, and I think for some of these technologies as well, there's also dual-use technology spin-offs as well. Now, that might not necessarily be there's not many civilian needs for a large submarine, for instance, but some of the technologies, the materials, the energy systems that those submarines will be using could and well may have civilian applications.
1: Well, yes. How we test it. Just on that point, if you could get into the brains of our politicians to get rid of the nuclear moratorium and maybe we could have a few small modular reactors powering a few things around this great continent, that might be a great legacy you could leave us. But I don't expect you to comment. I know this is personal for you because you were born in Plymouth. You're the son of a submariner. I mean, this all runs in your veins. Wonderful to speak to you and thank you for being generous with your time.
0: Thank you very much for speaking to me.
1: Not at all. Luke Pollard, as I said, the UK's Minister for Defence Readiness and Industry.
5: 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The sun is shining, the temp is perfect. But as we know, there's always something happening with the weather. And no one knows that better than Central Queensland's favourite weatherman, Mike Griffin. 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
1: Great to have your company. 131873, the open line. Stacks of texts, I'll get to those in a moment. News just coming through, though, from Victoria that Sydney Swans players have allegedly been involved in a serious incident at the Pullman, East Melbourne. The Telegraph reporting that a Swans spokesperson this morning confirming the Sydney Swans can confirm several players were involved in an alleged incident in Melbourne last night. The spokesman went on to say the Swans have notified the AFL and relevant authorities and cannot provide further comment at this stage. So we don't know what's going on here. I am told the police were seen swarming through the lobby and accessing hotel rooms. This is on Wellington Parade, East Melbourne, this morning. A Victoria police spokesperson said police are investigating a report of a sexual assault in East Melbourne on the 17th of August. The incident occurred at a hotel on Wellington Parade in the early hours of the morning. Well, all of that seems to match, so that might be what it's about. The incident occurred at a hotel on Wellington Parade in the early hours of the morning. Well, all of that seems to match, so that

0: Super. They've already floated the idea of using Australia's super balance to secure finance for renewable projects in the United States. Yeah, I alluded to that earlier. I'm with you on that, Jeff. Denny says, keep super compulsory because you don't want to give silly people a chance to make a mistake. I appreciate that. I do. That's why I'm in favour of the system. But the problem, Denny, of course, is that, silly or not, people can access an entire lump sum at the moment they reach what they call preservation age and go and blow the lot. They can spend it paying off their mortgage. They can extend the house, which, of course, pension asset test-free, and then just fall on the pension. I'm just not sure the spirit of the system is working as intended.
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0: All right, stay with us. 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
2: It's 1 o'clock. Good afternoon. I'm Kate Carlisle.

0: The Sydney Swans have confirmed several players were involved in an alleged incident at a Melbourne hotel. Victoria Police have confirmed they're investigating reports of a sexual assault at the Pullman Hotel where Swans players stayed last night after their AFL match with Essendon. The club says the AFL and relevant authorities have been notified. A man is facing dozens of historical sexual assault charges. Police allege between the early 70s and 80s, a now 67-year-old man allegedly sexually assaulted young girls all known to him. The man was denied police bail and remanded in custody to reappear in Brisbane court next month. Strike action is continuing to impact Brisbane's ferry services. Workers walked off the job this morning between 9 and 11 and will stop work again from 4 to 6 this evening. Today's four-hour stoppage is the third industrial action in a matter of weeks. The Maritime Union of Australia says they're yet to reach a fair deal with operator River City Ferries. The Albanese government claims retirement savings are at risk if One Nation's push to change the superannuation system is pursued. Federal politics editor Michael Packey.
1: One Nation believes people should have early access to their super, echoing an idea by the coalition who've been pushing to allow first home buyers to use their superannuation savings to help with a deposit. Treasurer Jim Chalmers claims if either party were to win government, they would erode the compulsory super system.
2: And Australian workers will be worse off as a consequence.
1: Deputy Liberal leader Jane Hume says Dr. Chalmers is wrong.
3: The super guarantee is here to stay, and the Treasurer is simply making things up.
1: The government argues the cost of funding the age pension would be much higher without superannuation. Michael Packey reporting.
0: The opposition is rejecting research showing most Australians want to see a fall in house prices. Property values have dipped across the country following various tax changes included in the May budget. The latest Resolve Political Monitor has found 60% of voters are supportive of lower house prices, but Liberal MP Cameron Caldwell says not everyone is pleased.
4: That doesn't mean that we want to see wholesale collapse of prices across the economy. That would be particularly bad for Australians who have a home and have some of their hard-earned dollars in a home.
0: And briefly, Australian researchers have analysed the lyrics of songs from the last 35 years to work out what makes a hit tune. Themes of human connection were contained in 73% of chart toppers. To finance, the All Ords is down 22 points to 9,290, and one Australian dollar is buying 70.9 US cents.
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0: Reece Walsh will be racing the clock to recover from surgery on his ankle in time for the Rugby League World Cup. The Broncos confirmed the injury yesterday and that he'd be going under the knife after a hip drop tackle in Saturday night's loss to the Warriors. New Zealand's Chance Nickel Klostad is facing a two-game ban over the tackle. Australia's struggling top-order batters are officially on notice after a humbling 9-wicket loss to Bangladesh in Darwin. Captain Pat Cummins says selectors will have to look at their lineup ahead of the second test in Mackay starting Saturday.
6: I think it's a balance of, it's one test, but it's also a little bit of a trend as well. Trying to work out, do you need to intervene now or do you let it play out?
0: And in tennis, Aussies Adam Walton and Chris O'Connell are through to the third round of the Cincinnati Masters. In the women's, Talia Gibson fought hard but went down in straight sets to world number one Anya Sabalenka. It's 1:04. That's the latest in news and sport.
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8: Partly cloudy for the rest of this afternoon with a chance of showers. Could see a mil or so in the gauge. Similar again tomorrow on a top of 24 degrees for Rockhampton. Yeppoon 21 tomorrow. Gladstone 24. Billawilla 26.
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12: Yeah, let's do it. Back into the second hour of the program, 131873. That open line number, keep the text messages coming, 0460873873. This one's from John, who says, oh, John's got a question for Trent. Well, we'll get to Trent in about half an hour, John, and I'll make sure you're top of the queue for that. Thank you for getting in early. Bob says, re the submarines. Many years ago, whilst on a cruise, I met a lady from the US, he says. Her husband was the senior nuclear engineer on submarines. Now, he had a direct line to the president. She stated the research and building of submarines using nuclear power plants were the safest in the world. That's from Bob. Appreciate that, Bob. Thank you. Nice, well, interesting note here from Steve, who often gets in touch. He says, look, Ree, everything you've just been discussing, someone might want to let China know that we won't be ready for war until the 2040s. Meanwhile, their Navy has 787 vessels, including three aircraft carriers, 64 submarines, some of them nuclear-powered, 62 destroyers, 54 frigates, 50 corvettes, 51 amphibious warfare ships, including assault ships, transport docks, landing ships, 82 missile boats, and on and on it goes. What have we got? About, I think, you know, as far as things that could be thrown into operation, we might have 20 at best. You go on the Royal Australian Navy's website. I did this last year. I'm just going from memory here. And they list their inventory. And so, okay, this will be interesting. So they've got, you know, a couple of Anzac-class things, and you know, they list all the Collins-class submarines. We know there's one in the water at any time, five are in dock or whatever. In total, I think there was about 51 vessels, including the nice little timber thing that the Admiral go pop, pop, pop, pop, around on the harbour on ceremonial occasions, and a few transport ships and, you know, tugboats. You know, it's almost embarrassing that it's got to this point. Clearly unable to defend the sovereignty of Australia. Clearly unable. This is why the American alliance is so important. This is why AUKUS is important. But it is a very long time frame. And someone said earlier on the text, well, hang on, what about the French? Yeah, well, we were doing a deal with the French, but see, you know, Malcolm Turnbull, that was his idea. Tony Abbott wanted Japanese diesel subs, Megamis, I think, weren't they? What they say, off the shelf. Not that it's like IKEA where there's 20 subs and you just walk in, oh, I'll buy six of those. But the plan is already formulated. some of the designs had already been produced. And so you say, well, okay, give me some of those off your production line as you put them through. That's, I think, what they mean by off the shelf. The French design that Malcolm Turnbull was after would have had to retrofit a nuclear submarine, which the French have, with diesel propulsion because we weren't willing to go down the nuclear path. Now, that adds complication and so on and so forth. I know Malcolm Turnbull talks about this being a nice linear thing and he had the deal with the French. And look, the way we backed out of the deal with the French obviously was unfortunate. But if you're going to sign something as significant as AUKUS, you can't let the French know that you're going to do it. Do they trust the French? I don't know. But you certainly can't let them know. And so it had to be done in secret. Look, we've got the most impressive deal imaginable, enormously expensive. But as the minister just said there from the UK, the technology being made available to us is the best in the world. I mean, it's extraordinary. But we're going to have to wait for it. And as Steve on the tech says, and this is the point I raised with Luke Pollard just a moment ago, I'm not sure time's on our side. But hopefully I'm being pessimistic and rather than realistic. 131873. Back to Melbourne. Of course, we had that situation I mentioned just before the news. Sydney Swans players allegedly, they've allegedly been involved in a serious incident at the Pullman in East Melbourne. Whether they were just there or whether they were involved, I mean, we don't know. Further details are yet to come, whatever it was. But speaking of Melbourne, I see a tobacco war kingpin is now fighting for life. He's been shot during an ambush last night. Fadi Hadara is his name, gunned down as he sat in a car parked in a driveway of a house in Altona North about 8 p.m. last night. Victoria Police said that they believe the shooting of the 48-year-old was targeted, a targeted hit. Armed crime squad detectives are now leading this investigation. Hadara is now in hospital with life-threatening injuries. According to The Australian, Hadara's been a major player in Melbourne's tobacco wars. He's considered to be a gangland rival of the exiled crime boss, Kaz Hamad, who's serving a life sentence in Iraq, of all places. You just sort of roll your eyes. But see, this is what happens when you let excise become extortion and you open the door to organised crime. They take their chance. And they've done it with tobacco. We've been over this a million times. And, you know, allegedly they start shooting each other, so on and so forth, and innocent people get caught up. There's already been a case in Melbourne of an innocent woman gunned down at a tobacconist. The thing is an absolute mess. And some of the state health ministers and premiers get it. Their federal counterparts completely blind to the reality. Hopeless. Complete dereliction of duty. Anyway, 131873 if you want to have your say. Now, I will later be speaking to the Venom doc. Maybe I'll raise this issue. There was a story in The Guardian last week. I didn't have time to get to it, but it's a hell of a story. About the male redback spider. Now, look, if I come across a redback spider, I'm not generally turning it over to see if it's male or female. I just get out of there. But, you know, other people are more, you know, JFK Jr., I don't know. I mean, other people are more curious than I would be. But it says here, spare a thought for the male redback spider. Joel, you should listen to this. Spare a thought for this fellow, whose sole reproductive partner eats him after sex. That's unfortunate, isn't it? It says here, this is science, all right? If the kids are listening to this, is science. Male redbacks appear to invite this cannibalism through a, quote, self-sacrificial somersault. So they go out in style. It's not like they just sort of shimmy up and get eaten. They do a Nadia Comaneci, get in the mouth of the woman, and they're gone. What a way to go. You know, you ask people, how do you want to leave this world? And sometimes, I just want to have a heart attack and go to sleep. Not these guys. Not these guys. They go out with a bang. Always. Anyway, with new research shedding light, it says here, on the genetic basis of the behaviour, the redback, I'm told, one of two monogamous widow spiders. See, they're even good guys. I mean, these are the kind of guys, spiders that buy the woman dinner and she still eats him. He's monogamous, loyal to this woman. And this is how he's repaid. Unbelievable. It means that males typically only mate with a single female. Now, another fun fact, male redbacks have two arm-like appendages. Not one, but two. And it says here also somersaults into the jaws of the female. The self-sacrificial flip, thought to help maximise reproductive success. This is the scientific bit. They do it, they say, because it's thought to maximise reproductive success. But the male does risk being eaten before they're able to transfer the product to the female's second storage organ. It's a race against time. But clearly, I mean, when you dig around in the garden, there's a lot of redback spiders. So clearly the somersault, you know, it's sort of working, but it comes at a great cost. Anyway, I might raise that one with the venom doctor. See, this is very interesting. We're told this spider, we know, widespread throughout Australia, but it's been unintentionally introduced to other countries, including New Zealand, Japan, even the United Arab Emirates. How about that? So there you go. I'm told that redbacks are closely related to the New Zealand katipu, which do not engage in sexual cannibalism. So they're probably the evolution, the advanced version of... All the engineers have come in at this story. Isn't that interesting? It's 16 past 1, 131873.
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12: Wayne, who's a bit of an arachnid expert on the text line, says funnel webs do the same. I mean, you think if you're a funnel web and you saw what the redback guys were doing, you say, maybe we'll do something different, fellas, you know. Obviously not. Slow learners. 131873. G'day, Steve.
24: G'day, Michael. How are you going?
12: Pretty good. Hope you are too.
2: Yeah, I'm very well. First time I spoke to you, but I'm a long-time listener and big fan.
12: You. Thank you, mate. Thank you.
2: I just want to play devil's advocate on the superannuation thing, mainly because I'm the devil. I'm one of these spendthrift people who doesn't have superannuation. But what if all my life I've spent money on local businesses who pay taxes and buying things and it keeps the economy rolling?
3: Yeah.
2: And why shouldn't I be able to get some sort of recompense from that at the end of my working life?
12: Well, I think you should. My problem isn't with how you choose to spend your money. My problem is with the inconsistency of the arguments of the scheme. I know it sounds a little pedantic, but we've got a situation where, let's say you had $400,000 in super when you retired, Stephen. You know, for ease of mathematics, you still had about $400,000 on the mortgage. What you can do, perfectly legally, take the super as a lump sum, give it to the bank, pay off the mortgage and own your home, which of course is pension asset test free. But your kids or your grandkids who might need $30,000 or $40,000 to just get over the line for their deposit, they're not able to access their super to do that, to get the roof over their head. That's my point. There's an inconsistency. It's back heavy.
2: There's also the other thing is that paying off your mortgage with your super might actually do better for you than actually having it in super.
12: Yeah, that's right. And that's why I'm saying we've got to look at ways that, mate, I think we've just got to be a little more flexible. I'm not saying that we just blow the whole thing up, but you're quite right. I know we're going through a bit of a property downturn engineered by the government at the moment, but generally speaking, the graph goes in one direction and that's up. And everyone who has a home will say, look, that's the best investment I've ever made, not just for the family, but financially. And we are locking a lot of young people out. So if a bit of their super helps them get in, I mean, that would be a sensible investment, wouldn't it?
2: I think so. I mean, basically my house is my super. I mean, I've still got a small mortgage on it, but basically because I don't have any superannuation, it's probably going to have to be a reverse mortgage to get myself to survive.
12: Yeah, I understand. Yeah, look, I completely concur with what you're saying, Steve, and I think it's a very valid point that you raised, and I hope you can call us again. Thank you for that, 131873. Hello, Annette.
14: Hi. Hello, Michael.
12: Hi, Annette.
14: Michael,
12: yes.
14: Hi.
12: Hi, Annette.
14: I just wanted to say congratulations to 2GB, but I also want to say that the people of 2GB are absolutely wonderful, and I really thank God that we've got 2GB, and God bless you, Michael.
12: Well, thanks, Annette. Now, when you say you mean all the people at 2GB, like every one of them are wonderful?
14: All the people of 2GB make it. And especially you guys and the producers and everyone, you know.
12: Don't forget Joel. Don't forget Joel who pushes your buttons. Don't forget Joel.
14: Oh, well, that's life.
12: Yeah, I know. Yeah. I can see a promo coming out of this. Hey, and how long have you been listening to the radio, Annette? How many years?
14: 40 years, I'd say, just about.
12: Good on you.
14: Yeah,
12: God bless you.
14: I sure have.
12: Well, can you make it to one of the live broadcasts on Friday?
14: I'm not sure if I can. I've got a situation with something at home.
12: Okay.
14: So, but the thing is, without 2GB, we don't know what's happening.
12: Well,
14: so
12: that's
14: we need 2GB to continue.
12: Well, it will, and the good news is, and look, Annette, you're a sweetie. Thank you for that. I tell you what, I'm going to send you something because you're such a good person. I'll work out what that is, and I'll let you know in just a moment. But the truth is that we're only sort of getting started. Okay, it's been 100 years, and the medium changes and the names change, but the purpose remains the same. It's about information and entertainment, and be that sport or news or politics, and we've got podcasting and all these other things, and we're getting involved in that too. You've got to keep up with the trend. But the core model is as relevant today as it was 40 years ago, if not 100 years ago, but certainly with talk radio, which has been around 40 or 50 years, give or take. It's being able to speak to people like you immediately. And this is where we can do better than television, better than the newspapers, better than the podcast, better than anybody, because we've got hundreds of thousands of eyes and ears all over the place. And now they've got mobile phones. And they say, look, something's happening here. There's a traffic incident there. Something terrible's going on over here. Oh, have you seen this local hero? And bang, bang, bang, bang, all these calls and texts. And it's live. And okay, sometimes you make a mistake because it is live. But generally, on average, it's a wonderful medium and nothing has yet surpassed it. So we plan to power on as long as the voice and the health holds up and the management are happy. I'll be here as long as I can as well. And it's because of people like you. So thanks, Annette. Hang on there. I'll grab your details. And I've got a couple of wonderful prizes to give away today. I want to send you one for being an absolute sweetheart. 131-873, the open line number. Oh, Rob on the text says, don't forget Luke Grant. He's goat. That's great too, the goat. Yeah, Luke's goat. I wonder if Luke's recorder will ever go into the Radio Hall of Fame or something like it. Should. What he can do with that thing is beautiful. Steve on the text. Steve from Cairns. Is there really a footy god, he asks. Just as I was going to give you a hard time about the Tigers losing again, the Cowboys also lose. There is something spooky about this. That's just, yeah. Well, look, the Cowboys, yeah, poor Cowboys, but they're not as bad off as the Tigers. Very few teams are. 131-873. Keep text coming, 0460-873-873. Now, I had a text here about the Spiders, and it was I've got so many texts, I lose all of these. Now, where was it? Someone, Dave, here we go. He was asking for a friend, which we know what that means. Dave asks, do you ever think that the male spiders want to die after sex rather than enter into a long-term relationship like marriage? He says, asking for a friend. From Dave. Well, look, I doubt it, Dave, but, you know, some people have had a rough time, haven't they? What's that joke about why do men die a lot earlier than women? Isn't the punchline because they want to? I think something like that. Oh, of course, not true in every circumstance, I agree. 131-873. Do you like Nutella? I'm sort of partial to Nutella. Small doses, you know. When I was young, I wasn't big on having chocolate spreads on breads and things. I just never thought that worked. But the older I get, I thought, yeah, okay, I can handle that. Anyway, good news if you love your Nutella, because it's heading to the freezer aisle. There's a story bouncing around today, news.com. The Nutella are about to launch their first ever frozen dessert tub in Australia. It's going to Coles, Woolies, 7-Eleven, Ampol, and all sorts of petrol convenience retailers nationwide from the end of the month. It's 470ml Nutella pot. It'll retail for $15. Okay, so what is it? Well, it combines a creamy hazelnut and cocoa base with cocoa hazelnut swirls capped off with a thick layer of real Nutella, which is cocoa and hazelnut, right on the top of the tub. So I guess it's going to look a little like a layered mousse or a sort of like a tiramisu sort of thing, something, but it does just sound like variations on a Nutella theme. Anyway, if you want to give it a go, if you have, you can let me know. 470ml, $15. It'll probably send the diabetes off the charts, but anyway, it's going to bring a whole new look to the brand's iconic lineup, perfect for movie nights, we're told, after-dinner cravings, and those spontaneous why-not moments. Maybe some of the female redback spiders could get a tub and, you know, when it's all said and done, they can just sort of curl back and have a little spoon of Nutella and, you know, whatever. 131-873. G'day, Jeffrey.
1: How you going, mate?
12: I'm good, mate. What have you seen on the roads?
1: We just come past a bad accident at Homebush Bay Drive, just south of Road Shopping Centre.
12: Right. Is it heading toward the shopping centre or heading north?
1: No, it's heading south.
12: Southbound. Okay. And any emergency services there?
1: Oh, yeah, there's three or four ambulances and about three or four police cars. Yeah, it looks pretty bad, okay. Whatever it is.
12: They're there. What's involved? Is it cars or is there trucks or what have you seen?
1: We saw a few cars, but they had someone out on the road working on them that didn't look too well. So
12: okay, well,
1: not really quite sure. We were just going in the opposite direction. So
12: okay, very much appreciate that call. Thanks, Jeffrey, for letting us and the listeners know. So if you're around that road shopping centre there, southbound on Homebush Bay Drive, there does look like there's a bad accident. Emergency services are there, but heavy traffic already, according to Jeffrey. Please take care. The traffic team, of course, here will be across all of that. G'day, Bruce.
3: Yeah, good afternoon. I've probably got the longest association with 2GB. Len Schultz was my mentor when I was a young wireless mechanic, as we were called, with the Flying Doctor.
12: Yeah.
3: And he was the technical advisor to the Flying Doctor Radio Committee in Broken Hill.
12: Right.
3: That dates back to the mid-1960s.
12: Gee, okay, so you're 60-odd years, almost 70 years now.
3: I'm 76 and I started the Flying Doctor as a 16-year-old and trained there. Another mentor, not too GV related, was Alfred Traeger. I guess you know the name, the man that invented the pedal wireless. So
12: the name rings a bell, yes.
3: Yeah. And I was a listener living in Broken Hill, obviously, with the good old long wire when it was 870, not 873.
12: Yes.
3: And I still listen on long wire up here in Queensland occasionally, but streaming makes it so easy. I'm certain Len and I couldn't have imagined, I know I couldn't, streaming radio back then. And we were still using pedals with the Flying Doctor. I used to ring in at night, and one particular occasion it was the good old Oracle was on, and I said, are you on 7 second delay? You've got a great signal here in South Australia. Yes, so we turned it up, and he was able to listen to himself in delay, almost as clear as if he was still in Sydney.
12: Wow.
3: I don't do much in radio these days, dabble a little bit with listening. Spoilt with the streaming radio, anything for anywhere in the world.
12: It's amazing, isn't it? When you think about that technology, Bruce, and how it's changed, you know, is that you can pick up the BBC on your internet, you can, you know, whatever you want.
3: Yeah, and 2GB.
12: 2GB, full BBC.
3: Was also a pilot, and he flew around Homebush Bay and chose the original site for the original transmitter as well. In those days, I think it was in York Street, wasn't it? The transmitters and the Macquarie Auditorium, etc.
12: Yes.
3: I remember visiting that.
12: Yes. Jeez, you've got a good memory, Bruce.
3: If there's a trophy for the most historic, going back the furthest, I'll put my hand up for that. I can't come cruising or wherever they're doing this week, but I will be listening and enjoying.
12: Well, that's wonderful. Good on you, Bruce. Beautiful to have you call in and share those fantastic memories. I think all week, particularly on Friday, there's going to be a lot of this sort of stuff. And it's just wonderful being someone who's been in the industry myself about 20 years. Just to hear the evolution is fantastic. And, you know, the technology's getting better all the time. It's teething problems occasionally, sure. But, you know, it's 100 years from now, there'll still be radio. There'll still be talk radio. Whether there's an AI thing behind the microphone, I don't know. But people want to be able to have their say. And they want it immediately. They don't want editors, you know, filtering out letters to the editor and picking and choosing. They just want, let's go, you know. And that's the beauty of live radio. And Bruce has been enjoying it for the better part of six decades. Good on you, Bruce. Let's get the latest news. Maddie is there for us. G'day, Maddie.
4: Good afternoon, Michael. The Sydney Swans are preparing to provide an update after confirming several players were involved in an alleged incident at a Melbourne hotel in the early hours of this morning. Victoria Police are investigating reports of a sexual assault at the Pullman Hotel, where Swans players were staying after their AFL match with Essendon. Pressure is mounting on the remaining states and territories to sign onto the National Gun Buyback Scheme, with New South Wales the only one signed up after agreeing to split the bill with the Commonwealth. A 67-year-old man has been charged with a string of historic sexual assault offences, allegedly involving young girls on Brisbane's north side. And police will soon speak to the media about the search for 18-year-old hiker Lily Hooper, who's been missing in the New South Wales Southern Highlands since Wednesday. In sport, rejuvenated Dragons winger Terrell Sloan says he'd love to stay in the NRL despite signing a contract with English club Castleford. Sloan says he was forced to find a new home earlier this season, but going to the Super League was something I didn't want to do. Thanks, Michael. There'll be more news and sport at 2.
6: On Afternoons, a weather update.
12: Let's look at the weather. Not that great everywhere, is it? Shower or two for Brisbane today, top of 22. Shower or two tomorrow and 21 in the city. To be consistent, sort of shower or two on Wednesday as well, top of 22. Rocky today, 25, possible shower. Partly cloudy and 24 tomorrow. Partly cloudy and 25 on Wednesday. Could be a mill of rain, though. Just keep an eye out for that Wednesday. Sydney today, showers and 19 in the city. It's wet everywhere. Similar story tomorrow. Probably 5 mil today, 3 mil at the most tomorrow, though. Should be dry Wednesday. Partly cloudy, but the sun will do a bit of peekaboo. Top of 19. Canberra today in the capital, cloudy and 16. No rain, but tomorrow could be a drop or two. Top of just 15. And then a partly cloudy, dry Wednesday, the 19th of August. Top of 17. Queanbeyan, 15 today. Cloudy, shower or two tomorrow and 15, and then, well, partly cloudy and 17 on Wednesday. And Lithgow, west of the Divide, good to have you through 2LT. Shower or two today and 11, Be careful trying to get up to the mountains, etc. Those roads are not good in this sort of condition. Shower or two at 11 tomorrow. Warming up to about 15 on Wednesday. Should be pretty dry, maybe a mill, but partly cloudy conditions expected on the whole. Stay with us after the break. The one and only Trent Nikolic.
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0: now on Afternoons Drive.
1: Well, as promised, here he is live in the studio looking resplendent. Trent Nicholas.
2: Good afternoon, Michael. Good afternoon, everyone. Thank you for having me, mate. If you could indulge me just for a moment, I just wanted to clarify something with you. I've noticed that yourself, Mark Levy, maybe even Fordham have all jumped on the bandwagon that I got rolling that John Stanley had been broadcasting here for 100 years. Everyone's doing it.
1: Which is incorrect because it is 99 years.
2: This is the point. I set a listener straight. It was actually 90.
1: It's
2: 90. So he came in at year 10.
1: What anniversary is that? Is that like
2: it'd be something.
1: Emerald or something?
2: I'll work it out and maybe we'll gift him something.
1: An emerald microphone.
2: That's it. That'd work well for John.
1: Yeah.
2: He said he's got a bone to pick with me about that on Wednesday night when I'm on with him. But, yeah, I just want everybody to know it's 90 years, not 100.
1: Yeah, okay. Well, thanks for clarifying
2: that's
1: that.
2: Okay.
1: I think I did mention to someone earlier it could have been 100.
2: Yeah. Round it up.
1: Yeah. He's looking good, though.
2: He does look good.
1: He's looking good.
2: He does look good for a bloke who's 130.
1: He must eat a lot of cucumbers. And his skin is fantastic.
2: There's some Greek or Italian blood in there. Which
1: the Mediterranean diet.
2: That's the skin. Yeah, exactly. He's lucky.
1: There's a shortage of sardines at the moment.
2: So. Well, he might be eating a lot of sardines.
1: He could have hoarded them.
2: Stockpiling them.
1: Yeah, right. It's the new toilet paper.
2: Yeah, that's right.
1: Now, if you've got a question for Trent, more about cars than you know, you can talk vintage cars rather than vintage announcers. 131873, that number. Now, already stack of texts. This one from John, he was in early. He said, a question for you, Trent. When you get to your motoring segment, which we are in, what are your thoughts on the Mazda, the new Mazda CX-6E GT?
2: Yeah. So CX-6E, just so everybody knows, is Mazda's first realistically full electric SUV. So they did have an electric version of the MX-30 originally, but it didn't sell very well. It wasn't here for very long. So CX-6E is going to be Mazda's electric SUV. The only thing people really need to know about this is, does it look and feel like a Mazda? Yes. I've had a very short experience with it. We'll be driving it properly in the coming months. So it'll be launching either very late this year or early next, and we'll be driving it in the next couple of months. I actually spoke to the team at Mazda last week about it. It's coming up. So I'll be able to tell you a lot more about it after I've driven it. But in principle, does it look and feel like a Mazda? Yes. It's built in China as part of a partnership that Mazda has with a Chinese manufacturer to build electric cars. Now, I've had a number of people ask me, is this an admission that a legacy manufacturer like Mazda simply can't compete in terms of building its own electric vehicle? So it's gone to China and said, can we partner with you? Perhaps. That's one way of looking at it.
1: Because Volvo's done that a bit, haven't they?
2: Volvo's done that as well. And this is part of that same Geely tyre. Perhaps it is partly that. Would it then follow, though, that Mazda's done this in order to get a good quality electric vehicle to the market at an affordable price where other manufacturers have struggled? So Toyota brought BZ4X here. It was priced quite high. They dropped it by about $9,000. Now they're starting to sell more of them. I think it's probably a little bit of column A and a little bit of column B. But once I've driven it, I'll let the listeners know.
1: Okay. All right. Thank you. Michelle says a 90th anniversary gift traditionally made of granite.
2: Well, that's ideal. We'll just get him a bench top.
1: Granted.
2: We'll just bring him a bench top in. Just go to a kitchen supplier and just give him a bench top.
1: Yeah, sort of think 90. I mean, so what, 50's gold.
2: Yeah.
1: Platinum's 60, isn't it?
2: Or the diamond, that sounds
1: about
2: right.
1: I'm just thinking what the Queen did. But then
2: diamond
1: you get
2: 60.
1: To 90 and
2: give
1: you
2: a
1: granite.
2: A lump of rock?
1: A bit of moon rock or something.
2: Yeah, I like that.
1: Really?
2: I like it for John.
1: Okay.
2: Yeah.
1: Now, Jamie says, for you, Trent, BYD Atto 1 or Geely EX2, what do you make of the Geely's rear-wheel drive compared to BYD's front-wheel drive?
2: Doesn't really matter with an electric vehicle. They're both really compelling alternatives in the affordable space because you can get into an Atto 1 now under $30,000 starting.
1: That's
2: price.
1: Entry level, isn't it? Really?
2: Entry level electric vehicle. Yeah. I really like Atto 1 because I love the concept of a micro car, especially if you live and drive in the city. Drive both of them. And whichever one you prefer, grab it. For me, I'd probably get the Atto 1 but drive the EX2 as well.
1: Okay.
2: Yep.
1: And just see what it feels like.
2: Yeah, they're both cost-effective little electric vehicles. One thing, just very quickly, Michael, one thing electric vehicles allows manufacturers to do very easily is decide whether they want to go front-wheel drive, rear-wheel drive, or all-wheel drive, because you put an engine at the front axle, it's front-wheel drive. You put an engine at the rear axle, it's rear, or you put both and you get all-wheel drive. A lot easier than worrying about drive shafts and gearbox placement that you have with a regular vehicle. But in terms of the driving regularly around town, you're not really going to notice.
1: Okay, thank you. Paul says, Trent, have you driven the Tank 500 diesel?
2: Yeah.
1: What do you think?
2: Yeah, the Tank 500 is a large SUV, so you're talking Toyota Prado size, proper four-wheel drive capability. I haven't taken it a long way off-road yet, but in terms of the value for money and what it offers, and if you're looking for an alternative to an established brand like a Prado from Toyota, then have a drive of it. But I think in that segment, I'd still be looking at Prado, Everest, and Isuzu MU-X. I'd still be looking at those.
1: All right. Greg's called through with a suggestion. Hello, Greg.
3: G'day, mate. How are you?
1: Mate,
3: a 90-year anniversary present could be?
1: Mm-hmm.
3: And you said granite?
2: Yeah.
3: Is it a headstone?
2: Now.
1: Oh, that's nasty.
2: Not a bad idea, though. Yeah. We could present John with his headstone.
1: That's not nice.
2: No, it's not nice at all.
1: John,
2: we love him.
1: I mean, John Stanley's only about 60-something.
2: I know.
1: In truth.
2: I know.
1: You know.
2: I know.
1: Headstone.
2: Yeah, that's good. I wish I'd.
1: It's very amusing. Well done, Greg. I kind of like that. That's, maybe we could do that. The golden headstone. Yeah. Hello, Rick on the text. He says, Trent.
2: Yes.
1: Thoughts on a brand new Hyundai Tucson inline top of the range hybrid?
2: Yep. Yeah. Love it. Love it. In that medium SUV, there's some really compelling stuff at the moment. For me, the pick is the Honda CR-V, the new hybrid, just ahead of Tucson. So you've got CR-V, Tucson, RAV4, Sportage in that segment. For me, as I said, though, just CR-V's the better pick, but the Tucson N-Line's a great car, proper hybrid system, very efficient. Yeah, happy to recommend it.
1: Okay, now, Lauren in Queensland bought a brand new BMW V8 Hybrid M5.
2: Yep.
1: Wouldn't be cheap.
2: No.
1: Had it in our possession for 3 days. It died.
2: Ugh.
1: Car's back at BMW. They've had it now for over 2 weeks. They think the whole car needs the wiring re-loom done.
2: Oh, no.
1: Have you heard of this?
2: No. No, I haven't. Hmm. That was Leanne, you said?
1: Lauren, second question says, is it also true that lemon laws only apply to cars under 100,000?
2: I don't think so. I think in reality, if the car doesn't do fundamentally what it's supposed to do, which this one is doing, what I would do, let us know next week how you've gone with this, if it hasn't been resolved, because I can tell you, replacing a wiring loom in a car, modern car, it's kilometres of wiring and you'd almost need to pull the whole car apart to access it. So very difficult job. Let us know next week if you've not had any progress on this, and I can speak to BMW if you haven't.
1: Yeah, make sure you do that, Lauren. Trent's good. He gets in touch with them. We'll take a break. More of this after this.
4: 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Thanks to Perry's IGA, Wandle, Dean Street and Yeboon. 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
1: Talking motoring with the great Trent Nikolic and a few other things as well. 131873. A few people, Trent, saying, yeah, 90th is granite. I just don't get that.
2: No.
1: You know, you sort of think what they thought no one would ever get to a 90th, so they ran out of precious stones or something.
2: Ran out of actual worthwhile gifts to give.
1: Bitumen and granite.
2: I reckon a bench top is in his future. I just think we just give him a bench top.
1: You're seeing that, are you? I see bench tops. Yes.
2: A bit like Julius Sumner Miller over here.
1: Yeah. Why is it so?
2: Why is it so? Yeah, exactly.
1: Well, you might be able to help Karen. She has a question. Hello, Karen.
14: G'day. Hi. Trent, I am just in the midst of tossing up to buy one of the new Honda Preludes. What's your thoughts? I used to have one of the old ones and then they went out of production, now back in. Yep. Have you test-driven them? Do you know much about them?
2: Yeah, Karen, I absolutely love that car. I love it. I was fortunate enough back when I was at Wheels Magazine a few months ago, I drove it. I spent 2 or 3 days with it up in the Victorian high country roads before it was launched in Australia to put together some stuff that we did for the magazine. It is a sensational car. I think it does exactly what a Prelude should do. I think it's very much directed toward people like you who've had one before, who understand the concept of what a Prelude is. And would love the idea to drive another one. And I just think it's a stylish car. It's efficient. It's great fun to drive. It does a multitude of things really well. It's fantastic in traffic and just burbling around town. But then you get on a twisty country road and it feels like a proper sports car. I really like it. And I think it's a lovely looking car as well. So I think if you want one, treat yourself to it.
1: I love Hondas. Great cars.
2: And this Prelude, this new Prelude is a really lovely car.
1: Okay, fantastic. Yep. Good on you, Karen. Joe, g'day, Joe.
15: Yes, hi. Gentlemen, how are you this afternoon?
1: Good, mate. Thank you.
15: Look, I'm doing my head in. I've been sort of looking at all different various types of vehicles. I've settled to the idea of having a Lexus NX 350.
2: Yep.
15: Now, my question is, would it be better to go for the four-wheel drive, which has the... or would it be better to go for the 2.5-litre turbo, sort of between the two?
2: Yeah, look, that's a really good question. What sort of driving do you do specifically?
15: Look, I acknowledge that the hybrid is much better for city and this and that, but when you look at the price difference of $7,000, $8,000, $9,000, $10,000, well, I suppose in the day I want something that even if you go for a country drive, that you can overtake smoothly without having all the engine noise, because I've heard with the all-wheel drive with the electric motor sort of thing, you start getting engine harmonics and noise when that kicks down.
2: That's a little bit oversold. It's not as bad as some people make out. What you do notice with a hybrid, Toyota and Lexus being the same system effectively, you'll hear the petrol engine cutting in and out when it goes from electric drive to petrol drive. But I think for you, with all of that taken into account, probably just go for the non-hybrid. Unless you're doing, you know, lots and lots of kilometres and you're actually going to notice the difference in fuel use. If you don't go on really long distance drives a lot and it's just regular driving around town, then go for the regular one, save the money, and it's going to take you a long time to spend that money on petrol anyway.
1: Hey, look, Joe, somebody drives a Toyota hybrid, you don't really notice much noise.
2: I think people make a little bit more of that, Michael, than it is. Like, they take it for a test drive. No, it's not too bad.
1: It's pretty quiet.
2: Yeah, it's not too bad.
1: Good on you, Joe. Chris, this is an interesting question, a couple of minutes left here, but he says, Trent, what about this current trend of cars not having a spare tyre? I think we've raised this before. I know it makes you grumpy.
2: Yeah.
1: It seems silly.
2: It's silly. I've said for a long time that I don't think any car should be able to be sold in Australia without some form of physical spare. I'm okay with a space saver spare. I'm okay with a spare that's deflated that you have to blow it up to put it on the car. I'm okay with that. But no spare at all, tyre repair kits, all that stuff. In Australia, it doesn't matter what car you've got, it is very easy to end up on a remote road, a long way from anything, quickly.
1: Yep.
2: And I think I agree that all vehicles should have some kind of spare. Now, there is a company in Australia, I'll get the details for your listeners for next week. Basically, what you do is you go to their website, Road Hero, I think it is, Road Hero.
1: Right.
2: Go to the website, input year, make, model, and they have a space saver spare and jack kit that you buy for your car. You go on a road trip, just put it in the boot. If you don't want it with you all the time, you don't have to carry it.
1: Better be safe than sorry.
2: Way, way better to do that. So definitely have a look at that. I've got no affiliation with them. I just know that they exist. And I think if you've got a vehicle that doesn't have a spare, you should do that.
1: Okay. All right. We'll check that for next week. Final word here to Anonymous. I'm checking the number. I don't know if it's a certain Jay Stanley. But it says, sitting here before starting work and listening to your payout on John Stanley, be careful, as he might have a plan for you on Wednesday night.
2: I think he does have a plan for me.
1: And listening to your payout on John Stanley, be careful, as he might have a plan for you on Wednesday night.
2: I think he does have a plan for me on Wednesday night. And I just looked it up.

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0: 2 o'clock news just around the corner. We are expecting a live update from the Sydney Swans regarding that alleged incident in Melbourne. In any moment now, we will bring you the details of that when it comes to light. Also, some sad news actually just in from the United States. Hayden Panettiere, the actress who starred in Heroes and Nashville, well, she's died at the age of 36. Details around her death unknown. This news just coming through from America. Her last credited role was the thriller Sleepwalker, which was released in January of this year.
1: 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Your news now.
2: It's 2 o'clock. Good afternoon. I'm Kate Carlisle. Victoria Police are investigating after Sydney Swans players were allegedly involved in a serious incident at a hotel in East Melbourne. It comes as police investigate a sexual assault at the Pullman Hotel in the early hours of this morning. A number of plainclothes and uniform officers were seen in the lobby of the hotel. The club says they have notified the AFL and relevant authorities. The federal government will tighten its gambling legislation following explosive evidence in a parliamentary inquiry. Labor has been negotiating with the coalition to pass its package to restrict the number of betting commercials. The government will place new restrictions on marketing inducements and introduce an opt-out register for wagering.

0: hearing aids. Communications Minister Annika Wells has told Parliament the changes will help reduce harm.
1: It is expected that the government's reforms will respond to these concerns by introducing new restrictions on inducement-based marketing and establishing the wagering advertising opt-out register, which will provide Australians with a one-stop shop to opt out of seeing wagering advertising on online platforms.
0: Brisbane's ferry services will be impacted by strike action again later today. Staff will stop work from 4 to 6 this evening. Today's industrial action included a two-hour stoppage between 9 and 11 this morning. Operator River City Ferries is in ongoing pay negotiations with the Maritime Union of Australia. Police say they are aware of an altercation at the Ekka on Friday, but no formal complaints have been made in regards to an incident. One Nation claims one of their staffers, a woman in her 60s, was hospitalised with a broken rib after allegedly being assaulted at the showgrounds by up to four people. Health experts are warning Australia's herd immunity against measles is decreasing. 1.7 million Australians are completely unprotected against the disease. Infectious diseases expert Dr. Paul Griffin says as a nation we're now less protected, partly because so many Aussies are flying to places where the disease is more common.
2: There's a lot of very popular destinations, Bali's one, a lot of other countries in Southeast Asia where there's just lots of transmission. So if you're not immune or even partly immune, you travel those places, you can pick up measles and then bring it back. And the trouble is it is just so infectious, it's so hard to contain.
0: American actress Hayden Panettiere, best known for her roles in TV shows Heroes and Nashville, has died at the age of 36. Further details on the nature of her death are not yet known. Turning to finance, the All Ords is down 25 points at 9,287. One Australian dollar is buying 70.9 US cents.
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0: In the NRL, the Broncos have confirmed Reece Walsh needs surgery to an ankle injury suffered in Saturday night's loss to the Warriors. Walsh will be racing against the clock to be ready for the Rugby League World Cup. New Zealand's Charns Nicol Klostad is facing a two-game ban over the hip drop tackle. And Cronulla Sharks' premiership quest has taken a major blow following an injury to key man Braden Trindle. The 5'8" dislocated his shoulder during their loss to the Raiders and is in doubt for the rest of the season. League great Brad Fittler has told Nine it might just be a fatal blow.
4: When he went off, they pretty much just lost direction. They end up having a lot of really good field position. I think they had 54% of the ball, and they just couldn't get many more points. Yeah, without Trindle, I think I'm putting a pen through him.
0: And Michael Checker will reportedly return to the Waratahs. The Herald reports the Super Rugby title-winning coach will be announced later this week. And Arsenal has begun its domestic season with a 3-0 win over Manchester City, claiming the Community Shield. It's 2:04. That's the latest in news and sport.
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3: 4RO weather for Rockhampton and Central Queensland. 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It's for you and me 7 days a week.
13: Partly cloudy for the rest of this afternoon with a chance of showers. Could see a mil or so in the gauge. Similar again tomorrow on a top of 24 degrees for Rockhampton. Yeppoon 21 tomorrow. Gladstone 24. Billawilla 26.
14: Now, across Australia.
15: Yeah.
14: Back to afternoons with Michael McLaren.
13: All right, into hour number three. Thank you for being with us. 131873, the open line number. I will speak shortly with Professor Brian Fry, the Venom Doc. It is National Science Week, so we'll celebrate that this week. Interesting little angle in the world of science. Look forward to speaking with the professor shortly. Marty Gray later as well. Marty is the founder of this group called 4-Year Terms Australia. And as the name suggests, they are trying to change the way we do federal politics instead of these variable 3-year terms to have 4-year terms. I'm not sure if they want fixed or not. We'll find out when we speak to Marty. But there is some merit to that, but there's also some very obvious counter-arguments. And I suspect we're not going to see it happen anytime soon. But Australia is a bit of an outlier. Many other nations around the world do have at least 4-year federal terms. Now, they govern better than we are. Are they wealthier per capita than we are? It's hard to measure because some of them might be more innovative than we are, but they don't have the mineral resources and the coal and all these other things that we can chip overseas, make a lot of money out of. So it's not always apples and apples, is it? But we'll debate and discuss all of that with Marty and get your thoughts, of course, on the open line between now and 3 o'clock, 131873. As you know, the Sydney Swans are in a bit of trouble today. There was this alleged incident at a hotel in Melbourne overnight. The Sydney Swans CEO, Matthew Pavlich, has just addressed the media about this in Sydney down at Moore Park. Here's what he had to say.
16: I appreciate you coming. We can confirm that several players were involved in an alleged incident last night in Melbourne. We've identified this to the AFL. We are working with them and also the relevant authorities on this matter. We're still piecing together exactly what's transpired here and have our own set of internal inquiries ongoing. But safe to say that we're extremely shocked and disappointed that this has taken place and that the players have found themselves in this situation. We understand the level of interest in the matter and there's going to be lots of speculation, but given it's a police matter right now, that is all that we can say.
13: And that was it. So that was a statement from Matthew Pavlich just moments ago in Sydney. Obviously, as he said, shocked and disappointed, but now a police matter, and so they can't say much more, and I think that is right. So news came through earlier today that Sydney Swans players have allegedly been involved in a serious incident at the Pullman. This is in East Melbourne. They were staying there after the match against, I think, was it Richmond they were playing? A Swans spokesperson this morning confirming, and I quote, "The Sydney Swans can confirm several players were involved in an alleged incident in Melbourne last night." Now, Sydney's Daily Telegraph quotes Victoria Police, a spokesperson saying police are investigating a report of sexual assault in East Melbourne on the 17th of August. The incident occurred at a hotel in Wellington Parade in the early hours of the morning. Well, that seems to be this hotel. So there are obviously some very significant questions for the club and for the players allegedly involved to answer. It's now a police matter, and in due course, no doubt, we will find out details. 131873. Question time underway for another week. Anything important comes out of that? Highly unlikely, but if it does, I'll share it with you. It's 11 past two. Look, we've talked about science and different scientific discoveries on the show before. And it's important because we make use of these scientific discoveries all of the time in our everyday lives. We may not recognise it, but take a lot of it for granted. But at the basis of all of it is science. Now, you might not know, but this week is National Science Week. There has been a bit of advertising about it. Runs from Saturday the 15th right through to this Sunday the 23rd. More than 2,500 scientists are going to be hosting events right across Australia. It is the annual celebration of science and technology in this country. But it's also a good chance to learn a little bit more about science, to do some science ourselves, and obviously meet a few people who are behind some of what are really life-changing discoveries. Now, if you want to find an event near you, it's pretty easy. Just go to scienceweek.net.au, scienceweek.net.au, and it's all there, easy to follow. But somebody who's at the centre of all of this is Professor Brian Fry. Now, Brian's better known as the Venom Doc, and he leads the Venom Evolution Lab, researching toxin evolution and anti-venom improvements. Now, he's also spent decades studying some of the world's most venomous creatures. Obviously, he hasn't had to leave our shores for a lot of that. Pleased to say, though, he's with me on the line. Professor Fry, thank you for your time.
15: Thank you for having me.
13: The Venom Doc. I think you'd be popular at dinner parties. You know, I mean, anyone can sit beside an accountant or a boring radio person, but the Venom Doc, you'd have some stories.
15: Yeah, a few things have happened along the way.
13: Yeah, and you've survived to tell the tale. Now, tell me, as a young Brian Fry before you became Professor Fry, what interested you about venomous creatures? Because most people run the other way, right?
15: Well, we've all got our own origin story. And in my particular case, my first memory is actually being in the hospital in absolute agony from toxins. I had picked up spinal meningitis at daycare. And this is a disease that even nowadays strikes cold fear in the heart of doctors and parents alike, because it has a very high mortality rate and a very high permanent injury rate.
13: Mm-hmm.
15: So I was in the hospital in isolation ward where my parents weren't able to hug me or comfort me for a couple months because I was so infectious. By the time that I left, I was permanently deaf in my right ear and with pretty dodgy balance as well. And I couldn't walk. My poor little muscles are so wasted and damaged that I had to relearn how to walk all over again.
13: Wow.
15: And during that process, I spent a lot of time in bed because my little muscles would just get so very tired. And my parents would kindly bring me home library books about all kinds of different animals, but particularly snakes. And then I just got blown away by this idea of venomous snakes being able to inject us with these invisible substances that could cause all kinds of effects on the body, some of which were not dissimilar to that of the spinal meningitis that had plagued me. So I was only 4 years old when I grandly announced that I was going to make the study of venomous snakes my life's work. And yeah. Unlike my little mate, Timmy, who wanted to be an astronaut, I managed to pull it off.
13: Yeah, because I got a young one going through daycare and very shortly they'll be, you know, graduating, whatever they do, and they have to say what they want to be. And, you know, someone wants to be a doctor, many of them want to be princesses and who knows. You wanted to be a venom expert. Right, okay. So you do it and congratulations on that. But I suppose people like you do help us to think about venom not just as a dangerous substance, which it can be, but also the particular attributes it might have across the world of medicine. I mean, I've just got a text from someone, say this is from Peter, who said perhaps the professor might know about the spider poison from Tasmania that's now being used to kill the varroa mite. I mean, there are a whole world to be studied in this field, isn't there?
15: Absolutely. A classic example is if you know of anybody taking high blood pressure medication, odds are they're taking captopril or one of its derivatives, and this drug class just dominates the hypertension market.
13: Mm.
15: It's a modified snake toxin. This is the 50th anniversary this year, is the 50th anniversary of its invention, and there's not many 50-year-old drugs out there that remain a $15 to $20 billion a year market. And it's actually something that I use when I'm teaching at the university, and I have students ask, well, what is your idea of the strongest argument for conservation? And I always say that, look, you know, your weakest conservation message is to talk about how amazing nature is and how beautiful it is, because the only people who are going to appreciate that are the ones who already think that way. Yep. You're preaching to the choir.
13: Yep.
15: Rather, if you want an effective argument for people who just simply don't care about nature, you pitch the conservation through commercialization angle.
13: Where personal, right? How it affects them.
15: Exactly. These vast bioresources that we can't tap into if these animals are extinct or these plants have been wiped out or an entire ecosystem has been destroyed. From an economic perspective, That's no different than popping a nuke on top of an oil field.
13: Yeah, great call. Talk to me about that modified steak toxin for a moment. Tell me and my listeners, you know, the intellectual, the scientific process behind somebody thinking, snake toxin, and then thinking, okay, high blood pressure. I wonder if the two are going to be compatible. I mean, how does that even come about?
15: Well, it's a good example of why very detailed clinical case reports for snake bites can be useful beyond just immediate emergency medicine. So in this particular case, doctors had recorded that people bitten by lance-headed pit vipers in South America had very unusual effects upon their blood pressure, where even after the antivenom had mopped up the toxins that were threatening their life, their blood pressure could remain at very unusual levels for days after the snake bites. So some very clever scientists at the Instituto Butantan in Brazil said, this is interesting. And they dived into it. They isolated the toxins. They were able to make a very small version of it that's retained the activity and that could be given in a pill and bioavailable. And hello, high blood pressure treating wonder drug.
13: So, look, pull me up if I'm discrediting the industry, Professor, but it sounds like a lot of this starts by chance more than sort of a eureka moment. We have an incident, we see a side effect, and think, oh, okay, now what could we learn from this?
15: Oh, well, that's where there's some of the greatest discoveries in biomedicine have come from. For example, the discovery of penicillin, of fungus,
13: absolutely,
15: fungi that kill bacteria,
13: yeah,
15: was because a graduate student messed up and left a petri dish uncovered on a desk that they were growing bacteria on it, left it exposed, the mold started growing on it, and the mold started killing the bacteria. And they're like, whoa. But that never would have happened if the graduate student hadn't messed up. Same thing like with the discovery of nylon, which has, transformed the clothing industry as well as a myriad of other uses, including, fishing line, that a graduate student messed up and mixed the wrong two tubes of chemicals together and got this weird springy stuff. So yeah, serendipity is brilliant. We love serendipity.
13: We embrace it, then we patent it and make a lot of money.
15: Exactly. No, I meant to do that.
13: Yeah, well, fair enough. Yeah, this was my plan all along. Someone wants to ask you, antivenom, what is it? How does it work?
15: So antivenom has remained effectively unchanged for over 100 years. It's a deceptively simple process where you take a mixture of medically important snakes, you mix their venoms together, the ones you want covered, you mix it with some chemicals called adjuvants that help stimulate the immune response when you inject it into a horse. So that means that they can inject like 1/1000th or even less of a lethal dose into the horse. And between the fact that the venoms are very immunostimulating to begin with, but mixed with a good adjuvant means that the horses have a very strong immune response and they start developing antibodies against it. And horses are great because you can raise them anywhere and they have huge amounts of blood. You take a few liters of that blood, spin it down, give them back the red blood cells, and then keep the straw-colored supernatant that's left over. And that supernatant is rich in antibodies. There's then different ways of purifying the antibodies out. And in its simplest and cheapest form, that's antivenom. And that's what's still being used around the world today, and it works.
13: Such a fascinating line of work. What's the holy grail for you, Professor? I mean, we've obviously achieved a lot, but in the world of not so much science, but particularly in your specialty of venoms and the like, what's the big one that we need to discover?
15: Oh, well, I mean, if we knew that, we would already have discovered it.
13: Well, we could be looking at it, but not have discovered it. You know what I mean?
15: Yeah. I mean, there's, definitely some animals I still want to chase. I haven't caught everything yet. But I would say that the big frontier now is that with the development of much improved technology, we can start moving into insect venoms, where venom has evolved over 125 times across the animal kingdom. And the majority of those are in their arthropods, are insects and spiders and scorpions and other joint-legged invertebrates. And a lot of those haven't been able to be studied because they get just such tiny amounts of venom, where they might only give you a couple micrograms versus I milk a big taipan and I can get a gram. I can get orders of magnitude more venom out of that. So that's why historically snakes have dominated the field, because they give us just so much more venom. But now we're able to move more and more into the invertebrates, and that's already paying off huge. Like Glenn King here at UQ has found a spider toxin that just through happenstance side effect binds to a particular nerve channel that when you have a heart attack, this ion channel signals for the cell death. You know, so that's why, like, when you have a heart attack, the big problem is not the heart attack itself. If you survive that, the problem is that so much muscle damage can occur, so much muscle death. Well, this toxin binds to that receptor that normally triggers the cell death and stops it from being able to do that. So here we have, out of the most unlikely source of one of the northern species of funnel webs, a potential heart-saving drug. And this goes down to why, you know, we need to conserve all of nature from just a pure economic perspective, because we can't predict where the most unlikely of sources are going to be for a wonder drug like this.
13: Do you believe that all the answers to the problems are out there somewhere in nature? We're just to discover them, or is there a role? I'm thinking of the world of AIs upon us and all the rest of it now, as you know, Professor. I guess I'm asking, is human ingenuity going to save us, or is it all just out there? We've got to open our eyes and continue discovery and find it.
15: Oh, it's, of course, a combination. You know, you need people who can go out into the field and collect these animals and get their venom. Then you also need very tech-oriented people who might have a new bioassay, or computational people who can predict molecular docking, and big role of AI there. So, yeah, it's, you know, a full complement. You know, it's all, none of these are mutually exclusive to each other.
13: And just finally, I mean, we keep talking about venoms, like we keep talking about snakes and spiders and all the usual things, and Australia's got its fair share, as we know. But toxins are also found in plants. Do you also look in that line of work?
15: Not so much. We've done a little bit of work with the stinging trees, which are the only truly venomous plant out there. But there's, of course, you know, a vast army of people looking at bioactive chemicals from other plants, where, you know, right now 70% of all of our medications are actually plant derived or plant inspired.
13: That's right.
15: You know, so, you know, that yet again, you know, nature is our biobank. So yes, you know, so beyond just venoms, there's a myriad of poisons out there that, you know, are, you know, because the difference between a poison and a therapeutic can just be dose. And then, you know, things that we don't normally think of as bioactive may actually do things like helping kill cancer cells.
13: I like that line. The difference between a poison and a therapeutic can just be dose. That's fantastic. Fascinating to speak to you. I've got to go. I wish we could talk forever. But, of course, this is the sort of stuff that National Science Week brings out. Appreciate your time. Thank you, Professor.
15: Thank you for having me.
13: So interesting. Professor Brian Fry, better known as the Venom Doc. Now, if you want to be part of Science Week and listen to interesting stuff, and we're doing some wonderful things in this country, scienceweek.net.au is where you go.
3: 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Finals time in the NRL. 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
13: Well, here he is, Clinton Maynard. Good afternoon.
23: Good afternoon, Michael. We often say around the building, the off-air show can be more entertaining than the on-air show.
13: Oh, what's been happening?
23: Well, I'd just like to share with your listeners what's been happening in the last couple of minutes during the commercial break. Now, we are surrounded by monitors here in the Michael McLaren studio.
13: Yes.
23: There are two monitors that are showing Question Time, which you can watch the lower house proceedings.
13: How fascinating they are, too. Yeah.
23: There's another monitor that was just showing a chocolate ad, but it's now showing The Voice, and a fourth monitor is showing Deal or No Deal. Well, folks,
13: from about 15 years ago.
23: Well, Joel and Michael have been glued, no, not to Barnaby Joyce now speaking in Question Time. No, they've been glued to Deal or No Deal. Was there an outcome?
13: Well, it's still going. I mean, Grant's still dragging it out, and you've got this bloke who's about 3 foot taller than Grant Denyer. I think he's taking the money. Yeah, he's 14,500. There
23: well,
13: you
23: just
13: go.
23: Just won 14,500. And he is huge. I've suggested maybe he could get a job as a prop forward for the West Tigers.
13: Well, a few people could.
23: He could play a bit better. He's a big unit.
13: Thanks for bringing them up.
23: Congratulations.
13: Ditto.
23: Oh, well, I'm just as bad as I've been saying.
13: Well, the difference is you were expecting a win and I wasn't.
23: I did tip the Sharks.
13: So I wasn't that disappointed.
23: I did tip the Sharks,
13: and I tipped, and look, Xen, it's not me. The Chookster, outstanding, 6 from 8. We're now 8 clear in the comp. 3 rounds to go. I'm starting to get confident.
23: So if you just if you didn't put your tips in for the rest of the year, so you go then with the away teams, I think it's the format.
13: Yeah, which did we got 6 this week? Yeah.
23: So you'd end up with winning the competition. From
13: we
23: now.
13: Could, we could by default. Anyway, no, but we're not doing that. The Chooks is going to stick loyal. Excellent. He's a superstar, and I hope we can win for him.
23: I think you're going to win. No problem.
13: 3 rounds. All right.
23: What's the prize? We haven't determined what the prize is, have we?
13: No, exactly. No, we haven't. I've got some ideas, but it's not my budget. Now, what do you got coming up?
23: Very busy program. We will bring you the latest from Melbourne. We'll be crossing to one of our AFL experts at 3AW in Melbourne about the latest with the Sydney Swans. Of course, the CEO's now made that statement. This story will continue to develop throughout the afternoon.
13: Certainly will.
23: We don't know whether players, or certainly no players, have been named. These allegations have been made against. It's unclear whether they'll be playing this weekend. But I would suspect the AFL will also release some information in the coming hours.
13: Yes.
23: So we'll cross to our 3AW AFL expert, Shane McGuinness, on the program. I will speak to Dan Team from the opposition about these revelations about somehow our clean energy schemes are working, and for instance, energy companies spending a lot of money on Indigenous art, for instance. So Dan Team will explain how all that's working. Facial recognition in supermarkets.
13: Yeah, that's a big one.
23: Beginning to roll out. We're going to have a close look at that one. And I'm going to share with you a good news story about e-bikes.
13: What?
23: I've got a good news story to share after 3.
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0: All right, to the newsroom we go. G'day, Maddie.
1: Good afternoon, Michael. Swans boss Matthew Pavlich says the club's disappointed and shocked. Several players have been caught up in an alleged incident at a Melbourne hotel, confirming internal inquiries are underway to the circumstances. Police in Victoria are investigating reports of a sexual assault at the Pullman, where the AFL players were staying after last night's win over Essendon. The federal government will tighten its gambling bill by placing new restrictions on marketing inducements. Ferry services in Brisbane will be disrupted by strike action during the evening peak as staff stop work for 2 hours in the fight for better pay and conditions. And American actress Hayden Panettiere, known for her roles in shows Heroes and Nashville, has died at the age of 36. In sport, Rabbitohs superstar Latrell Mitchell appears to be moving closer to a comeback, with the powerhouse centre training with the team in driving rain. Mitchell hasn't played since round 9 due to nerve damage. Thanks, Michael. There'll be more news and sport at 3.
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0: 25 to 3, let's have a look at the markets and everything today. Scott Phillips with us, of course, from the Motley Fool, fool.com.au. Scott, JB Hi-Fi today, the sales have dropped. In fact, they've dropped pretty sharply in July. What, a reaction to the budget, was it?
3: Yeah, Michael, good afternoon. It's hard to know for sure. The year numbers they released, the year to the 30th of June, the financial year, were actually pretty positive. Not super strong, but pretty good. The worm has turned meaningfully in the month of July in particular. That's a month and a half or so after the budget. Is it the kind of flow-on effect of the combination of rates and inflation in the budget? Maybe, very, very possibly. Here's some numbers. So this is, I mean, these aren't really terribly negative numbers, but for JB Hi-Fi, which has long been one of Australia's very, very best retailers, is notable. JB Hi-Fi Australia, sales were down 0.5%. Comparable sales, in other words, excluding new stores, down 1.4%. The Good Guys, down 1.7%. And again, that's off the back of sales growth, kind of 4 or 6% across the board over the previous year. So a meaningful and marked downturn. Comes back of Myer saying the same thing. It's always hard with Myer to know whether it's its own problems or the broader market.
0: Yeah.
3: Premier Investments, the business behind Peter Alexander and Smiggle, also reporting falling sales. So there's a bit of a trend starting to come through, or maybe continuing to come through. By the way, JB Hi-Fi shares down 12.6% today.
0: Wow.
3: As a result. So a really, really big drop.
0: Because they've been a big market darling for a long time.
3: Indeed, mate. Harvey Norman also down 5% in sympathy. Investors expecting that Harvey will have the same problem. So, yeah, look, hard to know. Tempting to look at this and go, ooh, this could be getting pretty serious. I suspect this is the combination of a budget, inflation, and those interest rate decisions. This is pure discretionary retail, right? It's TVs and sofas and computer games and that kind of stuff. If you've got to cut back, it's probably the first thing to go. I don't know about canary in the coal mine, but I think it does tell us exactly about the state of discretionary spending in Australia.
0: Interesting. Markets, dollar, oil.
3: Yeah, broader market also down, nowhere near as much as JB Hi-Fi, thankfully, but off by 0.4%. The All Ords, 9,275 points. The Aussie dollar at the moment, up about a third of a percent, having a pretty good day, 71.03 US cents. Meanwhile, oil, I guess we say it's flat, probably no bad thing given where it's been. The problem is it's flat at too high a price. West Texas and Brent are both within about a tenth of a percent. West Texas up $82.21. Brent crude, $88.67, both US a barrel.
0: Great. Thank you, Scott. Appreciate it. We'll speak tomorrow. Scott Phillips from The Motley Fool, fool.com.au, 22 to 3. Now, as I said earlier, I saw an interesting article. It was in the Herald this morning about moving from a 3 to a 4 year federal election cycle. Now, this isn't new, but the push continues. Apparently, Australia's an outlier, you see. 3 year federal election cycles. I think only 3 of 87 democracies have terms of 3 years or less. Advocacy group 4 year Terms Australia, as the name suggests, argues that 3 year election cycles cost the economy billions of dollars, leaves the government with too little time to pursue those difficult reforms. And I think there's a lot of merit in that argument. In the study released today, 4 year Terms Australia estimate that a 4 year term could deliver between $81 and $93 billion in economic benefits over 20 years. $5 billion alone just from saving on election costs. Now, okay, you shouldn't sneeze in the face of saving the better part of $100 billion, but as I said, this is modelling. Modelling's always wrong, so don't take those numbers as gospel, but I think it gives you a bit of a sense of what might be able to be achieved. Anyway, the report comes after Labor's National Conference committed to progress options for constitutional reforms, including fixed 4 year terms for the House of Reps and the Senate. Well, Marty Gray is the founder of this group, 4 Year Terms Australia. He's with me on the line. Good to speak, Marty. Thanks for your time.
4: Thanks, Michael, for having me on.
0: What motivated you? I mean, I don't know anything about you, what your private work life is or whatever, but what motivated you to at least put this group together and try to change the length of our federal elections?
4: I was watching the election debate between Anthony Albanese and Peter Dutton a few years ago now, and they disagreed on almost everything, as you'd expect. And at the end of the debate, they got asked the question, do you support fixed four-year terms for the federal government? And they both said yes. And I thought to myself, here's two guys who disagree on basically everything when it comes to running the country, but they agree on this fundamental way that we run the country. So I looked into it a bit more and saw that there was a huge amount of agreement across this, right across the political spectrum, left, right, and anything in between. But no one had really sort of done it specifically on this topic. So I thought, why not just put the argument out there so we can have a discussion about it like we're having today?
0: Indeed, I'm happy to do that. I have some sympathy with this idea because we are one of only a few democracies around the world that limit our federal terms to 3 years. Now, I guess the question is, Marty, if we were to make it 4 years, would we see an improvement in governance? Because you look at a number of nations around the world that do have 4 and 5 year terms. They've got lower GDP per capita than we do. They may not have as a liberal democratic system even as we do. It's not a guarantee that you get a better outcome. So why are you confident we would?
4: Because obviously every country is different. There's a lot of other reasons why Australia is doing better than other parts of the world. But there's some research that's been done both here and elsewhere that is pretty clear on this topic. So one thing we do know is that business investment drops around 2.4% in election years, and there's a GDP decline of around 0.5 percentage point because businesses stop investing, because there's uncertainty, and in Australia, they don't even know when the election's going to be. We also know that governments are about 25% more likely to do meaningful work outside of an election year because they're not afraid of, you know, what it's going to mean for the campaign. You don't have public servants who are not working because they don't know who their boss is going to be in 6 months' time. So what the problem we have in Australia is that we spend more than one third of our time in this low productivity environment where everybody's just waiting for the Prime Minister to say when the election's going to be. And it means we also only have one federal budget in the middle of an election cycle where hard decisions are actually made. The first budget just pays for all the election commitments. The last budget is just giving handouts to get re-election.
0: That's right.
4: So we only have one budget where you can actually do reform to actually fix the budget and do some hard things to get spending under control. If you move to four-year terms, you effectively double the number of budgets that you now have that can actually enact hard things, do the work needed to improve the country.
0: You do create more time for courage. Whether our political class would then take that opportunity, of course, is the great unknown. Okay, I'm seeing feedback come in. Some people are open to the idea, but they say, okay, but Marty, is it just 4 years based off the exact system that we have, or would this be sort of a bit of give and take? So, okay, you can have your four-year terms, but we, the voters, have greater powers with, say, recourse elections to rein in a bad government so that they don't have another 12 months to destroy the joint than they would have otherwise had.
4: No, you're absolutely right. So the whole point of a fixed four-year term is to improve the performance of governments and better incentivize politicians to focus on improving the country. But that doesn't mean you're not going to get some really unpopular governments or governments doing the wrong things. So that's why we still need triggers for early elections, which our states also have, so that governments can be turfed out early. What we do is we just take away the Prime Minister's current ability to just call an election whenever they want for their political benefit. And one thing that's really important about Australia that a lot of countries don't have is we have a democratically elected Senate, which, as we all know, regularly blocks the government, regularly votes against the government, and can work to essentially get rid of a Prime Minister if they want, like what happened with Gough Whitlam. So we actually do have a lot of accountability mechanisms in place that hold a government to account. The thing about these accountability mechanisms is they also require more time. It takes us a lot longer to pass laws than other countries because you have to negotiate each piece of legislation through the Senate, which the government never has control of. That takes time, and we have the shortest election cycle in the world, but we have a system of government that actually takes a long time to pass laws. And the combination of those two things means we just don't get as much stuff done in government as we should.
0: Okay, four-year elections, easy enough in the lower house. The Senate's a different story. Does that then become an eight-year tenure up there instead of six? How do you square that particular problem?
4: Yes, Michael. So for those who don't know, We have a three-year term for a House of Representatives, but senators get a six-year term. So when you vote in an election, only half the senators up for a vote, and then the other half of the Senate gets voted in at the next election. So if you move to four-year terms for the House, you've got two options, really. You cut Senate terms to 4 years, or you extend them out to eight-year terms and still keep the half-year Senate terms. What we think is the right model is whether you're a senator or whether you're a House of Reps member, anyone who's elected as a politician should get 4 years in office and then go back to voters for an election. So,
0: okay, so you harmonise the Senate with the lower house, 4 years for each.
4: Yeah, and there's a couple of reasons for that. 4 years is a good amount of time to get work done, but also stay accountable to voters. It also reduces the impact of senators essentially changing parties or becoming an independent and then staying in for a long time without having to go back for a renewed mandate to the people.
0: All right, just finally, tell me a little bit about your group, because as I said, I'd never heard of you. Can you tell me who funds you, how it came about? Is it affiliated with any political parties or any other think tanks or anything like that?
4: Not at all. We haven't received any funding. This is completely independent, something I did in my spare time outside of my day job, because it's just an issue I really cared about and just wanted to put some of the points out there. And I've had some really generous people come and do some economic modelling and polling work to really build out this conversation and topic.
0: Look, it's one worth having because something might be working or maybe not working for us, depending how you view the political system. It's not to say that what we've got is the best model or perfect. I think it's good, but there's always room for improvement and time can change the way that we look at things. So I'm happy to have the discussion, hence why we're speaking. I appreciate your time. I'll throw it open to the listeners and get their sort of immediate take on it, Marty. Thank you. All the best.
4: Thank you.
0: Not at all. Marty Gray, founder of that group, 4 Year Terms Australia. Okay, so what do you tell me, what do you think? 131873. I mean, I'm looking at the text come through and it's sort of a mixed reaction. I think there's about 50% saying, yeah, okay, but, you know, a lot of people listening don't like the current government, right? So they say, well, imagine another year of this chaos. Mm-hmm. Okay, I take that point. But then equally, let's say you thought John Howard was a good prime minister. The counter-argument is imagine another year of stability like we had. The sort of reforms that could have been progressed, the extra time that could have created even better policy. There's a counter-argument. There's arguments on both sides. A number of people saying, look, okay, as long as we have recourse elections, or perhaps it includes citizen-initiated referenda like the Swiss have, they've got a pretty good model over there. And that might do us better than what we've got. It's worth debating, certainly worth discussing. And Marty's quite right. I remember that moment of that, I think it was the Channel 7 debate from memory, and it might have been Michael Usher, asked both Anthony Albanese and Peter Dutton, what do you reckon about 4 year terms? They said, yeah, I think it's a good idea. I mean, the one thing that they agree on, and yet it didn't happen. And it won't happen anytime soon, but we can discuss it. 131873. Calls after this.
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2: Promise, Joel, we'll do it. Don't you worry about that. G'day, Greg.
3: Yeah, hello, Michael.
2: Hi, Greg.
3: I love your show.
2: Thanks, Greg.
3: Just about elbow, my heart and brain could not tolerate 4 years of him and his liars.
2: What about the rest of your anatomy?
3: Mate, I'll sink if they get in.
2: Well, look, the polling's... They're bad. I don't disagree. The polling suggests they might still scrape in because the Conservative vote will split. But, yeah, so it's a no from you for 4 years. I get it. Thank you, Greg. Peter, g'day.
4: G'day, Michael.
2: Yeah.
4: If these politicians go to an election with the policies saying what they intend to do, then they can start doing it from year one.
2: That's true.
4: And if those policies are good, and if they make a good effort in the first 3 years to do that, then they'll get a second term. So yes, they have 6 years.
2: Correct. Yes. That's right.
4: And the trouble is that they go to an election trying to tell us things that will make us vote for them rather than what they really want to do. And then the excuse is, oh, well, we don't have enough time to do what we really want to do. You know, tell the truth before you go to the election. If you're elected, go ahead and do it.
2: Very sensible. Good call, Peter. Appreciate it. Thank you. Speaking of sensible, Professor David Flint has just sent me a text. Hello, David. He says, well, let's not forget Victoria has 4 year terms. That should be enough to make people think twice. He says, Australians must never agree to 4 year federal terms unless, in the very same referendum, because it'll require a referendum, we also have recall elections on a petition of, say, 50,000 people. So that's from Professor Flint. He adds that the Senate should roll over as decided at Federation, so that would mean 8 year terms. Great to hear from you, David. Thank you for that. 131873.
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2: See, Joel, plenty of time to listen to the music. Ye of little faith. Track of the day time. So if you're new to all of this, I'll play a bit of a song. There's a clue in the song to the answer to the question, okay? And I got a great prize, a double pass to the 2026 Sydney Comedy Review. Now, for those listening north of the Tweed, the good news is this is coming in December, December 29. So if you win, you can book your tickets to Sydney and get a bit of accommodation and so on. You can, it'll be a great night out. So plenty of time to plan. But first, you've got to answer me this, 131873. Harry Colcord got a piggyback across the Niagara Falls on this day in 1859. Whose back was Harry on? Harry Colcord got a piggyback across the Niagara Falls, as you do, on this day in 1859. Whose back was Harry on? Famous name. 131873, if you want to have a go, there's a clue in the song.

0: people have had enough time to Google the answer. We'll find a winner in just a moment. But speaking about giveaways, we had that wonderful lady call earlier, Annette, and I promised you a prize. I got a good one for you, Annette. You can catch the Emmy-nominated singer-songwriter Ben Folds. He's on his return to Australia for an exclusive open-air show for Night at the Barracks. Now, that's in Manly. Sydney's Manly, that is. Now, you're going to hear career-spanning hits from Ben Folds 5 and his solo albums as well from over three decades of genre-defining music. It's only for one night only, Saturday, September 26. So you're going to be going, Annette, and we'll send the tickets to you. Of course, if you want to get the tickets, you can do it yourself too. nightatthebarracks.com.au. We'll get a winner after this.
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9: Now, well done to Scotty from beautiful but cold Crookwell. Scotty, you got the answer. Blondin. There's a clue in the song, see, Blondie. Blondin. So Charles Blondin carried Harry Colcord across his back over the Niagara Falls on this day in 1859. Why did he do it? Because he could. And we're still talking about it all these years later. Can you believe it? So you're off. You got the double pass. You're not off. You're off to see, I should say. The 2026 Sydney Comedy Review. Don't miss it, by the way. It's going to be fantastic. Presented by 2GB at the State Theatre on December 29. The wonderful Vince Sorrenti, Mary Custis as Effie. All sorts of people are going to be there. Tickets from only $75.90. 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
10: Hey, I'm Brooke Seychelle. A number of star Sydney Swans players have found themselves in the middle of a police investigation after an alleged sexual assault in Melbourne. Victoria Police confirming they were called to an incident at the hotel where players were staying in the early hours of this morning. Swans CEO Matthew Pavlik says they're working with players and officials to get to the bottom of what happened.
11: We're still piecing together exactly what's transpired here and have our own set of internal inquiries ongoing. But safe to say that we're extremely shocked and disappointed that this has taken place and that the players have found themselves in this situation.
10: The PM has slammed Pauline Hanson's calls for people to access their super early. The One Nation leader earlier floated the idea of releasing super to struggling Aussies to combat the cost of living. However, Anthony Albanese has told the Parliament the opposition and One Nation want to decimate universal super.
12: Not only did they want to drag Australians back to the past, they want to damage their future as well. And they've made that very clear.
10: Hundreds of pelicans have been found dead in outback New South Wales. The 400 baby and juvenile birds were discovered at Menindee Lakes near Broken Hill. Bird flu has been ruled out. An American actress, Hayden Panettiere, has died

0: At the age of 36, she is best known for her roles in the TV series Heroes, Nashville, and movies Ice Princess and Scream 4. Her reps confirming the news, but no further details have been released.
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0: Melbourne's off to the tribunal, challenging the MRO's three-match ban on Jacob van Rooyen that would see the gun forward sidelined into the D's finals run. The suspension was handed down for a swing tackle that collected and concussed Port's Alir Alir. The incident graded careless, high and severe. And a bad day at the office for Socceroos captain Matt Ryan. The veteran keeper allowed three balls to find the back of the net in the Spanish Premiership, his team Levante eventually going down 3-0 to Espanyol. That's the latest in news and sport.
1: 4RO weather for Rockhampton and Central Queensland. Galactic Donuts Glaze of Glory. Classic glazed donuts, $2.90 each.
2: A partly cloudy day today. They were talking about a medium chance, some showers about, but looking at the rain gauge, nothing's fallen in the rain gauge at all. Did you see anything falling from the sky? Any kind of showers or drizzle or anything like that? Let us know if you did, but certainly in the official rain gauges, nothing has been recorded. Hottest place across Central Queensland was Rockhampton with a top of 25 degrees this afternoon at about 1 o'clock. Billawilla got to 23, Gladstone 24, and Yeppoon 22. We will see an overnight low tonight of 13 degrees in Rocky before tomorrow will be very similar to today with a partly cloudy one, slight chance of shower from late morning and into the afternoon, a top of 25. Further afield, Yeppoon expecting possible showers 15 to 22 tomorrow, Gladstone 14 to 24 and Billawilla looking for 8 to 25 degrees. And then the rest of the week, again, it's not going to change a lot. It's not going to change a lot at all. That kind of maximum temperatures, minimum temperatures is going to say pretty consistent all throughout the week, and that cloud activity will hang about, maybe see a few spots here or there, but nothing of substance. Currently, it is 22 in Billawilla, Gladstone is 22 as well, Yeppoon is 21, and Rocky is 24 degrees.
1: 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Drive, thanks to Spancy's Barbershop, Musgrave Street on 994RO.

afternoon. Hello, welcome here to the Drive Show. Thanks to Spencey's Barbershop. Right now, $25 seniors cuts for guys and ladies. So go to Musgrave Street, go see Nikki, get yourself a haircut. How you doing this afternoon? This is Luke Cross here, ready to drive you home on 994 RO, the talk of Central Queensland. And what have you been up to? How was your weekend? It was an interesting weekend for me. I can tell you now that Bangladesh beat us in the cricket. Cowboys lost just on a, I would say, contentious penalty. That's my thoughts. Based on those two things, it's like, oh. But thankfully, I got to hang out with my kids causing mayhem and chaos. That's what I call my kids. One is mayhem, the other one is chaos. But yes, how was your weekend? Hope you had a great one. You can always give us a call this afternoon on 4922 7990 if you'd like to have a chat. I'm here hanging out. Coming up shortly, we're going to take a look at some local papers. Also this hour, on this day, thanks to Move Mobility. And I got some music for you from the Beach Boys, some Stevie Nicks, and this is In Excess right now with By My Side.

0: It's a drive show on 994 a row. Thanks to Spencey's Barbershop. This is Luke Cross. Let's talk some news. And starting in the Morning Bulletin, where the police investigating several suspicious grass fires in the Mount Morgan region this week are calling for the public's help. Emergency crews were called to reports of grass fires around the Burnett Highway Bouldercombe on August 12 at 11:20 a.m. And the fire was put out soon after. Crews were then called to reports of grass fires around the Burnett Highway at Mount Morgan later that day at 4 p.m. Urban firefighters from Rockhampton, Gracemere and Mount Morgan, as well as many rural crews throughout the region. And they all battled the raging grass fires for more than 5 hours until it was extinguished by 10 p.m. There were no evacuation or injuries, according to Queensland Police, but police are investigating the source of the fires and whether they were linked. It does seem like a bit of a coincidence that you had two fires on the same day, and it's not like there was any storms around or anything like that. Very suspicious. Contact the local police if you have any information. In the Courier Mail today, Queensland can build hospitals and Olympic stadiums at the same time because the skills required by construction workers are different, according to Health Minister Tim Nicholls. His claim is rubbish by Queensland Council of Unions boss Jacqueline King, who said 95% of construction work at a hospital, such as concrete and electrical, was the same as building a stadium. Yeah. The Games Independent Infrastructure and Coordination Authority must build or upgrade 17 Olympic and Paralympic venues for $7.1 billion in time for the 2032 Games. Mr. Nichols last week said workers who built stadiums had a different construction skill set compared with those who build hospitals. Okay. Large construction companies have different work project teams, and work project teams that work on hospitals are, if you like, different branches within the construction companies. Whereas Ms. King from the QCU said, while company specialised teams would complete the final fit out of a hospital, 95% of construction work, such as concrete and electrical, was the same as building a stadium. They're competing for the same workforce, and this is the issue. We have a skills shortage. So who's right and who's wrong? Is it that building a hospital and building a stadium is completely different with different skill sets, or is it that we don't have enough people with skill sets to build both at the same time? I guess we'll find out the answer to that question in due course. And also in the news, Coles and Woolworths have conducted tests of facial recognition technology, but it is unclear if either supermarket will be implementing it in stores. It comes after the Australian Financial Review reported both Coles and Woolworths had trialled the technology as part of an ongoing effort to combat retail crime. The article said both supermarket giants had conducted early testing of the technology, and when asked about the potential of it being rolled out in stores, a spokesperson made a distinction between the use of the term test instead of trial. Okay. A spokesperson said Coles has not done a trial using this technology. A small one-off control proof-of-concept test of the technology was undertaken, which did not use customer or team member information or data. No decision has been made about the deployment of facial recognition technology. I'll assume that if it works, they'll introduce it. If it doesn't work, further testing required. I had a situation that where at one of those two department stores, I don't know which one now, I can't remember, but one of them I was scanning. I was using the self-checkout and I put something in a bag, but then I took it out again because I realised, oh no, I can't pack it like that because if I pack it like that, because the bags are made of paper, it'll just rip. So I had to do some rearranging. Anyway, there's cameras right above it that look down, and the cameras recognize that I took something out. And I had to get one of the team members over to like check, basically. I wasn't doing something dodgy. I said, no, I'm just useless at packing my groceries. Anyway, they're always watching. They are always watching. That's some news. Anything on your mind, you can give me a call on 49227990.
1: It's the biggest secret in town, but don't keep it to yourself. 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It's the 4RO Perry's IGA Secret Sound. And right now, it sounds like this. Yes, the 4RO Perry's IGA Secret Sound. 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Thanks to Perry's RGA, Wandle Dean Street in Yeppoo, on the talk of Central Queensland, 990 4RO.
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0: Hey, it's Chandra, and this is your news headlines. This one's provided an update after Victoria Police confirmed they're investigating a report of a sexual assault at a hotel in Melbourne where Sydney Swans players were staying. The search for a missing teenage bushwalker in the New South Wales Southern Highlands has entered its sixth day, and US actress Hayden Panettiere has died at the age of 36. 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

0: Race Link this afternoon on 994RO as you drive you home. Thanks to Spencey's Barbershop on Musgrave Street. You hear about the guys from Billy Willow, the group of mates that have been playing Lotto on a Saturday night for a decade, playing their numbers, and finally on the weekend the numbers came up and they won themselves $1.1 million, which is huge. I love the comments on this story that I saw online. We're all positive. They all said congratulations and well done and all that kind of stuff. And I guess, you know, well done. Not that they really did anything because, let's be honest, they just put Lotto on. mind you, I say this knowing that I've never actually put Lotto on myself ever in my entire life. And I feel like I've gotten to this point where I'm at the age where I don't know. And I feel a bit weird trying to learn, so I just rather go without. Have you ever had like a big win in anything in life, in anything like that? I think I won Melbourne Cup like a couple of years in a row, but that was on Maccabi Diva, so I think everyone else won too. That was a bit of a shoo-in. But broadly speaking, I can't really think of anything. Let us know. Give us a call. Celebrate your wins. 4922 7990. We've always had some big wins here at 4RO with the Wonder Wheel, of course, the Secret Sound, which I'll be doing again this afternoon after 5 o'clock, the 4RO Perry's IGA Secret Sound. In fact, have a quick listen to it while we're talking about it. That is the Secret Sound. We're up to $160 a salvo, and we'll give you another chance after 5. And it's all thanks to Perry's IGA, Dean Street, Wandle, or Yeppoon. $160 to spend at Perry's IGA with the 4RO Secret Sound back after 5. Come here in a moment. We're going to play you some music from Van Morrison.
1: 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And there's the one we spin each morning on 4RO, thanks to Harvey Norman Electrical and Computers. Where would we be without the wheel? And what would we do without the 4RO Wonder Wheel? Thanks to Harvey Norman Electrical and Computers on the talk of Central Queensland, 994RO.
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0: Luke here on 994 RO for the Drive Show, thanks to Spencey's Barbershop. And huge games on the weekend in the Rockhampton Rugby League. And this morning, Julie Lauraway, the operations manager of the Rockhampton Rugby League, went through a few of the games, including the two big semi-finals in the NRG Industrial A-Grade Premiership.
1: Rocky Brothers versus Emu Park. We knew it was going to be exciting, but probably not as exciting as it turned out, because we ended up going into extra time. Full time, they were 28 all. It was interesting because at half time, it was Emu Park well and truly in front, 22-10. And then, as I said, we ended up 28 all at full time. And then we went into extra time. We had a field goal kick by Isaac Walker at about the 83rd minute. And then Brothers ended up sealing the deal with a try right practically on the siren of extra time, which brought our final score to 35-28 in favour of Rocky Brothers.
0: So Rocky Brothers getting the victory there, it means they move on. But, of course, there was another game as well yesterday with the knockout semi-final. How did that one turn out?
1: Yeah, the knockouts. Yesterday we saw Yeppoon take on North Chargers. That was probably a little bit one-sided with Yeppoon coming away winners there, 38-10. Even at halftime, Yeppoon was up 22-0. So Yeppoon played a great game, which saw North be knocked out. And now Emu Park take on Yeppoon next Sunday at Horizon Stadium.
0: And, of course, there are plenty of other games across the weekend in all grades.
1: In our Innersport Yeppoon Women's, we had Emu Park come out winners on Saturday against Rocky Brothers 28-8. So that puts Emu Park straight through to the final, grand final for women's. And North Chargers and Yeppoon on Sunday. Look, it was Yeppoon were up half-time, 6-4, and North ended up running out winners there, 16-10 against Yeppoon. So it sees Yeppoon drop off, and Rocky Brothers face North Chargers next Sunday for a place in the final against Emu Park.
0: So there's this weekend, and then the following weekend, it's a grand final day at Horizon Stadium, the 29th of August. That'll be huge. And we will be broadcasting from Horizon Stadium too. So get your tickets, get your buddies together, get yourself sorted. It should be an amazing day at the new Horizon Stadium, looking fantastic. And that's great. That's Julie Lauraway, Operations Manager, talking to Aaron earlier this morning during the Boodles Big Breakfast here on 994 RO. And with our Rugby League coverage, all thanks to Club Parkhurst, supporting our emerging communities.
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11: Hi, looking back on August 17, starting in 1945, when George Orwell's Animal Farm was first published.
12: Four legs good, two legs bad.
11: To 1980 and the day when Linda and Michael Chamberlain's nine-week-old baby, Azaria, went missing from their tent at Ayers Rock, triggering one of the most captivating and mysterious cases in Australia's history.
13: And I ran towards the tent. I was only 5 yards away from it, perhaps, and I looked in a carry basket and she wasn't there.
11: In 1998, US President Bill Clinton admitted to having misled people over his relationship with White House intern Monica Lewinsky.
14: Indeed, I did have a relationship with Ms. Lewinsky that was not appropriate. In fact, it was wrong.
11: And in 2017, One Nation leader Pauline Hanson caused outrage wearing a burqa into Parliament.
15: There has been a large majority of Australians wish to see the banning of the burqa.
11: To the birthdays, one of the all-time great actors tops today's list, Robert De Niro. The two-time Academy Award winner is 83.
16: Are you talking to me? Well, I'm the only one here.
11: AFL coaching record holder Mick Malthouse turns 73, coached 718 games, but his last posting with Carlton didn't end well.
17: The next statement made by the club was really not great for my players.
11: Great Aussie actress Noni Hazelhurst is also 73.
18: My mother rang and said you should audition for Play School because it's a way to show producers that you can sing and dance.
11: Special one for Socceroos legend John Cosmina. He's 70.
19: Great result for the Socceroos. A great performance.
11: Go-Go Belinda Carlisle is 68, went on to have a successful solo career highlighted by this former number one. Another Oscar winner, Sean Penn, celebrates his 66.
20: Because of all the evil in the world from Vietnam to diaper rat.
11: US tennis great Jim Courier is 56, the winner of two Australian Open.
21: Game, set, match, career.
11: Actor Austin Butler turns 35, played Elvis Presley in the 2022 biopic.
22: You bled me dry and you still want more.
11: Finally, the man they called Mr. Football, AFL legend Ted Whitten, died aged 62 on this day in 1995.
23: They go off the ground and they're back 3 minutes later kicking goals and running around as if nothing's happened to them.
11: Remembering Mr. Football, Ted Whitten, on August 17.
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0: It's nearly 4 o'clock. That means it's nearly time for some news. After five, the Savo, we have the Secret Sound. And, of course, we'll catch up with Phil Hall from Time Safari Walking Tours to talk a little history. I mean, knowing how things go with Phil, we'll probably end up talking a lot of history. I do love it. I really do. Also, we got the 4RO Awesome Foursome. I don't think you'll get it today. I'm pointing that out there right now. I just don't think you'll get it today. I really don't. And also coming up, we're going to play some music from Paul Simon, some Meatloaf, The Doors, and Ear Low. You can always give me a call this afternoon on 4922 7990.
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0: For the first time in Australia, the Everly Brothers and Roy Orbison, starring the Robertson Brothers. And internationally acclaimed Dean Bourne. All the hits from Wake Up Little Susie, Pretty Woman, Walk Right Back, and You've Got It. Come and experience this incredible two-hour Everly Brothers and Roy Orbison concert.
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3: Hey, I'm Brooke Seychell. The federal government says its changes to housing taxes are working to get young Australians into homes. The opposition claims applications for the first homeowner's grant have dipped by 6%, but Housing Minister Claire O'Neill has told Parliament that's just not true.
4: And one of the main drivers of it, Speaker, is the 5% deposit program. This program has now helped 260,000 Australians get into a home of their own.
3: It comes as all four Aussie major banks reported a slump in mortgage applications since the federal budget. The CEO of the Sydney Swans says the

0: Club is extremely shocked and disappointed as police investigate an alleged sexual assault at the team's Melbourne hotel. The club's confirmed several players were involved in what they described as an alleged incident in the early hours of this morning. CEO Matthew Pavlik providing very little about what the allegations are.
1: We understand the level of interest in the matter and there's going to be lots of speculation, but given it's a police matter right now, that is all that we can say.
0: Overseas, the death toll from a powerful earthquake in Colombia has climbed to 294, with another 4,000 injured and at least 300 still missing. And the Japanese defence minister is set to visit Canberra this week for a meeting with his Aussie counterpart. Shinjiro Koizumi will meet with Richard Marles to discuss the purchase of Japanese warships and enhanced security cooperation between our two nations.
2: Boost Fuel, still consistently the cheapest fuel prices in Rocky. 994RO, your sport now.
0: Carlton is expected to lock in Josh Fraser as full-time coach after today's board meeting. The Blues' stellar run since the caretaker took over from Michael Voss just 3 months ago has launched them into the finals, with yesterday's draw with the Bulldogs sealing their spot in the wildcard round. The board reportedly voted in Fraser's favour unanimously, with the final paperwork to be signed off in the coming days. And Arsenal has defeated Manchester City 3-0 in this morning's Community Shield final. That's the latest in news and sport.
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3: Been a pretty lovely day today. A little bit of cloud about. There might have been a couple of scattered showers here or there, but didn't show up on the weather gauge at all this afternoon. The warmest place is Rockhampton, getting to 25 degrees. And we're going to see overnight lows tonight in Rocky down to 13 before another partly cloudy day. Slight chance of a shower in the late morning and into the afternoon at a top of 25. For Yeppoon tomorrow, possible shower 15 to 22. Gladstone 14 to 24 and Billawilla 8 to 25 degrees. And for the rest of the week, it's not going to change a great deal. Those minimum and maximum temperatures are going to stay roughly the same. That cloud's going to hang about, but the chance of any kind of serious shower activity is quite low. And it's pretty much like that for the rest of the week. Currently, it is 21 in Billawilla. In Gladstone, it's 19. In Yeppoon, it's 20. And Rocky is 23 degrees.
2: This is 4RO's Awesome Foursome. These songs are all linked. Let us know when you've solved the mystery on Facebook, The Talk of Central Queensland, 990 4RO.

I've got to be honest with you, these days, maybe it would be different when I was in my 20s, but these days, if I see a place called Funky Town, I'll probably avoid it. Now, if it was called Peaceful Bay, like that little town in Western Australia, or something Tranquility or Quiet Town, Town of Quiet, that's where I'd go, you know? Anyway, we're halfway through the 4RO Awesome Foursome. You won't get today's. You just won't. And there's kind of two parts to it, kind of. So maybe you will. Who knows? You guys are clever. So if you want to have a guess, you can give me a call here, 4922 7990. We've got two songs to go. It's Split Ends. I Got You.

0: Not heard that in ages, that one. That is the Vapors with Turning Japanese. Before that, Split Ends, I Got You, Lip Sync and Funky Town and Queen, Crazy Little Thing Called Love. What is a common thing between those four songs on the Awesome Foursome this afternoon? Well, they all came out in 1980. And why do we choose 1980? Well, it was actually on this day in 1980, one of those historic moments, I guess you'd say, in Australian history, a cultural talking point. It was a pretty big deal for not just in 1980, but for a long time after. Books have been written about it, movies have been written about it. People are still divided on the actual truth of the story, and that, of course, was the death of Azaria Chamberlain, which happened on this day back in 1980. And I sometimes think about, when the story comes up, I sometimes crosses my mind as to, if that happened today, how would it be different? Because we live in a 24-hour news cycle. We've got social media. The way reporting of that is done these days is completely different to what it was back then. I don't know. I don't know if it'd be better or worse. It's hard to say. But I think about that situation and obviously everything that's happened after that for that family. It has to be awful. Like, just awful to live through that. And that's ignoring the fact that a child is gone. Anyway, let's not get in the weeds on this because, yeah, it's a bit sad really, isn't it? That is the Awesome Foursome this afternoon here on 990 for RO. Coming up, we're going to play some music from Paul Simon and Meatloaf. Also, some tax time tax tips coming your way as we drive you home. Thanks to Spencey's Barbershop on 990 for RO.
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0: free.
1: This morning during the Birdles Big Breakfast, Aaron caught up with member for Rockhampton, Donna Kirkland. They talked about a lot of different things, including that she spent a lot of her weekend cutting some ribbons.
2: Oh, yes, me and some of my colleagues as well. It was a real thrill to be able to be out at the ski gardens with my colleague Glenn Kelly, of course, cutting the ribbon on a brand new pontoon out there, which is an all-abilities pontoon. It was really exciting to see that it doesn't matter what your capability is, you can actually get out and enjoy a ski on the water. So if that's you, contact the Rocky Ski Club and see how you can get involved. It's a fabulous new pontoon. They got just over $85,000 in the community gambling benefit fund. So well done. And oh yeah, it was great.
3: Did you ski or just cut ribbons?
2: No, it was a bit choppy out there actually on Saturday, so didn't jump in the water though. There is a big smooth patch in one of the alcoves. They were all going out for a ski later on. I went out to Gracemere after that, Aaron, and cut more ribbons out there for the SES, and they've got a new remote comms vehicle which they had out there. I was with all my colleagues out there as well from Rockhampton Regional Council, and it's great to see the community come out for their open day. So they were doing a little bit of recruiting for the SES out there. So if that's something, community, that you're thinking about, they've got all the new kit now, so get involved.
3: How about that? And then there was boxing.
2: I know. I went to, this is all Saturday, right? It's crazy. I went out to the charity boxing as well after being at the Heritage Markets for a little bit of a market stall pop-up there. And then I went out to, it's the first time I've been to boxing, I have to say. There was a huge crowd, but they were raising money for Walk and Talk, and such a great event. And so Rocky Charity Boxing are known for this. They do their boxing events just to showcase people overcoming challenges in their life. It's amateur. It's not professional, but they do it. Such a good show. Like, it was really entertaining. So, yeah, thank you to Brent Kogel and all of the teams involved in making that happen.
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1: 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But if you're using your car often for work, a logbook might get you a bigger deduction. 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You'll need to track 12 continuous weeks, then calculate your work-related usage percentage. It's not hard, and it could save you heaps. So if your car's working hard for your job, don't forget to claim what you're entitled to.
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0: driving home at 994 R Road. It's Luke Cross here on this Monday afternoon. Thanks to Spencies. Go see Nikki for a new style. You'll feel great. Like a new you with a new style. I want to tell you about Viva Maastricht. Many apologies on that. André Weyer has a brand new cinema event at Event Cinemas, and we are celebrating 20 years of André's iconic summer concert captured live in his hometown of Maastricht, featuring the world-renowned Johann Strauss Orchestra. See the spectacular concert event on the big screen on Saturday the 29th of August and Sunday the 30th, or at the special encore screening, which is happening Wednesday the 2nd of September. 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And it's all thanks to Event Cinema.
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0: nearly 5 o'clock this afternoon as we drive you home. Thanks to Spencey's Barbershop. We got the 4RO Perry's IGA Secret Sound after 5, $160 on the line for that one. And we'll catch up with Phil Hoare from Tyne Safari walking tours to talk history, thanks to the Oxford Hotel. But news is next.
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7: Hey, I'm Brooke Seychelle. The Sydney Swans say they're still trying to piece together exactly what has transpired as Victoria Police investigate an alleged sexual assault at the team's Melbourne hotel. CEO Matthew Pavlik remaining very tight-lipped about the allegations.
8: We can confirm that several players were involved in an alleged incident last night in Melbourne. We've identified this to the AFL. We are working with them and also the relevant authorities on this matter.
7: The Health Minister says children moved off the NDIS will still be looked after. The NDIS is currently being reviewed after blowing out by millions of dollars. Health Minister Mark Butler has told Parliament there will be changes for some, but there's nothing for families to fear.
9: We will not let Australians fall within between two stools without proper supports, but we will have them in place by the 1st of January.
7: Meanwhile, the big banks are seeing home loan demand dry up after the federal government's housing tax overhaul. NAB says mortgage lending slumped 15% in the June quarter, becoming the fourth major lender to report a borrowing slowdown. However, the government insists the changes are helping first home buyers break into the market. And tributes are flowing following the death of Hayden Panettiere. The 36-year-old was best known for her roles in Heroes and Nashville. It's understood she passed away on Sunday, with her rep confirming the actor's death in a statement. The cause is still not clear.
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0: 4RO, your sport now.
1: Canberra star Josh Papali has announced his retirement from the NRL. His last home game will be this Friday when the Raiders take on the Broncos. The forward has represented Queensland and both Australia and Samoa. Meanwhile, the axe is expected to fall on some Aussie players after their humiliating loss to Bangladesh in the first test in Darwin. The second test starts in Mackay on Saturday. And Josh Fraser has reportedly been appointed as the permanent coach of Carlton. The Blues board made the decision after the team locked in a final spot. That's the latest in news and sport.
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2: A little bit of cloud about today, and that's going to continue into tonight and into tomorrow, with expecting an overnight low of 13 for Rockhampton. Yeppoon dropping to 15 overnight, Gladstone 14, and Billawilla will drop to 8 degrees. Before tomorrow, we'll see a partly cloudy day, slight chance of some showers from late morning into the afternoon, and a top of 25 for Rocky, 22 for Yeppoon, Gladstone 24, and Billawilla 25. Rest of the week, it's not looking like too much difference, if I'm honest with you. Pretty much the exact same forecast every day, at least up until Friday. Current temperatures, it is 18 degrees in Billawilla. Gladstone is 19, Yeppoon is 20, and Rocky right now is 22 degrees.
0: Nikki from Spencies is along for the ride. Drive, thanks to Spencies Barbershop, Musgrave Street, on the talk of Central Queensland, 994 RO.

for driving home this afternoon on 994 High Road. Thanks to Spencey's Barbershop on Musgrove Street. Go see Nikki for seniors cuts, $25 for ladies and guys. Hope you're well this afternoon. Coming up, we've got history with Phil Hoare from Tyne Safari walking to us, all thanks to the Oxford Hotel. Today, usually on a Monday, we go to a place or a street name or a park name. Or today, I believe it's about Rockhampton and how it was described back in the day. What day? Well, you have to find out in about just over half an hour's time. Also, going to play some music from the Monkees, some moving pictures, and some Billy Joel in there too. And right now, I want you to tell me this sound. Went into Perry's IGA. We found it. We did it. We made this noise. And now we're asking you to tell me what it is. 49227990, that's the telephone number to call if you want to have a guest this afternoon for a chance to win $160 to spend at Perry's IGA, D Street, Wanda, or you can give me a call.

0: back and sounding better than ever. The 4RO Perry's IGA Secret Sound. Thanks to Perry's IGA, Dean Street, Wandle and Yeppoon.
1: The 4RO Perry's IGA Secret Sound. This is the sound in question. And we are no closer to working out what it is. But we will give it a crack again tomorrow, just after 8 o'clock during the Boodles Big Breakfast. $170. If it doesn't go off, I'll give it a go tomorrow afternoon as well. And we'll keep on doing this until it is gone. So that's the sound. Have a think about it. Tune into the Boodles Big Breakfast tomorrow morning. And you never know. You could get it right. Give it a go tomorrow. The 4RO Perry's IGA Secret Sound. And it is all thanks to Perry's IGA, Dean Street, Wandle and Yeppoon on 990 4RO.
0: It's the biggest secret in town. But don't keep it to yourself. If you know what it is, tell us. And you could be spending up big at Perry's IGA, Wandle, Dean Street or Yeppoon. It's the 4RO Perry's IGA Secret Sound. And right now, it sounds like this. Yes, the 4RO Perry's IGA Secret Sound. Spread the word. Weekday mornings after 8 and again after 5 each afternoon. Thanks to Perry's IGA, Wandle, Dean Street and Yeppoon. On the talk of Central Queensland, 990 4RO.
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0: Hello, it's Monique from iHeartRadio News Now podcast with your news headlines. Swans players are under the microscope as police investigate an incident at the team's Melbourne hotel. New South Wales authorities continue the search for a teenager missing in the Southern Highlands. Hollywood mourns a child star, and cricket fans expect the axe to fall after Australia's shock loss to Bangladesh. Get your news when you want it. 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

0: What about me? Moving Pictures on 994 RO. This is Luke here as we drive you home this afternoon. Thanks to Spencies. Actually, you know what? In a few weeks' time, Aaron's going away. I'm going to be back on the Boodles Big Breakfast for a few weeks. And, of course, I'll be doing the Clash of the Chords on the day where we usually do a cover against original. I might do that in Shannon Knowles' version. Which way will it go? I think Knowles's got a good version of it. In fact, for many people wouldn't even consider that to be a cover. Anyway, 4RO's Clash of the Chords is done every morning during the Boodles Big Breakfast. And if you vote on which song you want to hear, well, every single vote goes in the draw to win the Antonio's Pizza Pasta Ribs Pizza Prize. So listen out for the winning song after 8:30. The two songs are provided to you just after 6:30. There'll be a Facebook post, winning song after 8:30. And on Fridays, we'll announce the winner of the pizza prize. And it is all thanks to our friends at Antonio's Pizza Pasta Ribs. Remember, for fresh, hot pizzas with toppings all the way to the edge, you cannot beat Antonio's. Coming up next, I'll catch up with Phil Hall from Tide Safari Walking Tours to talk history.
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0: the home of the most fascinating history lessons with Phil Hoare from Time Safari Walking Tours. Thanks to Rocky's Historic Hotel, the Oxford, home of the $20 300 gram rump on the Talk of Central Queensland, 99400.
1: Time for history, and this is Luke here, and we got Phil Hall from Time Safari Walking Tours. Hey, mate, how are you?
2: Pretty good. Yeah, it was the gem show on the weekend. That was fun.
1: Yeah, no, I imagine there was a big turnout and good fun, and lots of kids were very excited about fossils.
2: Yeah, and it's always I always enjoy it because I get to go around and see what people got, and sometimes I have to buy something.
1: That's the problem with these events, isn't it? The blessing and the curse is that, I like that.
2: That's true. Plus, through my business of doing tours through the zoo during school holidays, and stuff, I want to put things in people's hands, like important fossils and things, get them hold a bit of a dinosaur bone or something. So if there's something there that's kind of important, that's kind of cool, I'm sorry, I got to get it.
1: Yes, of course. Business expense.
2: Yes.
1: Mates, it's Monday. We talk about a thing, a place, a destination or whatever. What are we talking about today?
2: Well, I think we'd talk about Rockhampton.
1: Oh, right. Well, that's a big one.
2: Because I'm always searching and I'm always researching and going through books and magazines and pamphlets and whatever I can find where Rockhampton's mentioned. And that's how you find some very strange things. And I found the Queensland Railway and Tourist Guide by Archibald Meston from 1890.
1: Archibald, what a name.
2: Yeah,
1: you don't get any Archibalds these days. Well, no. You know what, where's the name thing where they release every year? How many Archibalds were there in the last 12 months? The last 10 years even?
2: And even then, they'd probably be
1: probably
2: called Archie.
1: Count on one hand how many Archibalds there are.
2: Yeah, so I thought we'd have a look at what the official railway guide and tourist destination
1: what
2: for
1: year was
2: Queensland.
1: It again?
2: 1890.
1: That's
2: so this is what they thought of Rockhampton at the time. Rockhampton is a large town on the Fitzroy River. Rockhampton is laid out in long, straight streets with regular squares and is kept clean and well-drained.
1: I love the just description of the town. It's, these days, that kind of stuff, the long, flowing, luxurious, talking about the trees and the...
2: Well, doing this for a living, what I can see is happening is you can't keep saying the same thing. And if you get to a town that there's not a lot to talk about, you've got to kind of stretch and go...
1: Long streets.
2: Like, look at the trees. Funnily enough, the situation is beautifully level. And all the principal part of the town is above flood marks. Yeah,
1: sure.
2: Yeah, that's not true.
1: I mean, I guess it depends on what they consider to be the principal parts of the town.
2: Yeah.
1: Clearly, they don't consider Depot Hill to be a principal part of the town.
2: And you have to think in 1890, how big was Depot Hill at the time?
1: No.
2: So it may not have been a lot of people.
1: It might have been
2: a
1: hill back then.
2: Yeah. Yeah. So this is the next one that gets me. The climate is healthy. And the heat usually absurdly exaggerated in the accounts. Well, I've been here for a while now.
1: I think it's exaggerated as in when there's weather, there's definitely weather and you feel the weather.
2: So absurdly exaggerated in the accounts by travellers from the south. So although all those weak-blooded Mexicans come up here and they complain about the weather. It is 25 miles from the entrance in Keppel Bay. And it began with the Canoona Rush in 1858. The first land was sold in Sydney. 198 lots realised £4,108. 9 quarter-acre lots fronting the quay were bought for £527.10.
1: Wow.
2: The town is gazetted a municipality on the 8th of December 1860. The trade of 1860 is indicated by a sum of £38,000 and $202 for exports, but brought in £65,000 with imports, which means we're making half of what we're spending.
1: Oh, dear.
2: Which was a problem for Rockhampton for a very long time. Mm. It's only once the gold started really getting and the beef started kicking in, we started to turn that around. But, yeah, for a long time we were vastly greater importer than we were exporter, and that was always a complaint about the town.
1: Interesting.
2: So there you go. That's what they thought of the town in 1890. How accurate was that?
1: That is fascinating in so many ways as to, if people in Sydney, imagine back in 1890 thinking, all right, we've just bought some property, we got to go where?
2: Yeah.
1: Where's Rockhampton?
2: Well, to be fair, Rockhampton was a major port and a major, because we had the gold rush on. So a lot of people knew the word name Rockhampton. A lot of people knew it as a destination. And if you look at the maps back then, Rockhampton's very clearly labelled, like this was the place to go. So you had Brisbane, you had Rockhampton, and then they started to build Cairns and Townsville a bit north. But this was it. So this was the most northern town for a long time. So in the colonial times, everybody would have known the name Rockhampton, especially because of the gold rush.
1: Yeah.
2: Australia has kind of forgotten about Rockhampton the way I have to say I think Rockhampton has kind of forgotten about Rockhampton. Like, a lot of people don't know the history here anymore because, you know, it started off big and it was connected to so much history, and then it's kind of turned into cows.
1: Cows and coal.
2: Cows.
1: Cows and coal.
2: Lots of cows, and there's so much more to the area, and so that's why that's why I'm still here, because I keep finding things going, why isn't anybody talking about this? This stuff's amazing.
1: Yes, I agree. Mate, where can people come and find you?
2: They can come and talk about and listen about our history. So we do our cemetery walks every Wednesday night. We do our ghost and murder tours every Saturday night. Sorry, Wednesday nights for the cemetery. But we do have a special event coming up. So there's the comic convention, the
1: yes.
2: Capricorn coming
1: My
2: up.
1: My wife has a stall at that. Very exciting.
2: Oh, well, I'll be there too, in the right. And I'm also giving a talk at 1:30. We're talking about how comic books became public enemy number one and how all the Queensland censorship for years came in because of these comic books. So I'll be doing that talk. But that week are the first Ripper murders. The actual murders in London happened on those dates, and we're doing a special Ripper tour. We're just doing the Ripper, nothing else, just going through the history of the Ripper and also talking about the guy in Rockhampton that very likely was the Ripper.
1: Yeah,
2: so they're very special, just one-off events on the nights, those poor four nights, because one night there was a double murder.
1: Yep.
2: On those nights, we're doing special Ripper talks. So if you got an interest in the really dark side of history, we're going to really go through and go down dark alleyways and talk about how they kind of, the alleyways we used and stuff like that. So it should be fun.
1: Should be. Thanks, Phil. Thanks for dropping in.
2: Thank you very much.
1: That is Phil Hoare from Time Safari Walking Tours, talking history, all thanks to the Oxford Hotel, home of the $25 300-gram rump steak. This is 994RO.
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12: Hi there, I'm Rana Hussein. The opening round of the AFLW has wrapped up with the Giants downing the Eagles by 12 points last night. Earlier in the day, the Power beat the Dockers by 21 and the Lions thumped the Bombers by 8 goals. Switching codes, the Tigers have jumped to fourth on the NRLW table after last night's 8-point victory over the Warriors, while elsewhere the Cowboys had a 12-point win over the Sharks. And Aussie star Lani Pallister has become the first swimmer to beat Katie Ledecky over 800 metres at an international meet, claiming victory in the Pan Pacs final.
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Drive. Thanks to Spencey's Barbershop, Musgrave Street. 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

0: This is the Talk of Central Queensland, 994 R-Roads, Luke with you, driving you home thanks to Spencey's Barbershop, and it's nearly 6 o'clock. That means it's nearly time for 70s at sunset, and I will be back tomorrow afternoon from 3 o'clock. Aaron's back tomorrow morning for 5:30 for the Boodles Big Breakfast, and you enjoy the rest of your Monday, and I shall talk to you later, okay? Bye.
1: Sunday nights, we swap the jeans for bell bottoms and celebrate the 70s. 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Ever and the Bee Gees won't let us. 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Watch that sea.

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5: Hey, I'm Brooke Seychelle. A prominent supporter of the Sydney Swans says she's been shocked by allegations of an incident involving several players in Melbourne. The club has confirmed they were involved in what it said was an alleged incident in the early hours of this morning. Federal MP Allegra Spender is the co-chair of the Parliamentary Friends of the Sydney Swans, and she's told the ABC she's concerned by the news.
6: You know, Sydney Swans and all players are role models across our community, and so people look to them for their behaviour. And so it is doubly concerning to see these allegations.
5: A coalition frontbencher has been kicked out of Parliament after a bizarre exchange during question time. Dan Tehan ignored a warning over the phrase "cut the crap," then replacing it with "fecal" instead. Speaker Milton Dick promptly ejected him from the chamber. Meanwhile, police are leaving no stone unturned as the search for a missing teenage bushwalker in the New South Wales Southern Highlands enters its sixth day. 18-year-old Lily Hooper disappeared after leaving home last Wednesday to hike in Natai National Park. After three strikes, Victorian teachers are getting a hefty pay rise, the state government offering a rise between 28 and 32% alongside a $2,000 lump sum. Bird flu has been ruled out as the cause of death for hundreds of pelicans in Broken Hill. More than 400 dead baby and juvenile birds were found at Menindee Lakes. And US actress Hayden Panettiere has died at the age of 36. Her reps confirmed the news, though no other details have been released.
4: Wandel, Need and Feed. The name says it all. Next to Thinkwater. 994RO. 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
5: Carlton's officially locked in Josh Fraser to the top job, rewarding the man behind one of the season's biggest turnarounds. The interim coach has guided the Blues from a disastrous start to a finals berth, secured with Sunday's draw against the Bulldogs. Fraser is set to sign a three-year deal after reportedly winning unanimous backing from the Carlton board. And Raiders star Josh Papali has announced his retirement after 15 seasons in the NRL. He represented Queensland and both Australia and Samoa.
4: 4RO weather for Rockhampton and Central Queensland. 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
2: Partly cloudy with a shower about again tomorrow. Could see a mill in the gauge. Expecting a top tomorrow of around 24 degrees for Rockhampton after an overnight low of 13. Yeppoon 21, Gladstone 24, Billawilla 26.
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Cooker going here. Two down, nobody on, no score, bottom of the ninth. There's the windup, and there it is, a line shot up the middle. Look at him go. This boy can really fly. He's rounding first and really turning it on now. He's not letting up at all. He's going to drive to second. The ball is bottled out in center, and here comes the throw, and what a throw. He's going to slide in head first.

0: It's the biggest secret in town. But don't keep it to yourself. 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And you could be spending up big at Perry's IGA, Wandle, Dean Street or Yeppoon. It's the 4RO Perry's IGA Secret Sound. And right now, it sounds like this. Yes, the 4RO Perry's IGA Secret Sound. 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Weekday mornings after 8 and again after 5 each afternoon. Thanks to Perry's IGA, Wandle, Dean Street and Yeppoon. 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
7: Partly cloudy with a shower about again tomorrow. Could see a mill in the gauge. Expecting a top tomorrow of around 24 degrees for Rockhampton after an overnight low of 13. Yeppoon 21, Gladstone 24, Billawilla 26.
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1: Firefighters and police were called to reports of separate grass fires around the Burnett Highway at Baldacombe and Mount Morgan last Wednesday.
0: We'll also keep you across what's going on nationally and around the world.
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0: everybody's been asking. Where's the 4RO pickup? There were accusations it had been lost in a poker game. Some suggested it was abducted by aliens. And the most outlandish of all, it had been hit by a bus. But the 4RO pickup is alive and well. And back on the streets of CQ. 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
1: Good evening, I'm Jamel Wells. The opposition is rejecting research showing most Australians want to see a fall in house prices. Property values have dipped across the country following tax changes in the May budget. The latest Resolve Political Monitor has 60% of voters supporting lower house prices. Liberal MP Cameron Caldwell says not everyone is pleased.
2: That doesn't mean that we want to see wholesale collapse of prices across the economy. That would be particularly bad for Australians who have a home and have some of their hard-earned dollars in a home.
1: The federal government will tighten its gambling bill with new restrictions on marketing inducements. It follows evidence at a parliamentary inquiry of gambling companies using the offers to lure addicts. Labor has been negotiating with the coalition to pass laws restricting the number of betting commercials. An opt-out register will also be created for wagering ads broadcast online. Police have asked to review CCTV footage from a Melbourne hotel as part of an investigation into an alleged sexual assault involving Sydney Swans players. The AFL team stayed at the Pullman Hotel last night after beating Essendon. Swans Chief Executive Matthew Pavlich says an internal inquiry is also underway.
3: It's safe to say that we're extremely shocked and disappointed that this has taken place and that the players have found themselves in this situation. We understand the level of interest in the matter and there's going to be lots of speculation, but given it's a police matter right now, that is all that we can say.
1: A 33-year-old woman's been charged over a car crash that killed one of her children in Perth. A 4-year-old girl died and an 8-year-old boy was injured in the two-car crash. Police say the woman didn't properly restrain the child and was driving without a licence. Police say heavy rain and low cloud cover have made it difficult searching for missing hiker Lily Hooper in the New South Wales Southern Highlands. The 18-year-old's relatives, friends and other volunteers have joined the search in Natai National Park. She was last seen on Wednesday night. A Tasmanian devil that escaped from a wildlife park on the Gold Coast has been returned home after weeks of round-the-clock care. Mary jumped out of her enclosure at Paradise Country in June and was found a fortnight later in a critical condition. Paradise Country's Lauren Mosley says Mary's public return won't be too far away.
4: So it may take several weeks, but given what we saw this morning, she's again defied all of our expectations and shouldn't be too long till she's out meeting the public again.
1: In finance, one Australian dollar buying around 71 US cents.
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1: Melbourne will appeal against Jacob Van Ruyen's 3-match ban at the AFL Tribunal. The key forward received the suspension after a high hit concussed Port Adelaide defender Alir Alir. Ewan Aitken is aiming to end one of the NRL's longest running droughts. The Rabbitohs back rower hasn't played in a finals match since he was a rookie with the Dragons in 2015. The 31-year-old says he's determined to help South seal their place in the top eight. Adam Walton and Chris O'Connell are through to the third round at the Cincinnati Tennis Masters. Fellow Australian Talia Gibson has been eliminated by top seed Aryna Sabalenka in straight sets. That's the latest news and sport.
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5: Partly cloudy with a shower about again tomorrow. Could see a mill in the gauge. Expecting a top tomorrow of around 24 degrees for Rockhampton after an overnight low of 13. Yeppoon 21, Gladstone 24, Billawilla 26.
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7: Good evening, everyone. Welcome along. Welcome to the beginning of a new week. We've got a lot ahead of us. A lot of happening in Canberra. In fact, there's a story right now in Canberra because we've got significant cuts which have been flagged by the government. The legislation needs to go through the parliament. This is to the NDIS. There's a lot of people waiting to see how that might affect them. And of course, it does have an impact on the budget. And it does rely on support from the coalition to get through the parliament. And now, this so-called widow tax, which is part of the tax changes in relation to trusts and in relation to what happens and the status of an investment property once that investment property changes title. So maybe someone dies and then let's say for argument's sake, the partner. Then inherits the place, then has full ownership, so you change the name on the title, and technically, under the way the law has been structured, that then removes the grandfathering arrangements. And so this is, government said they're going to fix it, but Angus Taylor's now saying, well, until you put the legislation in and fix it properly so we know it's fixed, we're not going to support the NDIS changes. So we'll go to Canberra shortly. There's a few things happening on the political front. And I did also notice the ABC, they've got a Four Corners program tonight. This is one of those big areas that tends to get forgotten a little bit. Aged care. There's so many things on the government's plate which it's grappling with, and in many instances, not that well. So aged care, for instance, where you had this huge backlog of people waiting for home care, and they said they'd deal with this, and they've got new arrangements in place, and apparently they're using some sort of computer algorithm to assess people. And so people who might well be able to stay in their homes and get some assistance through one of these home care packages, the algorithm says no, and then they end up having to go into aged care. And so it seems this algorithm is not very flexible. And so the use of technology, we're grappling with it and we're seeing it in every corner of our lives. You've just heard Money News there talking about some of these deep fakes that are becoming more and more convincing. And we've got one coming up for you after 9 o'clock. A conversation that someone close to me has had, which is it'll blow your mind. It's becoming very, very difficult to sort out whether you're talking to a real person. I'm actually a real person here tonight. Maybe not for much longer. Who knows? But I'm here. 131873 is the number. There's a lot to talk about. We've got this gun buyback, which New South Wales has now flagged today. There's a lot of pushback coming from farmers and shooters on this one. And the argument is, and there's no doubt, that if you reduce the instance of guns in the community, you're going to have a lot less gun crime. We've seen it. You look at the United States, you look at Australia. But then when you have crime that involves illegal weapons, then, I mean, the shootings, the drive-by shootings, the gang wars in Sydney, well, by definition, those guns are illegal. Most of them are illegal guns. But in the case of the Bondi terror attack, you had a licensed gun owner. Question is, if you had tighter gun laws, would that person not have had guns? There's no way of knowing. Maybe that'll be teased out down the track. But you may have some thoughts on that one. 131873 is the number. Had some nonsense in the federal parliament today on the language being used in the parliament. I'll get your thoughts on that one. And so much more to talk about, including another poll. Another poll today. So Michael Pacquiao, national political editor, will be with us to talk about all of this, to see whether we might see some, finally see the NDIS legislation go through, see where they stand, the parties, and immigration very much to the fore as well. And there's more evidence over the weekend that no one seems to understand how the immigration system works. Some of the commentary over the weekend bordered on the comical. And before we get into our news hour, the Logie Awards were on last night, if you watched them, but I sat through and I was doing other things. And right at the end of the Logie Awards last night, we'll talk about them tomorrow night when we do our TV hour, but right at the end of the Logie Awards, Andrew Denton was inducted into the Hall of Fame and he gave a fantastic speech. He's largely withdrawn from the spotlight. He doesn't want to get out there, doesn't want to be out there in the public gaze, but he appeared, he spoke, and just the last bit of his speech I thought was, he was talking about young people and creatives and assisting others, and I thought his focus on being generous was just a lovely, lovely expression that we can all take to heart, and I thought I'd just have a listen to that tonight before we get into the news of the day. Here it is.
8: Before I bugger back to the outhouse of obscurity, I'd just like to share a few valuable things I learned during my career. The first is, back yourself. If you reckon you might be better than everything else that's out there, you may just be right. The second is, don't be afraid to praise someone else, even if they're your rival or you don't know them. If they nail it, get the contact, text them, or give them a call. And the third is, get ready to fail. It's a part of the creative process. It hurts the time, but trust me, you'll laugh at the scars later in your life. And the final one is, bring the next generation through. There's a great saying, you can't show an artist anything. All you can do is open the door and show them the tightrope. Be that person. Open the door. There are few things more professionally joyful than wishing somebody success without agenda and seeing them achieve it. Be generous, be generous, be generous. You'll be repaid 100 times over.
7: Yeah, I think generosity to other people and caring and being curious about other people was a beautiful sentiment, and I thought kicking off a week where we're going to be getting into some toxic debates and toxic arguments again, I thought that was a nice way to start the week. At 14 past 8, we've got our news hour coming up straight after this and our national political editor to pull apart the news of the day straight after this. Time.

0: It's the best time of the year in CQ. The sun is shining, the temp is perfect. But as we know, there's always something happening with the weather. And no one knows that better than Central Queensland's favourite weatherman, Mike Griffin. Don't miss the updates on Friday morning thanks to Thinkwater as we check the weather that's affecting us and find out what's happening on the water. 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
6: 18 past 8 is the time. 131873 is the number. There's a lot to talk about. There is some policy being discussed. We've had superannuation, which you remember the last election, right at the death. Well, in fact, it was going back before that. Remember when the Morrison government came up with the idea that you could access your superannuation, and the idea was you could access your superannuation. It would then go against your home. If you're a first homeowner, you could use that to get into a first home, but you would then eventually, when you sold that home, have to put it back. So the theory was that the super being in the home would be continuing to increase in size in that tax-sheltered arrangement, as opposed to your super, but it would eventually go back into your super. They've grappled with this idea of giving you access to your super earlier than 60. The Coalition, and Pauline Hanson has just come straight out and talked about giving people access to their super early. So that's got a conversation going. She's got the conversation going on immigration by saying there should be fewer numbers, even though the debate, when it gets to detail, not too many people seem to know what they're talking about. Michael Packie's our national political editor. Michael, good evening.
7: Hey, how are you, John?
6: Interesting. I just pick up tonight, I see Philip Khoury, Financial Review. Pauline Hanson keeps setting the agenda, whether she means to or not. The government and coalition are scrambling to follow. He's talking immigration, now he's talking about superannuation, and there's a range of other issues as well.
7: Yeah, look, it is interesting that the superannuation issue, as an example, has become such a hot topic over the last couple of days, and it was really propelled again today with One Nation saying that people should have access to their super a lot earlier. One thing that's interesting about this is it's something that the Coalition was talking about a few years ago. Remember, they went to the election.
6: That's right. And I spelt that out a moment ago. And the idea was you could get it, but their plan wasn't that you got it and that was it. You only got it to buy a first home, and the super had to be returned to your super once you sold the home.
7: Yeah, that's right. There were those caveats attached. But the whole idea was that you should be able to get into your super and use that money to help you put a deposit on a home. All of a sudden, we're talking about something similar essentially again, although you've got One Nation going one step further, saying that if you're in a position of hardship, that you should be able to access that money, given that they're your savings. Yep. What the government is saying is that if you are in a position of hardship, and you do need some of that super, those super savings, you can apply to.
6: That's been the case for a long time. But I think there are some limits on it. I've got a fellow who says here, I had brain surgery last year. It would have kept me out of trouble instead of going into hardship. I'm not sure the extent to which you can cover all of your surgery, but you can certainly access your super under hardship circumstances. There are some limits on it. We'll probably go through it tomorrow night when we talk about it.
7: But, yeah, there are.
6: So I guess One Nation's got to spell out exactly what they're talking about.
7: And that's the thing. And essentially, when they were asked about to start spelling out details of their policy, the spokesman today, which was the MP Barnaby Joyce, he was the one that was mainly talking today, said, oh, look, the details of this policy will be released before the next election. But broadly, what we think is that if people want to access their super early, they should be able to do it. Essentially, the Coalition have backed them in, obviously with a few caveats around it. And Labor has, you know, ran its campaign saying if One Nation or the Coalition were to win the next election, people's super and their retirement savings would be at risk, which is obviously the predictable line that you'd expect to come from Labor. But as Phil Currie does mention in his piece in the Financial Review, essentially it's One Nation setting this agenda yet again, whether it be on issues like immigration, now whether it be on issues like super. That's essentially what most of the people have been talking about throughout the course of today.
6: Yeah. Let me just go to Simon, who's called in on this in relation to super. Hello, Simon.
8: Good evening, John, Michael. I can understand the sentiment of why Pauline and the Coalition are going this way. However, I think it's got to put a lot more money, if it does happen, into the economy, which will fuel other things. I don't think it's a good idea. I wouldn't be pushed in barrow too hard for this. I think most people would be against it, I would have thought. Mm.
6: Yep. Thank you, Simon, because, and we'll talk about it, because we have a superannuation clinic every Tuesday night, and so I have actually been listening while I've been sitting in class for the last few years. The only thing I think maybe the argument might be that you can get your super by the time you're 60 in quite extensive circumstances, and once you're 65, you can take the whole lot out. And the argument might be that there are people who think, all right, well, I'll take the lot out, I'll spend it, I'll do all X, Y, and Z on it, and then they end up on the pension. There might be an argument that rather than being able to take the whole lot out, you then have to take it as a pension so that it supports you through your retirement years. But reform of that nature, it's very controversial.
7: And that's what it was always meant to be, wasn't it?
6: Yeah.
7: You know, superannuation was meant to be something that would help supplement the pension. But you're right. There are some people, once they're able to take all of that pension, all of that super money, many people do take it. You know, there's people that use it to pay off a mortgage.
6: There's obviously other people that
7: use it to make a big spending, go on a big spending spree, whether it be on a major holiday or whatever the case may be. And then when they come back, say, okay, well, I don't really have much of that super money left, if not any at all. I can now go on the pension and they can say, I've got my house. And all that sort of stuff.
6: Yeah, I mean, there's an argument. There's a few arguments, and we've talked about this before. And if we're trying to be fair about it, economists will say, "All right, well, the family home can be worth it. It's exempt from the assets test for the pension, and so people put all their money into a family home, and they could, it could be worth millions and millions of dollars. The family home, and then they can have up to, I think it's in the high 700s, 800s of super before the pension cuts out. So you have most of your money money in your family home is not counted, then your assets below a certain amount, you're still accessing the pension. That's how retirement planning is done. And there's an argument that, maybe it should be done in a different way so people haven't got the incentive to jump onto the pension.
7: Absolutely. And these are all things that can be looked at. And, you know, and I suppose it would take some political courage and will to make some of these changes happen. But it'll be interesting to see where they land. It'll be interesting to see where One Nation lands. We know where the opposition is essentially on this. I think the opposition is pretty much what they said a few years ago, that if you want to use your super to get into the housing market, use it to put a deposit on a property, that you should be able to do it. Once you've paid it off, then you have to put that money back into super. I wouldn't be surprised if that's where the coalition essentially lands again. But One Nation definitely wants to go a lot further than that.
6: Yeah. If there's one person in the parliament who knows super inside out and could have been out there speaking about this today, this is the stupidity of our present political debate, it's Andrew Bragg, who's probably been gagged now after last week when he spoke about immigration in pretty clear terms, I thought, and got himself into trouble. So, and we might get to that shortly if we can. Just feedback here, super put in place for one reason, the government doesn't pay your pension. That's from Darren. Well, that was the idea, so we don't relying on the pension. And I think when it was first brought in, we saw those numbers which showed that as people got older and older, bigger and bigger proportion of the federal budget would be taken up with the age pension. And yet now you've got the NDIS, but a whole lot of other areas that are blowing out to billio as well, and that budget, that the size of that budget continues to blow out. Bruce says Labor doesn't want people to touch their super because Labor thinks it's theirs. And then you've got Greg talking about comments made about the government describing super as a national asset and pouring it into renewable projects. That's from Greg. So they've got onto something here. Depends what the broader view is, because there'd be a generation that is struggling to get into housing, that's built up maybe the Gen Xers in particular, still a way away from that 60, who may have a whack of money in super and thinking, well,
7: why can't I use it?
6: I'm going to find this big deposit. I don't know how I'm ever going to find an amount to get. This isn't a function of the last budget. This has been for the last 5-6 years, the explosion in house prices. Well, more than that, 20 years.
7: And I remember when Scott Morrison, when he was the Liberal leader and he announced this policy, I remember that when that was announced, people were saying, why did Scott Morrison leave it so late in his campaign to make the announcement about using your super to get into the property market? Yep. Because most people actually think it's a good idea.
6: Yep. All right. 131873 is the number at 28 minutes past eight. There's a few other issues. There's this toing and froing over the NDIS legislation, which I'll get to shortly, Michael. But this New South Wales gun buyback, which was supported by the federal government as well, this big move, which is sparking a backlash in rural areas. One Nation is very much opposed to it, so they're going to ride this issue as well. Richard's on the line with us now. Richard, hello.
9: Hi, John. Look, I want to tie this buyback in relation to my background, federal law enforcement. But as Kelly Sloan said today, it's BS. Absolute BS. This is a diversion for the Prime Minister in the men's government. We have a Royal Commission which won't hear people like Joss Frydenberg. The reason why I'm dragging this into it, in his submission, he talked about a number of things about the people coming into this country and how those people are checked. We now know, because of the Royal Commission's report, interim report, is they were missed. And who were they missed by? Not by the law by gun owners, by the police, the federal police, ASIO, Border Force. We don't have fingerprinting and photographing of people coming in and out of the country like the United States, because the Labor Party and the left don't want
6: it. So you're talking about this specific case where this fellow and the red flags that were raised in relation to him?
9: The alleged shooters, because I don't want you...
6: And the fellow who's dead, he was brought in, he came to Australia, around about 2000, I think he came in.
9: Exactly, and the bottom line is, any non-citizen should be photographed and fingerprinted coming into the country. You don't have to do it for Australian citizens. We know who we are.
6: Yeah. It was a security. It was a security failure. But in fairness, if we talk security failures, Richard, if you think the Mossad would be the most on point security agency in the world, and they missed what happened in October of a couple of years ago. That was massive. That was 1,600 people coming over the border.
9: Well, yeah, that may be the case. But why are 1 million legal gun owners, Australian citizens, the only thing which needs to be changed, that non-citizens should have it? We're going to spend somewhere between $1 billion to maybe $5 billion. Where are we going to take that money? Which police station are you going to close? Where's the budget control of the state government or the federal government?
6: Look, the difference between illegal guns and legal guns, in fairness, the guns that we used at Bondi were from licensed gun owners, but it doesn't, I guess you'd need to say, could you argue that these laws would have prevented that person having the gun? Oh, that's an academic conversation, isn't it?
9: Line, John. The bottom line is we're now going to strain the police force. We're now going to instead of retesting and reissuing a license every 5 years, we're going to be 2 years. Do you know what that's going to cost the taxpayers? So which road don't you want? Which hospital don't you want? Well, you have to start to say you've got to deal with the thing in front of you. Anti-Semitism, the hate preachers, this federal government and the state government don't want to deal with it. And now what we're going to do, we're going to go off and say to a whole lot of gun owners...
6: Yeah, I understand, mate. I hate it when we conflate two issues. I mean, the truth is, if you've got fewer guns in the community, you're going to have less violence. There's no doubt, less gun crime, if you have fewer guns. But this is a separate issue in terms of terrorism and someone who's decided they want to try and do what they did. You agree with me on that, don't you?
9: What about shootings in southwest Sydney? Every other day...
6: Of course... you weren't listening to the start of the show. That's what I said at the start of the show. It's all illegal, all those guns.
9: Yeah, but the bottom line, we have a state government who won't deal with organised crime on our streets with tough laws, but we want to go after law-abiding citizens. That's the problem.
6: Okay.
9: We're diverting resources away from the law-abiding citizens. We're diverting resources from the police that are going after organised crime. And we're going to say to all these 1 million people, you're the problem, not the criminals.
6: But isn't the limit of guns 10? Is that right?
9: It's not the issue about...
6: No, I'm just asking about that. I don't know. I mean, where would you need 10, more than 10 guns?
9: Well,
6: as an individual.
9: Why is that even a subject?
6: No, I'm just asking, that's all.
9: Okay, that's fine.
6: Sounds like a lot of guns.
9: What if I say to you how many cars you should have? You should have more than 5 cars or 10 cars. Where does government stop on this issue?
6: Yeah, well, mate, you know there's a difference between guns and cars. You know there's a difference.
9: How many people die each year on our roads?
6: Absolutely.
9: 1,300.
6: No question.
9: Do
6: no question.
9: Take cars off the road.
6: No question. No, it's not about cars off the road. That's not the argument. You get I think if you want to draw an analogy, drinking and driving is like firing a gun into a crowd. You're taking the risk of killing someone, almost like Russian roulette. So I think that's a better analogy. But I appreciate your passion about this, Richard. I just raised it earlier. I hate when they conflate gun reform and getting guns out of the community with the use of guns for terror acts or gang violence, because those guns, of course, are illegal. And that's an issue for Border Force and the rest. And it becomes even more difficult these days because these things can be printed. Technology. Thank you for your call. Very passionate on that one. And look, let me go to Patrick quickly. Patrick, you want to say, I think you're on the same boat?
10: Yeah, very quickly, John.
6: Yep.
10: I want to ask you the question. After Port Arthur massacre, when John Howard did a buyback scheme, did it make any difference? Not really, because now we've got more guns than ever. It didn't really make a difference, did it?
6: Well, the illegal guns are a separate issue, aren't they? I mean, the fact we get people shooting each other over illegal tobacco. That's 2026, isn't it?
10: Yeah, but now you can, as you said before, you can 3D print them.
6: You can.
10: So the volume of guns that are out there is going to be a lot more, isn't it, John?
6: You can. There's a very good point about the timing of all this and whether it's going to make any difference. And I can imagine if you're on a big farm, you might need more than 10. I can imagine that. But it is going to be an issue in regional areas. The coalition is going to have to square off against One Nation on this one, because last time Tim Fischer was four square behind John Howard on the gun buyback, and One Nation was on the rise at that time. And in that 1999 election, John Howard, he got over the line, but only just. 26 to 9.
11: Ouch!
12: Ouch!
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12: Ow!
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6: 22 minutes to 9. Just a reminder to you, for those listening outside Sydney, on our network, 2GB is celebrating its 100th birthday this coming weekend. And on Friday, there's a big series of events on Thursday night, because we'll be on air Thursday evening. We'll have a little special presentation of how 2GB sounded on that very first day back in 1926. But I was thinking about when I first started here a long time ago, but the great John Tingle was a broadcaster who would often talk about this issue of guns. He ended up forming the Shooters Party and going into Parliament in New South Wales, and he was very much a voice of reason on this. A few people are saying in relation to guns, like it's 4 and then it's up to 10 if you're in regional areas, and in Queensland they're talking 4. So the different states have different approaches to guns. This is the debate we've been having for decades and decades and decades, and it will continue, I'm sure. Now, Michael Packey, before I get to your calls on this, Michael Packey, just on this question of the NDIS and the legislation, a lot of people hanging out for what's going to happen with all this. Their futures are on the line in relation to what might happen when the legislation goes through.
7: Yeah, look, the government, from what I understand, wants the NDIS legislation to be finalised by the end of this week, so by Thursday when Parliament rises. This is basically what it would do, is it'd be cuts to the NDIS of billions upon billions of dollars. 300,000 people would be taken off the scheme or not put onto the scheme in the first place. And the whole idea is to try and save money and make the NDIS a lot more sustainable, at least in the short to medium term. Now, the government needs the opposition's backing to get these NDIS cuts over the line. And the thinking is that the opposition will back the government on this, because the opposition has been also saying for quite some time that the program and the scheme needs to be reined in. It needs to go to the people that it was meant for, and those are people that who have profound disabilities. But there's been a spanner in the works tonight, John. The coalition is saying to the government that it may not pass its cuts to the NDIS by the end of this week if it doesn't resolve a separate matter, and that is to deal with the widow's tax. And you might remember back in the May budget, there was all the changes to capital gains tax and negative gearing, and then people started going through the fine print of the legislation and finding a few loopholes. And one of the loopholes is that if you become a widow, or if you're a couple that divorces, the living spouse or one of the spouses potentially will lose their negative gearing benefits in any property transaction, which currently they would not. So essentially the opposition is saying that this issue needs to be resolved immediately. The government has been putting it on the back burner, and the opposition is saying unless it's resolved by this week, well, then the opposition is not going to back the cuts to the NDIS legislation.
6: Yeah, I mean, it's widows and divorcees as well.
7: So that's right, widows and divorcees.
6: So when there's a separation, either because of one party dies or a divorce, whatever it might be, whichever party ends up with the house, they change the title into their name completely. And when there's a change of title, that's when it's deemed to be trigger the change to the law where you don't no longer get negative gearing. So they're probably trying to grapple with all of this to try and find a way to avoid another loophole that might emerge. So good luck with that one. But they've got to work on that if they want to get that legislation through through the Parliament. And just on one other, if I can, Michael, because the ABC tonight, they've got a Four Corners program, but they did have a news story on this. And this is a story that goes back to the previous government where we had this huge, and I make no apology for mentioning one of these stories that doesn't really get in the headlines a lot. But you have this huge backlog of people who are waiting for home care so that they can continue to live in their home and not go into aged care. The economics of this are pretty simple. The cost of the home care package is a lot less than having the person in aged care. It means that person then has their independence. But the government's been grappling with all of this, trying to introduce a new formula. And the ABC is saying that they've looked in, there's an algorithm, a computer algorithm being used to determine whether someone can get in or doesn't. They're saying the people who make the assessments then put all the information in, and the algorithm comes out with a judgment. And if the assessors are going, well, that just isn't right, there's no flexibility in the algorithm. I'll just quickly play you. This is how the ABC covered it on the news tonight. I think it sums it up pretty well. This is the report and some of the people involved in it, because I think this is an important story. Just have a listen.
12: How are you, my love?
20: Audrey Stoneyland is 96 years old and blind. She's been able to stay in her home thanks to aged care funding. Late last year, her fees went up and she lost care.
12: We've had to cut hours.
20: Audrey's daughter Jan organised for her to be reassessed, hoping to restore the lost care. But a computer algorithm introduced last year by the federal government said she didn't qualify for more care.
12: It was just basically saying, you're unsuccessful for it. I was gobsmacked.
20: Professor Kathy Eager is Australia's leading expert on healthcare algorithms.
21: So I've been able to unpack the black box.
20: Her biggest concern, assessors record answers to hundreds of questions, but the vast majority never make it into the algorithm. Their recorded notes about a person's clinical and social condition are also ignored. Assessors can't override the algorithm's decisions.
21: This huge assessment tool, we ask all these questions, most of which are completely ignored.
20: The Federal Minister for Aged Care, Sam Ray, doesn't agree with the criticism.
22: The classification and prioritisation mechanisms draw the data that they need in order to get the best outcome for older people.
23: They say they want to keep you in your home, but why are they making it so damned hard?
20: Last week, the government voted against an amendment to allow clinical assessors to override the algorithm's decisions.
6: So Sam Ray's the new aged care minister, and he's one of those factional operatives in Victoria who got in because of the factions, and Ed Husic missed out on the ministry. So there's a lot of pressure on him, but prima facie, that sounds to me like it's one of these dumb moves designed to not spend as much money at the, you know, at the initial stage, but people end up going into aged care and a lot more money is having to be spent.
7: Yeah, absolutely right. And I think that all that they need to do here is allow humans to be able to control the situation.
6: Yeah.
7: That if the assessors don't think that the algorithm's got it right,
6: yep,
7: then they should be able to override that. And
6: yep,
7: I don't see why that is such a problem. And this is, I suppose, one of the issues with... This is probably one issue what you have with our artificial intelligence and AI when we do start relying on that sort of technology maybe far too much on an issue like this, and then people do miss out. And you're quite right. One of the big advantages of in-home care is that it is actually a lot cheaper to look after someone in their own home rather than in an aged care facility. And a lot of the times people want to stay in their own home and have that level of independence. But you're right, John, is that if these people can't live in their own home because the algorithm tells them that they can't,
6: end up in a public hospital. So
7: that's
6: where you shove it onto the... And people
7: that's
6: are
7: right.
6: sending me... They're sending me texts here with one word on it. Robo-debt.
7: So. That's right, robo-debt. And that's exactly right. So, you know, Labor went really hard on the previous government at what they did with the robo-debt situation and the problems that they had with Centrelink. But this almost seems, you know, the same... It's history repeating itself in another department.
6: Yep.
7: And I really don't understand why they just simply don't allow human intervention in this space.
6: Yeah. And look, obviously, if they go into aged care, there aren't the aged care beds for them to go. So in some instances, they end up in public hospitals.
7: Yep.
6: So this is a...
7: And that takes up a bed as well.
6: That's right. So it's a... And just for somebody who... For a little bit more assistance, they can get a little more time in their own home before they then have to go into fuller care. To me, that is, if you talk about social safety net, I would have thought that's something that should be to the fore. So I hate the sound of that. I'll look forward to getting a bit more information and let's see how the government responds to that one. Can we go to Mitch? Because this gun issue, a fair bit of discussion about this one. Hello, Mitch.
1: Hello, John. Enjoy the program.
6: Thanks, mate.
1: I think a lot of the problem with the gun issue is everybody's forgotten where it's all come from. I mean, the evidence at the Royal Commission is that that ASIO dropped the ball, the federal police dropped the ball, the state police dropped the ball, and the firearms registry dropped the ball. So, I mean, ALBO, of course, wants to take it out on the honest firearms owners, because of course he never takes responsibility for everything, and he has a knee-jerk reaction.
6: Yeah, but it was a security failure, mate. I think it's pretty obvious, isn't it? Security failure.
1: Well, when you look at ASIO, I mean, ASIO was looking at these fellows for years and years and years, but they never did anything about it. The father applied for a firearms license, and they gave it to him.
6: Yep.
1: I mean, that's absolutely criminal. And then they turn around and want to blame us. I mean, ASIO should have followed these guys up and never, ever allowed the state police to give him a firearms license.
6: Yeah. All right. Thank you, mate. Look, you've just dropped out there. That line's so great. I think you made your point there, Mitch, and I think a lot of people, there is a disconnect because, and I've always, if you talk about gun crime, the guns that are used on the streets in gang violence, people being shot on the streets, and we know now, Michael, we've seen it plenty of times, someone decides they're going to engage in a drive-by shooting. It's probably been contracted out on the dark web in some cases, and in some cases the wrong person gets shot, innocent people are being shot, and all those guns are illegal weapons that are being sold at pubs and whatever it might be, and we haven't got a handle of that one at all.
7: No.
6: All right, let's take a break. We'll come back in a moment and wind things up and see what else is coming for the rest of the week. And maybe even, I just wanted to get your thoughts on The policing of language in the parliament, because I found it pretty extraordinary with Dan Tehan today. Maybe I'm off the beam on this one, but I was surprised. 11 to 9.
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6: 8 to 9, just on the immigration issue, we did have Matt Canavan over the weekend saying that the National Party won't entertain any reduction in these working holiday visas, which was flagged by Andrew Bragg as one of the ways you have to do something about the working holiday visas if you're going to cut the numbers. It's a statement of fact. And in fact, the working holiday visas uncapped were broadened and extended under the Morrison government, and the cap hasn't been put on them. They haven't been pulled back by this government, and the numbers just keep blowing out and blowing out. And so Canavan wants to defend the working holiday visas because that's regional Australia, which many of those people are doing those jobs, and One Nation itself. So that's a big challenge for Tony Burke, because if he cuts back there, he's going to be taking on both One Nation and the Coalition in relation to that.
7: Yeah, absolutely. And that's why I think that my understanding is that today the Labor Cabinet discussed the immigration plan. So it'd be interesting to see if there's an announcement made this week on where Labor's going to sit on immigration, if they're going to announce some sort of target and how they plan to pull things back either this week or next week. But you're right. But even within the coalition, there is this division between the Liberals and the Nationals. Yeah. You've got Liberals saying, you know, there needs to be these cuts to certain visa classes, and the Nationals saying, well, there can't be because it's going to affect farmers.
6: So, there is, yeah. And that's the one specifically after COVID, up to the age of 30, if you are from the UK, you got a working holiday visa, and that was extended out to 35. There's another visa brought in where you, I think if you do 88 days a year in regional areas, you can get another visa there. There are visas from the Pacific that aren't counted in net overseas migration. There's all these numbers. It's like a sieve. No one quite knows how to control the numbers. There are no caps. And so if you're going to put caps on there, you're going to be telling people, no, I'm sorry, you may be getting ready to come here, but you can't come anymore. And that's what's going to happen.
7: Yeah, well, that's exactly right. There's got to be this line in the sand, but who's prepared to draw it?
6: Yep. So you're saying maybe the government will bite the bullet on that? Because ultimately it's academic what the Coalition and what One Nation say, because they're not going to be in government for a very long time. And each day there are more people coming in under this system that everyone agrees is too loose. So someone's going to have to say, listen, we're going to draw the line here.
7: Yeah, absolutely. Look, at the moment, the way the government is trying to massage the immigration figures is by essentially slowing the way it grants the visas and who it grants the visas to. So even if people have applied, that application process is taking a lot longer to, you know, go through the Immigration and Home Affairs Department. So that's one way that the government is trying to slow things down. They're talking about that they're going to look at overstayers, people that have overstayed their visas. They're trying to crack down on that.
6: But they've got people on bridging visas, about 100,000 of them.
7: That's right.
6: They've got people who are entitled to come in here under these. So if you've got uncapped entitlement to come here and work here, if you're under 35 from the UK, well, you're going to have to tell them, well, we're going to limit it to this number. So if you're planning to come, unfortunately, if you're not one of those, you can't come.
7: And then there's all the Kiwis.
6: Yeah, well, and
7: there's a lot of Kiwis.
6: The Kiwi as well. And the numbers have been getting bigger and bigger over the last 3, 4, 5 years. In some areas they've started to come back, but there's a huge stock of people in the country. We went through it last week. Good luck making a determination on that one. That's up to Tony Burke. Very interested to see how he deals with that, because he's going to have himself all these communities from different areas screaming at him if he actually does what he needs to do.
7: Yeah, absolutely. Absolutely.
6: All right, now, at 9:04, thank you, Michael. There's a lot to come this week. It'll be a very interesting week in federal parliament. Who knows what'll happen next? So good luck with it.
7: No problems. Thanks, John.
6: There he is, Michael Pakeha, national political editor, beginning of another week in Canberra. 9:03 is the time right now.
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0: We have the news coming up at 9 o'clock. After that, we'll talk tech with Stephen Fenwick and the whole AI quit thing. I've got something for you, which, well, I was surprised. You might be surprised as well. It is very hard to tell who you're talking to these days. Coming up soon.
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0: control over how they use their superannuation. Workers are currently forced to keep 12% of their earnings in compulsory super. The coalition says first home buyers should be allowed to use some of the money for a deposit, but the government maintains super is for retirement. West Australian Premier Roger Cook says he understands the federal government's under pressure to scrap the current GST deal. The Productivity Commission found WA is the only state benefiting from the carve-up. It recommends reverting back to the pre-2018 deal. Mr Cook says he's written to the Prime Minister and expects his support.
1: The letter was sent late on Friday, but we're very pleased to be able to continue to have the conversation with the federal government. You've seen on the East Coast that there are a lot of people who are lining up to have a go at WA. So we have to continue to work hard to support the Prime Minister in his stance.
0: A Queensland man's been charged with falsely claiming to be a returned soldier. Kate Carlisle reports.
2: Police allege during a Vietnam Veterans Day in Gingin in August 2024, the man falsely claimed he'd been deployed to Vietnam during his service in the army between 1964 and 67. It's also alleged at the event he wore multiple medals awarded to members of the Defence Force who did serve in Vietnam. According to police, the now 79-year-old did not spend any time overseas during his time in the Australian Army. He's been charged with falsely representing to be a returned soldier and improper use of service decorations. He's due to appear in court next month.
0: There are fears of aid shortages in Indonesia after a 7.7 magnitude earthquake. Around 70 people have been killed, with 5,000 displaced. And six people have been killed, with four injured, in Ukrainian missile strikes on Russia's Belgorod region. In finance, one Australian dollar buying around 71 US cents.
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0: The late season resurgence from the Dragons could see Brisbane Broncos go from premiers to wooden spooners. St George Illawarra has closed the gap to just four competition points between the two sides, with three games to play. League legend Brad Fittler has told Nine back-to-back wins have given the Dragons hope.
4: Won their last two games now. The three games they have to play are all teams out of the top eight. And Brisbane, who are a bit on the nose at the moment, they've lost their last two games by 40.
0: Gold Coast midfielder Bailey Humphrey has rejected interest from rival clubs in Victoria, extending his deal with the Suns until 2030. And Aussie Beth Mooney has scored 31, not out, for the Trent Rockets, leading them to an 8-wicket victory over the Sunriser Leeds. That's news and sport.
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2: Partly cloudy with a shower about again tomorrow. Could see a mill in the gauge. Expecting a top tomorrow of around 24 degrees for Rockhampton after an overnight low of 13. Yeppoon 21, Gladstone 24, Billawilla 26.
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0: it's back to John Stanley, right across Australia.
1: Good evening, everyone. Welcome along. Welcome to Monday. We've got a bit coming up. We're talking tech very soon with Stephen Fenwick, robot lawnmowers. Robot lawnmowers. If you've got a very big lawn, how fantastic are these? And they're getting more and more sophisticated. That's the good side of the rise of tech. On the other side, increasingly, it's very, very difficult to know what you're listening to, what you're hearing. We're seeing all these deep fake ads, which are becoming increasingly hard to tell. And I know Alan Kohler on the ABC, you're getting personalities across the board. These things pop up. They're often they're often flogging a product, and people are being taken in by this. Then we've got AI in terms of people who are receiving phone calls. I'll get to that shortly. And then even the Origin Energy. Now, I've got an account with Origin Energy, and I was one of the people. I got a note about a week ago suggesting that some of my details, which would include an email, personal email address, had been part of the hack. And then I noticed in the days later, I started to get these messages talking about a purchase that I'd made. Do I want to confirm this purchase? Do I want to follow up on this? Do I want to follow up on that? And some of them included, dear customer, our dear customer. So some of the language was obviously converted from another language, and it's probably been sprayed out there using AI, hoping to reel in a fish, and I'm sure they would have reeled in some fish. But this next one, I find this quite extraordinary because, and this is... Well, this is my sister-in-law. I'll tell you who it is so you know who it is. Her name is Suzanne. I spoke with her today because she got a phone call from a company saying, oh, well, we're representing a superannuation company. She won't say, I don't think, what it was. But she was talking to them for a little while, and the fellow, well, I'll let her pick it up because you took the call, didn't you, Suzanne? You introduced, this is Suzanne speaking, correct?
2: I did, yes, that's correct, yes.
1: And the fellow sounded very Aussie and had quite charismatic. You could hear some noise in the background. He was looked like some sort of call centre, that classic sound.
2: Yeah, look, he was a really charming guy. He phoned in and he said, and he was chatting to me about the fact that, you know, he was working for a super company. So, you know, a super company and a concern on everyone's minds at the moment. And but it was glitching. And so I said to him, listen, it's actually glitching. I can't
1: hear the glitching. Like it was like one of those tapes or something. Sounds like a glitching. Is that what you heard?
2: Yeah, a little bit. So the first time it was glitching and he said, hi, I'm Alex. You know, I'm calling from this company and I just want to help you check that you're getting the best deal for your super. And I was like, oh, I can't actually hear you, Alex. And I was contemplating, do I just hang up? Because clearly this is going to be a bit of a scam call about this stuff and I'm not interested. But he was very charming. I was saying, oh, look, sorry about that. Let me just fix that. Let me see if I can fix it. So we went through this process a couple of times and he's having a laugh about it. And this is what was very disconcerting to me because we got a couple of times through this and then he was going, oh, is that any better now? Look, let's talk about your super because, you know, we need to know you're getting the best deal. Very Australian.
1: Mm-hmm.
2: Definitely just sounded like, you know, some kid from uni who's doing a job mm-hmm. on the side. Mm-hmm. And at this point, he just said, look, Anne, let's just take a look at, you know. At
1: your called system. You Anne.
2: Talk through that. Yes. And I said, actually, sorry, Alex, can I just stop you there? How do you know my name? And he was saying, oh, well, you told me at the start of the phone call, you said, hi, it's Anne here. And I said, oh. And anyway, he kind of jumped in and said, so, Anne, let's just talk about this. And and at that point, I just went, you know what?
1: Because you said Alex, Suzanne, didn't you?
2: I did. I had said Suzanne. And it was very much like, you know, on those, you know, the lines on TV when they show.
1: Yeah, that's
2: all the
1: right.
2: Words.
1: The closed captions, where that sometimes they'll shorten a name or maybe only pick up part of it. So he picked up the Anne bit as opposed to the Suzanne.
2: Exactly. So he missed the first part, and you know that can happen. That's a human thing as well. But I it was just something in the way he said it that third time that I just went, actually, Alex, this might be really rude, but you just sound a little bit like you're an AI agent. And he had a pause, and then he kind of laughed. He went, Well, you know, interesting you say that, because I am AI. And you would have just never known. It was so sophisticated. Yeah. His intonation, his inflection.
1: So you would have thought it was a young guy making a joke.
2: Yes, absolutely.
1: So but it was, you kept asking questions and he started answering in the same phrase and it looped around. That's what you were telling me.
2: A little, but it was the same phrase, but it was not exactly the same phrase. So he always had this slight twist to it. So I think I'd have picked up, if it had been an exact replica each time, I'd have picked up on it quite quickly. But in this instance, he just would say it slightly differently, like, oh, look, it's interesting you should say that. However, I had already moved to the point of saying to him, look, I'm not really interested in the super, but I am interested in you as an AI agent. Like, who's created you? Who owns you? What business are you working for? And he got very coy on all of those details.
1: Yep.
2: But because, as I was asking it, I was really curious to see when he would hang up on me. But he actually went for a long time, still sort of saying, look, oh, AI is amazing, isn't it? Having a conversation with me about AI. So he actually went a long way down the path of having this discussion with me. It was only when I asked if I could speak to his boss, because I said to him, look, if you were a human, so for example, if you were a human, I would say to you, who is your boss? And then I might say, I would like to speak to your boss if I'm not happy. So who would you put me through to? Because he kept saying, oh, I can't tell you who owns me or who made me. And at that point, he then hung up on me after I'd asked him a few times who his boss was.
1: See, there's two possibilities here listening to that, that it might have been a kid involved in a scam or it was AI, and you still don't know. But the thing is, if it's AI, it's got sophisticated, it knows how to answer, and it probably then... But the truth is, and Stephen's coming in soon, they've got the number they called and they've got your voice, haven't they?
2: Yes. And because the conversation went on that long, they can pick up. I mean, how long does it take to get your voice recognition going on your own phone?
1: Not long. So you got your voice and they've got the phone. And who knows what else you may have given away as part of that conversation.
2: And look, there are so many people I know who do have a conversation and concerns about their super, especially right now.
1: Yeah.
2: And so, you know, who knows? You might say, actually, yes, let's find out if there is a better deal. Is there another way for me to get my super?
1: Yep. So you can't rule out the way it's set up to really make you feel like it's real.
2: They are so sophisticated.
1: But if it's someone you don't know and they're on the phone and they're talking to you and you know they've got your number and you talk to them, they've got your voice.
2: And also then you might block that number, but, you know, it's sophisticated in a way whereby...
1: But they've got your number and your voice.
2: Yes, and my name.
1: And your name.
2: And I've corrected them.
1: Mm-hmm. So
2: now
1: I could
2: they know everything.
1: Well, they might have put this together now, and I'm talking to the.
2: And now I'm the god. Yep. Well, and maybe that's the future of talk show.
1: Please
2: radio.
1: Don't say that. I mean... Hey, look, that's real. I'm going to talk to Stephen about it because it is sophisticated.
2: You're
1: but
2: on that now,
1: I think
2: aren't
1: what
2: you?
1: And there is a thing now on the iPhone where if someone rings you, you can actually see who it is before you actually answer the phone, so you don't have to talk to them.
2: Yes.
1: Because your voice is part of your currency, isn't it? It is.
2: That's right. And like, if you go on WhatsApp, you have to approve the people that are going to see who you are. So I think, you know, there's got to be something about identifying who are you actually speaking to, because where are these people even calling from?
1: Yep.
2: They could be calling from, it was a mobile phone number, but it could be from any country around the world.
1: Yeah,
2: and I think he's an Aussie bloke chatting to me.
1: Yeah, and they're often using someone's, look, Suzanne, thank you for that. I should say, those concerned about you, that your husband's a very, very accomplished actor, so you might have to get him to teach you to speak with a different accent and a slightly different voice.
2: Change of identity.
1: Change your identity.
2: Oh,
1: hey, fantastic. Thank you so much for that. That was really interesting. And we'll talk to Stephen about it. It is a salient warning, though, about...
2: Yes, and it's concerning that I may have now just been training that AI agent...
1: Exactly.
2: ...to help get the next person. So I'm so sorry.
1: Because someone could be... They could use your voice and your
2: number.
1: And
2: all my wisdom, my wise arguments with them. They'll be using that right now to retrain the agent.
1: Yep, okay. All right.
2: Sorry about that.
1: Get onto that new accent soon.
2: Yes. Okay. Straight away. Right. Which one do I choose?
1: Okay. No. we'll get you on later in the week. You can tell me. All right.
2: Excellent.
1: Thank you for
2: all
1: that.
2: Right. All right.
1: Look,
2: okay.
1: I'll talk to Stephen after this. We'll talk tech because I do think Stephen's told us repeatedly about this stuff where they can grab your voice and that there is that mechanism now on my iPhone where I don't if a call comes in from a number I don't recognise, it generally says, "Hey, this number's ringing. Do you want to talk to it?" And you can just say no thanks. 1-3-1-8-7-3 is the number. Stephen's with us shortly here on this Monday night.
3: 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Yes, the 4RO Perry's IGA Secret Sound. 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Thanks to Perry's IGA, Wandle, Dean Street and Yeppoon. 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
1: 131873 is the number, 21 past 9. Thanks for the feedback. Too scary. Also, look, quite a few people saying what we, and I've learnt this from Stephen in our conversations over a number of years, if you get cold calls like that, treat it with the utmost suspicion. You hang up, or preferably not even, because these days they're looking for a voice that they can then link up with the number. Let's get into it. We'll have Stephen's theme first, if we can.
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1: Yes, here he is, Stephen Fenwick, techguide.com.au. So you want to talk about tech, anything at all. Tech, phones, a problem you've got, something you're looking at buying, whatever it might be. And also, we do this. If you've had an idea, you think, is there a technical solution to X, Y, or Z, then he might know. There might be something that you will solve a problem for you. Give us a call. 131873 is the number. And, of course, techguide.com.au is your website.
11: Good evening, mate. How are you?
1: Good to see you. Welcome. We might talk about football later on, but
11: for sure.
1: Right now, I did want to mention before we talk about that AI thing, the glasses. Remember, these are these Kmart glasses.
11: Yep.
1: And I just before I came to wear, there's that petition calling for something to be done about them. Now, they're cheap knockoffs of the Ray-Bans.
11: Of the Meta-Bay.
1: And the Meta AI ones. Glasses, so $320 you pay for the Netters. $89 for the ones in Kmart. You can get them on Temu for $29. Now, I'm reckoning it doesn't cost Kmart $89 to make them.
11: Of course not. No.
1: So the point being made by this person who sent me a note that on the Kmart websites, it doesn't say no longer for sale. It says out of stock.
11: Out of stock, yeah.
1: Please give us your name and we'll let you know when they're back in. So they would be going, can we get that Chinese factory to go 24 hours a day to knock these things up? Because we can sell as many as you can give us.
11: Absolutely.
1: How much money would they make out of those?
11: Yeah, they'd make a ton. No, because it's become
1: and security
11: more,
1: concerns out the window.
11: Yeah, well, because it's become more affordable is why more people are buying them. And this is when the concern about privacy was brought up, because before when they were $500 and from Meta, there was a little bit. You've got to remember, these glasses have been around for like six years they've been around. So it's not a recent product.
1: Once they get to that point.
11: They've become more, more mainstream. Yeah.
1: We had a caller, maybe a couple of months ago, who reckoned he'd bought a pair on Temu. They hadn't arrived, I don't think, and he was going to review them when they came in. So I reckon they've thought, okay, if we make $29, $39, they figured if we make it $89, that's actually on the more expensive range in the Kmart
11: tech.
1: Yes,
11: it is. Yeah.
1: $89.
11: They're still making a solid profit.
1: They would make a big profit.
11: They're still making a massive profit, but it's become real popular. Yeah, absolutely. But there was interestingly, I wrote a story about how we're opting to buy more expensive smartphones, but part of that study was about why people buy smart glasses and. The main one was so that they can just capture memories. Mm. But the second reason was being able to learn more about what they're seeing, so using AI. Mm. And the third reason was so they don't have to pull their phone out of their pocket. Mm. So that was 95% of customers were one of those three reasons. And there was no suggestion of taking any sneaky shots with them.
1: So. All right. Okay. Well, look, we'll get to that shortly in terms of the phones, because I'm always I think it was a couple of weeks ago, someone was saying, you wouldn't pay that much for a phone because it sounded like I was being cheap. I know there's a lot of people who don't want to pay for anything more than phone calls and texts, but if you use your phone a lot, then spending a lot of money.
11: Well, there's some interesting stats to talk about there now.
1: We'll get to that shortly, but I did want to ask you about the lawnmower. Because these have been around for a long time now, but they're
11: getting
1: very sophisticated, haven't they?
11: Yeah, it's taken – well, we've been talking about robot vacuums for years now, and they've taken that tech and put it outside. It sort of made it weatherproof, made it so that it's – rather than vacuuming or mopping your floors, it's cutting your grass.
1: Mm.
11: And so with the one I reviewed, it's the Mammotion.
1: Mammotion.
11: And it's this is designed for big property. So the one that I reviewed was the Luba AW3 3000. 3000 being the how much it could cut in one run.
1: Mm.
11: So 3000 square meters. Mm. Like my backyard's 100 square meters. So it did mine without breaking a sweat.
1: Mm.
11: But it's designed for Australian conditions too, like really rough terrain. If you've got like if it's not all smooth, if you've got a slope as well, it can handle all of that. But it was simply a matter of just setting it up, and you can set a schedule through the app or just manually deploy it. You can choose how high you want your grass to be, whether you want to cut it short, leave it a bit longer. And it even mapped your yard on its own. Like traditionally what you do with a lawnmower is you lay a boundary wire, you got several beacons. This one just went around. Looked at, he goes, okay, that's a fence. Okay, there's pavers over there, grass here, that's a tree. And it mapped the backyard on its own. So really easy to set up. Thing is the cost. This is a more expensive lawnmower. Mm. This is $4,900 lawnmower.
1: Okay.
11: And so you need to ask yourself, what's my time worth? Because it really takes over your duties. But also, you might be someone who pays a lawn mowing service. Mm. So in the long term, you might get your money back.
1: So if you – what would you In fact, I know someone that does this. You might even be listening right now. So what you, would you pay? A good-sized lawn, you might do it, what, every...
11: In summer, you do it every... In winter, you do it once a month.
1: Once a month, but in summer, you're doing...
11: Summer, you're doing it every 2 weeks.
1: Okay, so you're doing it every 2 weeks, and then...
11: And it'd be like my mum has a garden, and it costs her $200 a go down at her place.
1: Say it's 100 just to do the lawn, because that's what he does. Okay, just to do the lawn. Mm-hmm. So it's 100. You might do it, 20 times a year? Yeah. That's
11: $2,000 right there.
1: That's $2,000.
11: Yeah.
1: And so in 2 years, plus the fact you can sit back,
11: let it do all the work.
1: You've gone to golf.
11: All you need to do.
1: You sit back, you've gone to golf, you settle back, you put the races on, and then you probably get your money back anyway on the punt.
11: That's it. But there are, this is, like I said, designed for larger areas. There are cheaper ones under 3,000. They're a lot cheaper, but this one, you still need to do the edges, so it doesn't go right to the edges. Mm. So it does 95% of the work. You've just got to come and just fix the edges up.
1: So if you're deciding to upsize or go to another house, you turn up there, you're there, there's your missus, there's your kids. They're all going, wow, this is fantastic. And you're going, who's going to do the lawn?
11: Hang on a minute. Get your app out.
1: You fold it into the loan.
11: That's it.
1: There you go. All right, so that one's there's smaller ones, are there?
11: There are others. I've reviewed, there's a company called Mova. I did theirs about 6 months ago. Used theirs. And that was, I believe, $2,000, that one. So that's a little bit cheaper and obviously designed for smaller suburban backyards.
1: Mm.
11: Whereas this one, I think, was designed for sort of big properties, and there's even a model above it. There's a 5,000, so it could do a 5,000 square meters one go. Like with one battery charge, it can do the lot.
1: Sounds like a lot of fun.
11: Sounds
1: like a lot of fun.
11: It's fun just watching it. There's a video on Tech Guide. I just videoed my one in my backyard.
1: Mm.
11: It's really satisfying just watching it.
1: Yep.
11: Yeah.
1: Because there are people that put in fake lawns.
11: Yes.
1: So to avoid doing it.
11: So you don't have to mow.
1: Yeah. Well, this way you can have even more fun with the...
11: There's pictures of my yard after it did it, and you can see it did a good job.
1: Can it do those stripes you have on the cricket grounds or the football grounds?
11: I think, set it to do patterns. Yeah, patterns? There are some you can do patterns as well. Yeah. EcoVax has one called the Goat.
1: Yep.
11: GOAT. And it's a goat, not because it's greatest of all time, because a goat eats grass. And so they call theirs the Goat. That's been around for a little while. The new version actually has an edge trimmer. So it's got a little whippersnipper on the side of it. So it can do your edges as well.
1: Yeah. Imagine if you go around. In fact, my man, he might be listening, but my man might be thinking, you know what? Instead of maybe I'll say, instead of $200 to do someone's lawn, I'll charge them $100.
11: Yeah.
1: And then how long do you guess last when they turn up? You turn up and they go, what are you doing? So I'm doing it here. And you sit there having a beer $100 while the robot does it.
11: Yeah.
1: Anyway, that's a possible business. Hank's on the line, just in relation to scam numbers. Hang on. Hello, Hank.
12: Look, many years ago I saw a news item. They were saying that, through scam calls, they record your voice and they can do whatever. And the official government website says not to answer any unknown numbers or private numbers. Itself on the show.
11: Yep.
12: I don't answer them. I just let it ring and see if they leave a voicemail. They never do.
11: Well, I always say if you receive a number, I do this myself. If I receive a number that I don't recognise, I answer my phone, but I don't say anything.
1: That's what I do.
11: Yeah, and if it's a real call, you'll hear someone saying, "Hello, are you there? Hello." If it's not, it's usually a computer ringing up all these scams. If they don't hear a voice within a couple of seconds, they hang up and go to the next number.
1: That
11: proves it's a scam.
1: See, what Hank's been saying, that advice has been around for a long time, but the scammers are getting more and more sophisticated.
11: They are. That's true.
1: Thank you very much, Hank, because the thing there is, now let's just say we take the case of Suzanne who rang.
11: Yes.
1: So if, and it doesn't matter whether it sounded like it was probably AI, but even if it wasn't, right? If they've got a number and they're just dialing random numbers, but once they land on someone, they dial a number and they get a voice. They've then got her number and the voice. So what happens is they will then call numbers And if they land on someone that she knows, they're going to answer it because they're going to go.
11: That's what you're saying is a possible scenario. Like, imagine if they hack her, say they've hacked her contacts.
1: Yeah.
11: Imagine them with her voice calling her best friend and saying, listen, I need some money. Can you help me out?
1: I know.
11: And you know what? I've heard of this where parents receive calls from someone that they could swear is their child asking for money.
1: Yep.
11: You know what it's going to come down to, John? It's going to come down to families having a code word. Okay, can you just let me know the code word to prove that you are who you are? That sounds sad, but yeah, you know, this AI sounds so convincing.
1: Yep.
11: You're going to say, okay, what's our secret code word? And AI will go, I don't know. just proves it's not real.
1: Tom makes a point here. Rely on a financial advisor you trust for financial advice. Don't engage with a cold caller saying they just want to see if you're getting the best super results. The issue is these deep fakes where they've got Alan Kohler and David Kosh and others.
11: Yeah.
1: They're saying, oh, this is fantastic.
11: They had a scam, they had Deborah Knight
1: involved.
11: And Kohler as well,
1: And there it is. And people going, oh.
11: Although Deborah Knight sounded like she was like British, she very British, her voice. Yeah.
1: This one from Les, my phone didn't ring at all. Suddenly I got a text saying missed call and a phone number to click on to call back. My phone didn't say anything about a missed call. So that's another one. If you get a text saying a missed call, but you haven't had the missed call.
11: But you know what, too? All the late, like, you know, you got an iPhone or a Samsung, all the latest phones have also a spam detection in their messages.
1: Mm.
11: Like I've been using Samsung and I've been using the new Google Pixel phones. They've got, and every couple of days it says, here are the spam messages you've received, and they're all dodgy as all get out. So the phone has got my back as well.
1: Yeah.
11: Yeah.
1: Les, now that I think about it, I think it might have been – actually, it might have been after the Origin thing. I got a note because the place up the coast, I've got an Origin account.
11: Yep.
1: And that said, your details.
11: Origin electricity account.
1: Yeah. Yep. So on the – it might have been with my phone, I had a series of texts from numbers that looked similar.
11: Oh.
1: And it was saying missed call.
11: Right.
1: But the number hadn't actually rung. So maybe they just file those out and then you think, well,
11: they do like a micro call where you don't hear it, but you've got a missed call.
1: And, and people think, okay, you may, for instance, have decided, well, I need to find – they send out literally millions of these.
11: Oh, yeah.
1: And so what they rely on is someone who may – they may have a burst water pipe. They've just rung a plumber to see an emergency plumber, and it's rung out. They said, leave a message. And 60 seconds later it rings. You go, oh, that must be the plumber. And you go on there.
11: Hello.
1: And suddenly they've got you.
11: Yeah. They're pretty shrewd.
1: Yep. Ever since I installed Norton on my mobile a number of years ago, I never get any more scam calls.
11: Yeah, Norton, the VPN.
1: I've got here's my iPhone.
11: Yep.
1: So I can have Norton.
11: You can have Norton on your – there's an app that you can get on your phone.
1: Mm-hmm.
11: And also, too, you know, you mentioned receiving messages. They've also got the Norton Genie app, which you can cut and paste. So say you get a text message saying, is this real? Cut and paste it, put in the Norton Genie app, and it'll tell you the origins, whether it's her seen it before, and give you advice on, no, that's don't reply or no, that's fine. It'll give you all that information.
1: All right. Let's come back in a moment because the more expensive phones.
11: Yes.
1: I've got
11: interesting stats there.
1: Yeah, and I've got a question for you, and I'll give you a scenario and see whether this person needs to get a new phone. You might be able to answer it.
11: Fair enough.
1: Very. Yep. And if you've got a question for Stephen, 131-873 is the number. We do this every Monday night here on 2GB in Sydney, 4BC Brisbane, and, of course, 2CC Canberra. Well, listen, we've got stations up and down the East Coast. A reminder that big, big celebrations for our 2GB listeners all the way through Friday, the 100th anniversary of 2GB. And a few people have asked, because my colleagues are all insisting that I was on air here, 1926. We found in the bowels of the building, we found, and it was in sort of half-decent shape, my first show from 1926. You'll be hearing it. We'll play it after 8 o'clock on Thursday night. It's a fantastic slice of Sydney, and we've restored it as best we can. I think you'll find it very entertaining. It'll do to me. But anyway, I'm prepared to let you have a listen to it. That's coming up on Thursday at 24 to 10.
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1: 131873 is the number now. Let's go to Ben, who's called in with a question for you. Stephen Phoenix here talking tech. Ben, hello.
19: Hello.
1: Hi,
19: yes,
1: Ben.
19: Ben. Hello, guys.
1: Good
19: night. My mate's got a shoe phone, like a Maxwell smart phone, and he got it from America.
1: Now, are you serious? Because I have looked this up. I think you can find them as novelties.
11: Sort of gag phone,
19: No, it works. It vibrates instead of...
11: Yeah.
19: We were at a cocktail bar, and he took his shoe off, and he answered the phone, and we spoke on it, and he got it from America. He got it from the States.
1: Yeah. You know what, Ben? There are a lot of people listening going to want to know where they can get that, including me. Phone. How funny would that be if you get a shoe phone? So you know where he got it from, Ben?
19: Yeah, the United States.
1: Oh, no, United States.
11: Yep.
1: If you can find it, well, we'll do a search
11: from a guy
1: and see
11: named
1: if we can
11: Maxwell
1: get one.
11: Smart.
1: Very good, mate. Were you tempted to get one yourself?
19: Oh, mate, he won't part with it, but it's amazing.
1: Oh,
19: yeah, it's great.
1: Of course. How good's that?
11: Yeah.
1: Ben,
11: no, they would. I've seen versions where they use it's not the phone. The shoe's connected to a real phone via Bluetooth, and it's like a handset rather than a phone built into the shoe.
1: Yep,
11: I have seen that before.
1: Yep. All right, 131873 is the number. Now, I did want to ask you this one because I touched on it last week and I thought it was quite fascinating, and it does relate to one of the silly things that I've said over the years, which I actually have got, I think there's something to it. The problem with the person in the bunker is they don't know, they can't make a decision quickly. This is in a rugby league bunker.
11: Yep.
1: And I've suggested, well, maybe they should recruit air traffic controllers who have the skill. Now, yeah. Last week there was a story, because there's a shortage of air traffic controllers in the US and here.
11: Yeah.
1: They say only 1 to 1.5% of people have the skills needed to do it.
11: Is this? I think I know what you're going to say here.
1: So they in the US, they've recruited 2,000 and they've recruited them from gamers.
11: Yes,
1: they've
11: that's
1: gone,
11: right.
1: They've gone into the basements of the USA.
11: Yeah.
1: They've found gamers who spend their time on
11: they've got good reflexes and all
1: got,
11: that. Yeah.
1: And they've got and they've passed the test and they're going to be able to
11: do
1: it. Now,
11: because it is like they've just gamified it, haven't they? Yeah, wow.
1: Yeah. The question, I suppose, is with gaming, you know how it is, where if you crash into a wall, you just restart.
11: That's right. Yeah. Whereas, not in this game, you don't.
1: So,
11: that's right. I've read that myself, where they're really computer savvy, of course, and got great reflexes and can react to things, and because some of the games they play are pretty complex.
1: Yep. So people just don't. People are very cynical these days, aren't they? See, Tom doesn't actually believe that I was on air 100 years ago. Anyway, so we'll wait till Thursday.
11: Wait till Thursday,
1: and you'll get the proof, or otherwise. Does the shoe phone come in a size 13? I'm going to look this shoe phone up. So. At 18 to 10, phones. Now, you know that when we talk phones, I always think of people who just want a phone to text or to make a call, and they want to spend as little as possible to get something that does the job.
11: Yep.
1: However, a survey has been done showing people are prepared to spend a fair bit of money on their phones.
11: Yeah, more than half spend more than $1,000 on a phone, and 20% of people spend more than $2,000 on a phone. So that's the biggest segment. Most Australians prefer expensive phones. Now, reasons behind it, a lot of people, this is for the first half of the year these stats apply to. So what's happened, there are a lot of people who have upgraded their phones early ahead of the price rise of the iPhone. Remember we spoke about how they're going to, because of the memory and component shortage, storage shortage, that the new iPhone is going to be more expensive. There's a lot of customers who've decided to buy their new phone now rather than waiting till the end of the year.
1: Yeah.
11: And also, too, holding on to it longer. Like on average, we hold on to our phones now for 3.4 years to our phones because, yes, they're expensive and the features are sort of pretty incremental sometimes. So the feeling is spend big now, future-proof it for years, and that way you save money in the long term. Mm. So that's how they're looking at it. Apple made up, I think, 49.4% of all phones, and they're nearly catching up to Android. So Android makes up the 50.6% of the whatever's remaining. Mm. But the Apple's grown by a few percent, whereas Android's fallen by 5%. The other thing that's mentioned in this study is the foldable form factor, which is still only about 5% of the market is foldable, still hasn't sort of crossed the threshold to be a mainstream product. But Telsyte, which is the company who did the research, says that once Apple release a foldable phone, which is likely in about a month, then that'll send the foldable category skyrocketing. So everyone will be looking at foldable devices.
1: Because
11: of Apple, if Apple do it, it must be a big deal if they do it.
1: Yep.
11: Yeah.
1: Can I just say, you're talking about folding phones. Mm. I think we might be onto something here. A lot of people interested in the shoe phone. Darren says the shoe phone will cut down people touching their mobile while driving, logically.
11: Yeah.
1: But it does mean you've got to lean down and take your shoe off while you're driving. Tom says you can get the shoe phone from Control Headquarters in Washington, D.C.
11: Thank you, Tom.
1: So we can get. And look, I like this one from Tommy. Don Adams played Maxwell Smart.
11: Yes.
1: And people would come up to him at restaurants. They'd hand him their shoe and say, it's for you.
11: It's for you.
1: Can you imagine how many times people did that to the poor bloke?
11: Yeah, oh, my God.
1: And shoe phones are a croc. That's James. So as we
11: croc shoes. Yeah, that's smart.
1: So I'm still having a look at this. Now, let's say you've got – I've got a friend.
11: Yeah.
1: He started a little fans podcast interviewing people about their fan.
11: Yep.
1: And there's a bit of filming involved.
11: Yeah.
1: And he wanted to do a bit of it himself. And so he's got an iPhone 13, but he was having a look because apparently the iPhone 17 would do quite amazing things when it's linked with some of the software that you can have.
11: Correct.
1: Would you advise him? Now, the camera's so much better on the 17 compared to the 13.
11: Well, the 17 Pro. It's if you the 17th.
1: He's got to spend more on that.
11: Yeah, you do. Well, if photography is your main use of your device, then pro all day long because people have shot in feature films on these cameras, so they makes pretty good quality. Although having said that, the improvement over the years. So if you've got an iPhone 13, say you get the iPhone 17, not the Pro, the 17 camera is still better. But if you want to really go all the way, the Pro is the way to go.
1: Okay. Yeah. All right. And then you just talked about there's the Google Pixel, because I'm
11: using it right here. There's
1: the ads I see for these Google Pixels look amazing.
11: Yeah,
1: and
11: nice.
1: They sell them on the basis that, well, you're being a bit different here. You're not just going in with the iPhone.
11: Plus, it's pure Android too, because this is a Google phone. Yeah. There's no other user interface on top of it. So if you go to Samsung, Oppo, their Android has a little layer on it on top of it. This is for pure Google fans, and as usual, the camera systems are really good. They've got the camera bar is a little bit smaller, but also see here on the camera bar, John. Here, see this white light over here? Looks like the flash.
1: Yeah,
11: that's called a highlight. So that little thing, you can program it to change all different colors. Say you ring me, I can make it go red and white. Okay, so I'll say, okay, it's John ringing me. Or if I call you, you might make mine red and green. You might you'll know who by the colour, you'll know who's calling you.
1: All right.
11: Personalised notifications.
1: I do learn things here. And I've got Barb from Foster on the beautiful Mid-North Coast. Yep. We're dealing with government departments and all their numbers are private. Keep missing all their calls because I've got the block spam protection on my Samsung. It's blocked any number that wasn't in our contacts.
11: There you go. Yeah.
1: Yeah.
11: Well, you can have that turned. Even if you don't turn it on, it'll still pick up spam numbers.
1: Yep.
11: And if you have it on, it can go to the extreme and block any other number that's not in your contact book. That's, you're going to miss some numbers there.
1: All right. 12 minutes to 10. We've got more coming up shortly. We're talking tech here with Stephen Fenwick here on a Monday night.
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1: Gambling reforms coming out of Canberra. So I'll let you know about that after 10 o'clock, just on in terms of what they're planning to do, because it's the coalition agreeing with the government, so that means it'll get through the parliament. We'll also keep across any developments on this story concerning the Swans and some of their players and the allegations coming out of Melbourne, which is a very serious story. If there are developments on that, we'll let you know as well. Wayne, though, is on the line. He's got a Huawei P30 Pro. Is that right, Wayne?
6: Yes, mate. Stephen Penny, we're not worthy. We're not worthy. Let me just say that. I tell you what, Steve, I get so jealous of you when I see you at Las Vegas tech shows and I see you at Guangzhou tech shows, like just globetrotting all over the world. Yeah. But you'd be the guy that I need to speak to, mate. Huawei P30 Pro, world's best camera phone and video phone in 2020. I've now chomped 490 gig, about 35,000 photos, 600 videos. I'm down to the last 10 gig. Yeah. I'm a faux fog. I put my high res photos up on a 75-inch screen, and a friend of mine's got a Canon 600D, which is probably about $12,000 camera.
11: Yep.
6: And mate, you cannot tell the difference.
11: Yeah, they're pretty good. I remember the Huawei. I used that for quite a while. They launched that in Paris. I remember being. I was there at that launch. And yeah, right. That camera had a. It was one of the first smartphones that had really good optical and digital zoom as well. Had a great zoom on it. Yeah. Now I know the phone well. What a shame that. They're not still selling phones in Australia. Although, if you want to sort of get a semi, like a pseudo Huawei phone, Honor is another brand that's here in Australia. That their cameras are great too in their phones. And Honor used to be a sub brand of Huawei until it was bought out by a consortium. Now they're operating independently. So they still have, I think, a bit of the legacy Huawei technology on board. But no, great phone that you mentioned. And I do remember the camera system. It was a real breakthrough at the time. It was amazing for any smartphone.
6: You were saying that you're trying out a phone at the moment. I do believe I bumped into one of their executives in around the harbour somewhere, and he took some photos for me, and they were amazing. They were amazing photos. But is that a brand that you'd recommend, the one that you're trying out at the moment?
11: The one, well, Honor I've got the new Google Pixel 11 Pro XL right now. That's a new Google Pixel phone.
1: Mm.
11: But I have also just finished using, and I'll go back to it, the Samsung new folding phones. The cameras, the Fold 8 Ultra camera system on that's really good also. And the S26 Ultra too, another great camera on board there. They're all flagship phones. And, of course, Apple's Pro phones, they are also very, very, very highly specced cameras. And I'm looking forward to see what they come up with the 18 Pro and Pro Max when they're released in about 3 weeks.
1: All right. Hey, Wayne, thanks for the call. Thank you very much for that. And look, just quickly, Tom's thought to himself, I'll send him a text, Google the Apple Store in Washington, D.C. They now have the iShoe available. Of course, bang, bang, bang. I'm thinking, iShoe. Of course, he's got, yeah. Thank you very much, Tom. Smart. I'll admit it because I thought I'll have a look. Yeah. But I think if you want to have a shoe phone, I think what you're going to have to do is my check on the net. I think you'd have to find the smallest possible phone.
11: Yeah.
1: And you'd have to actually embed it into the shoe yourself.
11: Yeah, if you want to go to the trouble, you can achieve it.
1: Could be funny.
11: Yeah, it could be.
1: Very quickly, I've still got a ProMax 12, put a new Apple battery in it. Now it's going like a steam train.
11: Yep.
1: And this one, does the Norton app for iPhone come as part of the Norton subscription? I've got an iPhone 8. That's
11: yes, it does. Yeah, if you've got Norton license, there's normally 5 licenses. Okay. So you can use one for the phone.
1: All right. Very, very good. Thank you. Thank you so much.
11: No worries, mate.
1: There he is, Stephen Fenwick. Don't forget his website, techguide.com.au. You can have a look particularly at the at this mower. And this is the Mammotion Luba 3, the robotic mower. And South, they're flying.
11: Yep.
1: And they forget.
11: Play the Warriors this week. Tough one.
1: You get. Latrell back, who knows?
11: Yeah, mate. And you've got your mouth to God's ears,
1: mate.
11: You've
1: got that excellent front rower, Colin Matangi, so let's... Good on you.
11: See you, mate.
1: Do it again next week. Thank you. There he is, Stephen Fenwick, at 3:30 to 10.
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3: Good evening, I'm Jamel Wells. One Nation and the Coalition say Australians should have early access to their super, but Labor argues the move would diminish retirement savings. Federal Politics editor Michael Packey.
5: Workers are currently required to put aside 12% of their earnings as part of the compulsory superannuation scheme. The two opposition parties believe people should be able to use their savings to help them in times of hardship and give first home buyers the ability to use their super for a deposit. Liberal leader Angus Taylor says it's a no-brainer.
13: The individuals, it's their money and they should be able to invest it as they want to.
5: But Treasurer Jim Chalmers argues super is meant for retirement, claiming the opposition's policies would put the system at risk.
16: They will end universal superannuation as we know it.
5: The government says people are able to access their super in exceptional

0: a Melbourne hotel. The Swans were staying at the hotel after beating Essendon at the MCG on Sunday night. It's understood five players are helping police with their inquiries. Swans Chief Executive Matthew Pavlich says the club is shocked and disappointed. Four people have been charged after money was funneled out of pork industry businesses for personal use. Police say $30 million has been transported between New South Wales and Queensland. They say frozen meat products have also been relabeled to change the best before dates. Three people have been fined for protesting at an industry breakfast attended by the Prime Minister in Perth. They were protesting against a Woodside gas project. And President Donald Trump says the US will reduce joint military exercises with South Korea. He's emphasised his good relationship with North Korea's leader. In finance, one Australian dollar buying around 71 US cents.
1: Denture Solutions. Dentures so comfortable, you'll forget you even have them. 994RO, your sport now.
0: There are reports Josh Fraser will be announced as Carlton's new senior coach after leading them to the finals in a caretaker role. Melbourne Storm are taking no notice of Penrith's form struggles in the NRL. The Panthers have won just three of their past eight games. Ahead of Thursday's clash, Storm star Cameron Munster says the Panthers are still a team to fear.
2: Yeah, I wouldn't be putting a line through them this yet. Everyone has a low, you know, during the season, and they've had that, and I'm sure they'll be prime, ready to go for September, so... Yeah, I think that is, you know, probably giving everyone hope.
0: Waratahs 2014 Super Rugby title-winning coach Michael Checker is reportedly the front-runner to take the helm again next season. Scotty Scheffler has won the Golf PGA Tour's St Jude Championship by 8 shots. Adam Scott, the best of the Australians, 12 shots back. You're up to date. That's the latest news and sport.
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10: Partly cloudy with a shower about again tomorrow. Could see a mill in the gauge. Expecting a top tomorrow of around 24 degrees for Rockhampton after an overnight low.

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0: evening, everyone. Welcome along. It is now 7 minutes past 10 here on this Monday night. 131873 is our number as always. Thank you so much for all the feedback we've had tonight. Look, a few of you have sent me notes. I did touch on this earlier in our program, and I think it's one of these stories that does tend to perhaps go through to the keeper unless you're intimately involved. It's to do with aged care and people who want to stay in their own homes. They then get home care packages. They're assessed. Government's been grappling with this for a long time. There are a lot of issues involved in this, including whether there are people who can provide those home care packages and the cost of the whole show. And the government's introduced some new rules, some algorithms, and these algorithms, and again, this is the use of technology, do appear, according to, this is an ABC investigation that I've alluded to. I haven't watched it. It was on Four Corners. They did give a summary of it earlier tonight in their news. This algorithm seems to be very, very rigid and seems to be bypassing a lot of the human element that the assessors who go in and work out whether someone needs a little bit more help to stay in their own home before they then move into aged care, which is going to cost the taxpayer a lot more. And they're giving examples of people in their 80s and their 90s. Ray sends me a note, frightening situation. First batch of baby boomers like me turning 80 this year, things will get a lot worse. There's a lot of people there. And apart from the raw cost issue of spending a bit extra on home care, saving taxpayers' dollars because people then can stay in home for a little bit longer, there's also the issue of somebody whose independence is so important to them. If they can keep it for a bit longer, staying in their home, it is exceptionally important. So look, it's an important story. I wanted to mention it, and I think there'll be a bit more on that tomorrow, and we might dig into it tomorrow on our program as well. 131873 is the number. Look, and there's also some moves coming tonight, and we'll try and get you some actual details for those who follow this on gambling reform, where the government and the coalition have come up with essentially a compromise on gambling advertising and how that's going to be regulated. And there is a push from people on the crossbenchers like David Pocock and the Greens and others. They want it to go further. And indeed, the government's own report, which came out a few years ago, wanted it to go further. But this is the compromise they've come up with. So I'll go through that for you a little later as well. 131873 is the number. At 10 minutes past 10 right now.
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0: At 10 and a half minutes past 10 now, of course, Monday nights we have our friends at Craft Cartel bring us our Brain Game prize, which is a beautiful presentation box. Of course, they're a family-owned, independent craft beer supplier, and this is the top 10 tinnies pack. So it's a sample of tinnies from all the great craft breweries right around the country. It's in a presentation box. It does come with tasting notes as well. You get that. You also get the John Stanley Mr. Magoo mug if you can answer the question I'm going to ask you now. And I did note, on this day in 1945, George Orwell's Animal Farm was released. Animal Farm, of course, very famous, 1945. So all I need to know from you, Animal Farm, in Animal Farm, there was a goat, quite a clever goat, actually, in Animal Farm. So it was female goat. So I need to know the name of the goat in Animal Farm. It's a female name. And if you can give me the name of the goat in Animal Farm, you win yourself the prizes tonight. It's the name appears in one of the most famous movies ever in this country, an Australian movie. It's also a kind of a light-hearted rebuke if someone has done something that you think is slightly crossing the line. This name appears as well if someone's done something terrible. So I've given you a lot of clues here. You give me the name, you win the prizes tonight at 12 minutes past 10. Oh!

0: At 12 minutes past 10, let's go to John. John, what's the answer we're looking for here?
1: Hi, John. It's Muriel.
0: Muriel is the answer. That's right. Muriel's wedding. Oh, you're terrible, Muriel. One of those great lines. Of course, Muriel was the name of the goat. The book came out in 1945, that one, and still going strong, the themes from that one. So well done. You have got, first of all, this great prize from our friends at Craft Cartel, the top 10 tinnies pack. And look, if you go to the website, craftcartel.com.au, they have some great products there. 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You get the John Stanley Mr. Magoo mug as well, and we'll do this again at this time tomorrow night at 14 past 10.
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8: Hi, I'm Colin Boyce, Federal Member for Flynn. According to the Institute of Public Affairs, our region will be hit the hardest in Australia if it continues down the path of net zero by 2050. Over 16,000 jobs, or 24% of the workforce, in the electorate of Flynn will be put at risk due to these emissions targets which are destroying Australia's prosperity while lowering our standard of living. Enough is enough. I'm Colin Boyce, and it's time to put Australia first and ditch net zero. Authorised by Colin Boyce, LNP Gladstone.
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0: 17 minutes past 10 is the time. We've got Craig Bennett joining us later in the hour. Thank you for all the feedback. A lot of people very concerned about the way aged care is being looked after in this country. And I will get to, after 11 o'clock at the top of the hour, some of the headlines for tomorrow, including the moves that have been made in relation to gambling reform. But if you'll indulge me, there are those who listen to the program regularly. I do talk about Senate reform and the idea of trying to actually fix the way we govern ourselves. Now, a lot of you will be talking about the quality of the people who are in government, the decisions being made, but our system really makes it very, very hard when you've got a Senate which is unrepresentative, you've got big blocks of people in the Senate. Right now it's the Greens. Who knows what it'll be down the track. And so we have elections every 3 years. And so I was attracted by a fellow who set up an organisation to push for four-year parliamentary terms, this fixed four-year parliamentary terms. His argument is that if you do that, you are going to get better government. Now, when, of course, it's a government of a complexion that you like, you're going to say, terrific, happy days. If it's a government you don't like, you think, well, that's an extra year of this mob before I get a chance to kick them out. So what are the arguments? Because I think they're sort of part of the way. But I heard this interview with Michael McLaren on the afternoon program across our network earlier today. And I just want you to have a listen. Marty Gray is the name of this is the organisation he set up to argue for it. Have a listen to a little bit of the arguments, and you may have some thoughts on this, because ultimately I think this is an important issue of trying to find a better way to make the decisions that affect us all. Just have a listen.
10: I was watching the election debate between Anthony Albanese and Peter Dutton a few years ago now, and they disagreed on almost everything, as you'd expect. And at the end of the debate, they got asked the question, do you support fixed four-year terms for the federal government? And they both said yes. And I thought to myself, here's two guys who disagree on basically everything when it comes to running the country, but they agree on this fundamental way that we run the country. So I looked into it a bit more and saw that there was a huge amount of agreement across this, right across the political spectrum, left, right, and anything in between. But no one had really sort of done it specifically on this topic. So I thought, why not just put the argument out there so we can have a discussion about it like we're having today?
11: Indeed, I'm happy to do that. I have some sympathy with this idea because we are one of only a few democracies around the world that limit our federal terms to 3 years. Now, I guess the question is, Marty, if we were to make it 4 years, would we see an improvement in governance? Because you look at a number of nations around the world that do have 4 and 5 year terms. They've got lower GDP per capita than we do. They may not have as a liberal democratic system even as we do. It's not a guarantee that you get a better outcome. So why are you confident we would?
10: Because obviously every country is different. There's a lot of other reasons why Australia is doing better than other parts of the world. But there's some research that's been done both here and elsewhere that is pretty clear on this topic. So one thing we do know is that business investment drops around 2.4% in election years, and there's a GDP decline of around 0.5 percentage point because businesses stop investing, because there's uncertainty, and in Australia, they don't even know when the election's going to be. We also know that governments are about 25% more likely to do meaningful work outside of an election year because they're not afraid of, you know, what it's going to mean for the campaign. You don't have public servants who are not working because they don't know who their boss is going to be in 6 months' time. So what the problem we have in Australia is that we spend more than one third of our time in this low productivity environment where everybody's just waiting for the Prime Minister to say when the election's going to be. And it means we also only have one federal budget in the middle of an election cycle where hard decisions are actually made. The first budget just pays for all the election commitments. The last budget is just giving handouts to get re-election.
11: That's right.
10: So we only have one budget where you can actually do reform, to actually fix the budget and do some hard things to get spending under control. If you move to four-year terms, you effectively double the number of budgets that you now have that can actually enact hard things, do the work needed to improve the country.
11: You do create more time for courage. Whether our political class would then take that opportunity, of course, is the great unknown. Okay, I'm seeing feedback come in. Some people are open to the idea, but they say, okay, but Marty, is it just 4 years based off the exact system that we have, or would this be sort of a bit of give and take? So, okay, you can have your four-year terms, but we, the voters, have greater powers with, say, recourse elections to rein in a bad government so that they don't have another 12 months to destroy the joint than they would have otherwise had.
10: No, you're absolutely right. So the whole point of a fixed four-year term is to improve the performance of governments and better incentivize politicians to focus on improving the country. But that doesn't mean you're not going to get some really unpopular governments or governments doing the wrong things. So that's why we still need triggers for early elections, which our states also have, so that governments can be turfed out early. What we do is we just take away the Prime Minister's current ability to just call an election whenever they want for their political benefit. And one thing that's really important about Australia that a lot of countries don't have is we have a democratically elected Senate, which, as we all know, regularly blocks the government, regularly votes against the government, and can work to essentially get rid of a Prime Minister if they want, like what happened with Gough Whitlam. So we actually do have a lot of accountability mechanisms in place that hold a government to account. The thing about these accountability mechanisms is they also require more time. It takes us a lot longer to pass laws than other countries because you have to negotiate each piece of legislation through the Senate, yes, which the government never has control of. That takes time, and we have the shortest election cycle in the world, but we have a system of government that actually takes a long time to pass laws. And the combination of those two things means we just don't get as much stuff done in government as we should.
11: Okay, 4-year elections, easy enough in the lower house. The Senate's a different story. Does that then become an 8-year tenure up there instead of 6? How do you square that particular problem?
10: Yes, Michael. So for those who don't know, we have a 3-year term for a House of Representatives, but senators get a 6-year term. So when you vote in an election, only half the senators up for a vote, and then the other half of the Senate gets voted in at the next election. So if you move to 4-year terms for the House, you've got two options, really. You cut Senate terms to 4 years, or you extend them out to 8-year terms and still keep the half-year Senate terms. What we think is the right model is whether you're a senator or whether you're a House of Reps member, anyone who's elected as a politician should get 4 years in office and then go back to voters for an election. So
11: you harmonise the Senate with the lower house, 4 years for each.
10: Yeah, and there's a couple of reasons for that. 4 years is a good amount of time to get work done, but also stay accountable to voters. It also reduces the impact of senators essentially changing parties or becoming an independent and then staying in for a long time without having to go back for a renewed mandate to the people.
0: Yeah, so look, there's a problem with all of that because he's talking about the Senate, and I think we really need to confront this because under the Constitution, the Senate term is twice the term of the lower house. So if you have 3 years in the lower house, 6 years in the upper house, you have 4 years in the lower house, it ends up being 8 years in the upper house. When they tried this in 1988, the argument was let's have the whole of the Senate go to the people at the same time every 4 years. And that was argued against because it would somehow dilute the legitimacy or impact of the Senate because half the senators were from a previous election. And it kept a check on a government that wanted to go too far and too fast. It was a weird argument, but it was carried because people generally vote no in referendums. And if you have them have 8-year terms, you can have the likes of Lydia Thorpe and others that can quit parties and just sit there for 7.5 years. If you reduce it to 4, the whole Senate goes to the election every 4 years, which means you'll have 12 senators being elected from Tasmania and 12 from New South Wales, which means someone gets elected in Tasmania in that 12th spot with a very small number of votes, but they carry the same weight as someone elected in Queensland or New South Wales. So until we change the system so that the Senate isn't divided that way, where Tasmania has the same number of seats as New South Wales, and that would require a constitutional referendum, we're going to be stuck with the mess we have at the moment. So, and to change to 4-year terms requires a referendum. And they also tell us that we're so stupid that we have to have a referendum separate to an election because we're too stupid to do two things at once. You could just have a referendum. You could have done the voice referendum in conjunction with an election just to print out another ballot paper. So for all those reasons, there's a good reason to change all of this. But I think the obstacles in the way are, I think, almost impossible to overcome. And people saying UK's got 5-year terms, is their government any better? Well, their government's been a disaster because of a series of changes of leader over the last 5 or 6 years, and COVID had a part of that. Victoria's got fixed 4-year terms. It's hated because we have had the worst government, but there have been a few occasions when you could have changed that government and you haven't in Victoria either. So, as I say, the system we have right now, particularly the way we structure the Senate and vote for the Senate, is going to be a roadblock. And with politics fracturing, you are going to have big numbers of minor parties in the upper house, and government's going to have a lot of trouble getting anything done. So I'm not sure it matters whether it's 3 years or 4 years. But I thought I'd throw that up for you. It is an argument that a lot of people put, but I think any change along those lines might be well, well down the track. 131-873 is the number, and if we could reduce the number of politicians and governments around the country, that would be a step forward. 10:28. Darren's at Lithgow. I think he's in Lithgow. This is in New South Wales. Darren, this is about track work on the trains. Is that what you want to talk about?
12: Yes, please, John.
0: Yes, what did you want to say?
12: Good evening, John. Yeah. I just want to say, they're doing a lot of track work on the Blue Mountains line
0: yep.
12: at the moment. Yep. And it makes it hard for people to get on the coaches and stuff. We've got a, because I've got to actually can boot on my foot.
0: Mm-hmm. And this is to do with, so, is it because of the closure of the road? Is that making it worse?
12: Yeah, that's making it worse because the belt, the Mount Victoria Pass is closed at the moment. Yeah, so.
0: And so how often are they doing the track work in the mountains, mate?
12: Quite regularly for a week or two.
0: Mm, okay.
12: Yeah. Yeah.
0: All right. Look, can we look into that for you, Darren? Because it's obviously an issue for you. Can you get Darren's details, find out just specifically what his specific issue is, the time he travels? Because I have got people I can talk to and see just what's involved there and how much longer it's going to last. So we'll get those details for you, Darren, because it sounds, see, and they're the little people who get affected by these things that are often forgotten. 28 past 10 right now.

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11: 28 minutes to 11. It is a Monday night. Don't forget, of course, later in the week, Thursday night, I'm going to bring you the first show on 2GB because it's 100th anniversary coming up later in the week. I'll let you hear that very first show, which, of course, my colleagues have all suggested that I hosted it, so we'll hear it. There's a bit of political commentary. You might even get a review of The Black Pirate, which Douglas Fairbanks was in this. It was actually the first use of Technicolor, and I remember at the time a lot of people were commenting about how exciting it was, but people were also at the time suggesting that the talking pictures would never take off. That was back in 1926. We'll have more of that on our show on Thursday night. But right now, let's get back into the presence. I've got the band here. Let's go.

0: Yes, here we go at 26 minutes to 11 every Monday night. His inimitable take of the world of entertainment, Mr. Craig Bennett, joins us. Craig, good evening once again.
1: And hello to you, John. I've got to say, I can't wait for your show on Thursday to hear that very first show on 2GB back in 1926.
0: I couldn't believe when we found it, but anyway, it'll be worth tuning in for. In the meantime,
1: and a movie review to boot.
0: Exactly. Movie, actually, yeah. The Black Pirate. Hayden Panettiere, this is a young Hollywood movie and TV star, has died. I saw these stories earlier today. Give us the details.
1: Yeah, it's going much round, as you can imagine, right now. She was, John, very beautiful, very talented, an actress and singer who virtually grew up on TV and movie screens. And yes, you're right, she died. Her devastated father, Skip, has confirmed all of this, only 36. Now, we don't know exactly how at this point. An investigation into her passing is underway. Heart attack is what is being touted as the likely cause. All that's known is she died in South Carolina. She'd flown home in Los Angeles on Friday to South Carolina with her on-off boyfriend, and that police were called to an apartment where she was found unresponsive earlier today. Look, her mum was a big-time TV soap opera star way back in the day. And, in fact, Hayden began her career on TV doing commercials as a tot and then began appearing in daytime dramas as a child. And in Australia, here fans of those Scream movies will know that she played Kirby in several of those more later Scream movies. She had major roles in hit series that screened here, like Nashville, which was set in the world of country music. In Ally McBeal, if you remember that series with Calista Flockhart, of course, she played Maddie, who turned out to be Ally's daughter, in quite a surprising storyline that played out over quite some episodes. She was in the hit sci-fi series Heroes. Earlier this year, she released a memoir that was quite the eye-opener. It was called This Is Me, A Reckoning, shot to the top of the bestseller list, really pulled back the curtain on what we learned was a tumultuous life, battling alcoholism and drug issues. Remembering she passed away today at 36, and so, you know, dealing with all of that, alcoholism, drugs, how one of her team members would for years have her pop happy pills before doing red carpets to sort of up her energy. The heartbreak of her actor brother Jansen's death a couple of years back, heart issues there, how she was preyed upon by older actors and Hollywood heavyweights, suffering deep depression and dealt with very abusive relationships. So that's a bit of a snapshot of obviously what has been a tumultuous 36 years.
0: Certainly.
1: But anyway, Hayden Panettiere has passed away earlier today.
0: All right. Let's move to one of the big stars of the last 100 years. She would light up the screen, Audrey Hepburn, and we're going to be seeing two separate movies on Audrey Hepburn. There's one of these I'm very interested in.
1: Well, yeah, look, she left us... Yes, Breakfast at Tiffany's, of course, one of my all-time favourite movies. But, gosh, when did she go? 33 years ago, she died at her home in Switzerland. This is Audrey Hepburn. Only very young, 63, she'd been dealing with this rare type of abdominal cancer. But look, in her life, John, you know, obviously she achieved a hell of a lot. But we're getting portions of her life coming in these two unrelated movies. So first up, Lily Collins, who is the actress daughter of Phil Collins, the singing legend. We often talk about him here because there's always so much going on in his life with his health issues. But anyway, you might know Lily from hit TV series like Emily in Paris that's on Netflix. She was in that Zac Efron movie a couple of years ago about the serial killer Ted Bundy. Done lots and lots of things. Anyway, Lily is to play Audrey Hepburn in a movie that's going to revolve around the making of Breakfast at Tiffany's, which came out 65 years ago this coming October. She, of course, Oscar-nominated for her Holly-Golightly character. No real details about this, John, on the actual plot lines. No word yet on who'll be playing the likes of George Peppard or Patricia Neal and Mickey Rooney, who, with ridiculously buck teeth, remember, played Audrey's Japanese landlord in Breakfast at Tiffany's. And, of course, she did really sing that magnificent Henry Mancini, Johnny Mercer song, Moon River, which was the theme to the movie and which won an Academy Award. So there is that movie on a portion of Audrey Hepburn's life that will get underway shortly. Then there's another Audrey movie that is currently shooting in Budapest called Dinner with Audrey. And it's New Zealand actress Thomasin McKenzie who is channeling Audrey. I've got to say, when you look at the pictures and they've been floating around over the weekend, Thomasin looks the spitting image. I must say, so does Lily Collins when you look at that as well. But anyway, this particular movie will chart the 40-year friendship between Audrey Hepburn and the very famous French designer Count Hubert de Givenchy. They met in Paris, had dinner, and this extraordinary friendship ensued. You saw Audrey in the Givenchy gowns in movies like Breakfast at Tiffany's. Funny how there's that bit of a crossover there. In Funny Face, Charade, Sabrina. In fact, she received her Academy Award for Roman Holiday, did so wearing a Givenchy gown. Mm. Now, when Audrey had been diagnosed with cancer and was being treated in Los Angeles in hospital there, knowing the end was near, she wanted to spend her last days at her Swiss chalet. She couldn't fly just on a regular plane because of her situation. So it was Givenchy who arranged for a private jet filled with flowers to get her there. And then she died shortly after in her sleep. So we have Thomasin McKenzie as Audrey. Ansel Elgort will play Givenchy. And in fact, Audrey's son, Sean and Luca, have said tonight they're very much looking forward to seeing both of these movies celebrating their mum. And yes, indeed, they're thrilled that people are still very much in love with Audrey Hepburn, remembering her movies, her incredible life, and the fact that parts of her life will be coming to the screen in these two separate movies.
0: You know, it's interesting because I know Dale's with us here tonight in the building and talk about movies, that I'm wondering if you could put Breakfast at Tiffany's into an AI program and say, please remove the Mickey Rooney role, because I think it would make any difference, would it? He just lets them in and out, and I don't think he's got any real role, has he, in the narrative at all?
1: Not really, no. I mean, he's Mr. What,
0: it's embarrassing
1: or something. Well, it is. It was. It's funny. You see, I'd love to go back to when that movie first came out, 1961, obviously, October of, hence it's 65 years. And I wonder how it was viewed then. Maybe people just laughed. I don't really know. I wasn't born then when it came out. But I mean, looking at it now, you just look at it and think it's just so ridiculous.
0: I know,
1: it's insane.
0: Anyway, look, now, can we just move on to...
1: We can.
0: Dolly Parton, because I'm seeing here people are concerned about her well-being. You need to tell me here, she's cancelled an appearance to launch her latest roller coaster.
1: Mm.
0: So yes, you're going to tell me about the roller coaster.
1: Yes, yeah, I am. Well, yes, the roller coaster and why Dolly watchers are once again in this great state of concern, because at the weekend she was to open her new $60 million roller coaster at her Dollywood amusement park in Tennessee. There is already a roller coaster there that's sort of shaped like a butterfly, though some say it's kind of shaped a little bit like the top part of Dolly. But anyway, this particular roller coaster had nothing to do with that. Look, she said her doctors ordered her to bow out. She was not well enough to travel the 3 hours from her home in Nashville to Pigeon Forge, which is where her Dollywood park is. Look, she said she had her glittery butterfly wings all ready to wear for the launch of the roller coaster. But alas, she's still not right health-wise. All of this coming now onto a year it is since she first started cancelling appearances, including a residency in Las Vegas, Caesar's Palace, I think is where she was to perform. She sought medical treatment for an array of health issues, including kidney stones, but we don't really know what exactly is bedeviling her. She was celebrated her 80th birthday in January. So look, on top of the health issues, also been revealed that she's grieving the loss of her brother Coy Parton, a farmer and crane operator. He passed in Tennessee 2-3 weeks ago. She's one of 12 kids. Sadly, five of her brothers are now no longer with us. She does have five living sisters and one living brother. And of course, her husband of nearly 60 years, Carl, was snatched from the world in March of last year. So she's had a lot going on. Friends said tonight she spends many hours a day in prayer, has this little chapel on her estate, also spends time, this could have been lumped into the Holly Weird section of our show, John, but spends time among the spirits of her deceased pets. She has a pet cemetery on her estate. And as it turns out, talk about spooky, her trusty estate manager, Clarence, is also a pet psychic. So you've got
0: a
1: that.
0: A pet psychic?
1: Yes, a pet psychic, Clarence.
0: All right.
1: No comment. Always a bit of something doing.
0: Always something. All right, let's come back in a moment because you you mentioned Callista Flockhart earlier and her husband. We're going to talk about him. We're going to talk about roller coasters and a lot
1: And
0: more.
1: A roller coaster.
0: Coming up very, very shortly at 17 minutes to 11 here on this Monday night. 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
0: It is a Monday night, and of course, every Monday night, Craig Bennett joins us with his look at the world of entertainment. We've talked a bit about roller coasters and Dolly Parton. We talked about Calista Flockhart, who is married to Harrison Ford. So now he's made an announcement, Harrison Ford, concerning Indiana Jones. What's going on here?
1: Well, look, he has. Yeah, speaking of roller coasters, there's an incredible link here. He sent his legion of Indiana Jones fans into this wild froth of excitement, John, by announcing that he's dusting off the trusty old fedora, dragging out that famous bullwhip, and that Indiana Jones is returning next year as a new ride at the Walt Disney World in Florida. Of course, for years, the Indiana Jones ride at Disneyland in Los Angeles has been one of the park's biggest attractions. In fact, it's quite tedious. You can queue up for hours waiting to get in. But I mean, having said that, when you do and the big boulders are rolling down and all of that, it's great fun. Well, coming next year will be this state-of-the-art new ride called Indiana Jones and the Myth of the Jade Serpent. And Harrison said today, thanks to the wonders of extraordinary technology, his Indiana Jones is being brought back to life. It will feature as part of this new state of the art. It's kind of like a roller coaster experience. Mm. And he said he will be the actual model for the audiovisual animatronic, meaning it will be like you are there with Indiana Jones. The voice identical, the Indiana Jones look, that the technology, he said, is incredible. Of course, you think about his career beyond the Star Wars. Of course, he did five Indiana Jones movies dating back to 1981 when he starred in Raiders of the Lost Ark, for those who can remember. And then, of course, more recently, what was it, I think 3 years ago, Indiana Jones and the Dial of Destiny. And you are right. There is the roller coaster link with Dolly Parton and the Ally McBeal link with Calista Flockhart, to whom Harrison has been married for quite some time now.
0: Yeah. So he's about 84, 84 now, is he?
1: Yeah,
0: so, 84. So presumably, I mean, I'm presuming he wouldn't own the Indiana Jones name, but if you're going to have a ride, you need his image. So that's where it would come in, I'm assuming, there, would it?
1: That's exactly right. And it'll be like a hologrammy sort of thing. So you never know, you might wind up with Indiana Jones sitting right next to you. It could be something like that. There's going to be a lot of bells and whistles, smoke and mirrors running, that's for sure.
0: I'm just trying to think of some of the films that he made, but I mean, he did Jack Ryan, did a whole load of films, really, didn't he? Working Girl.
1: Masses of them. Oh, yeah, we're with Melanie Griffith, that's right, and Sigourney Weaver.
0: And I'm just trying to find this here because in terms of, didn't he, that's right, what his Academy Award. I'm pretty sure he got the Academy Award for Witness. That was the film, Witness.
1: It was a great movie, wasn't it?
0: The Academy Award, where it was the, they built the house in, what, space of 2 days, didn't they, the Amish?
1: Yes, they did. That's right.
0: He was a copper who went in there and kind of embedded himself with the Amish, the Witness, in the mid-1990s. I'm trying to remember what that film was because it's probably the one that people don't remember when you associate Harrison Ford. So,
1: well, that's right. And then the other thing is, John, we talked about Audrey Hepburn. She was in Sabrina. Of course, am I right in remembering that Harrison Ford did a redo of Sabrina?
0: Yeah, that's right. That's right.
1: It's funny how all these stories are linked
0: all
1: tonight,
0: connected.
1: Aren't they?
0: All connected. And all I'm thinking about now is my experience. I think it was at maybe Universal Studios, and you mentioned the queues for that Indiana Jones ride, and you wouldn't want to be going there with a kid. Dad, can we go on this ride? It's two-hour queue, mate.
1: Yeah, I know, that's right.
0: Just awful. Now, Amy Winehouse, now this is your bizarre one for tonight, and I'm reading some of the notes here. This is weird.
1: She's been gone 15 years now, if you can believe it. Only 27, and that soulful voice, we still hear it on the radio, Back to Black and Rehab and that brilliant duet she did with Tony Bennett, Body and Soul, I think it was called. But the thing when you think about Amy Winehouse, not just, of course, that incredibly soulful voice, but the other thing, of course, was her signature enormous beehive coif. Mm. Well, tonight, the secrets of Amy's amazing beehive have finally been revealed. Only took 15 years, but anyway, her hairdresser has told all in this, I could only describe it as quite the riveting interview with America's Globe magazine. So apparently Amy's huge do began as a joke. The hairdresser was fooling around with his teasing combs and cans of lacquer and a bunch of wigs in Amy's trailer just as they're about to start shooting her Back to Black music video. So we're sliding back to 2006 now, so a day or two. They were goofing around. He whipped her hair into this enormous mountainous beehive and she loved it. and it just became her signature. He said he needed a bunch of hair pieces and all sorts of things stuffed into the middle to keep it up, the hair that is. Alex, who is the hair crimper for the late, great Amy, and the architect of this massive do, reckons that beehive was like a black hole, John. How on one occasion she even lost her mobile phone in there, and he reckons she had a phone in her hand, scratched her head, and suddenly bang, in it went, and no one could fish it out, and it was lost in her wild tresses, he reckons, for 3 days, believe it or not. But even more extraordinary, she also lost a block of fruit and nut chocolate,
0: no,
1: which got trapped up in there. I'm just telling you seriously.
0: I'm listening.
1: Alex being quoted in Globe magazine talking about this. So as I say, believe it or not, take it maybe with a pinch of salt, the size of Uluru, perhaps.
0: So this is Amy Winehouse's hairdresser dropping some secrets. I'm trying to think of some of those weird hairdos that you've seen in Hollywood, even in politics now, and whether there might be some sort of coffee table book. You've seen everything, haven't you, in terms of books? What's really going on there would be the headline, and then you deal with Amy Winehouse's hair and some of these beehive hairdos over the years and find out just what was really going on.
1: Well, I think, didn't Dusty Springfield, if the rumours were right, she had her hair was when she had the big beehive thing and she kind of kicked off that craze. I'm sure there was chicken wire sort of perched up on her head, and then all the blonde bits were all combed and scraped over the top of it, and that's how she wound up with that enormous hairdo, and she could jig and jive around and the hair didn't move. It was like a motorbike helmet.
0: It was very fun. See, you could do a book, and then you could have the male section at the back, wig or no wig.
1: Well, yeah, that's right. I mean, some of them, as you know, gosh, I saw the Towering Inferno the other night, John. Fabulous movie, if you like all that 70s kind of disaster schlock, and literally every star in Hollywood was in it, including O.J. Simpson. But in there was Fred Astaire, and very sadly, it was coming toward the end of his life. He had a wig on that I think was a Frank Sinatra hand-me-down, and there were some scenes where I didn't know if he had it on backwards, upside down, or whatever, and you'd think, surely to goodness, the person who plonked it on and glued it down would have said, I think, Mr. Astaire, that's on the wrong way.
0: Yeah, and the weird thing, I actually gave it to him, I think, a while ago, but after all his performances in so many great movies, Fred Astaire, that was the one for which he was nominated for an Academy Award. He didn't get one, but he got nominated.
1: Yes, we did talk about that. Incredible. That amazing body
0: weird,
1: of work.
0: With the weird hair.
1: Yeah, that's right. With the weird, maybe it was actually the wig that was getting the nomination, not him.
0: Yeah, and Wade, one of our listeners who follows your section here on a Monday very closely, imagine if Amy Winehouse could visit Cher's wig room, the spirit should be able to pick up with that beehive. So there you go. We need to revisit that wig room. Come on. Yeah,
1: I know, I'm sorry. I do scour, John, but, you know, sometimes it's just not a weekly bulletin from Cher's wig room, but... There's got to be something coming up, surely, please.
0: Good on you. Thank you for that. All right.
1: See you next week.
0: There he is, Mr. Craig Bennett, with his look at the world of entertainment at 4:11 right now.
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0: Thanks so much for your feedback. I did mention earlier in the hour just that little indulgence on my part, because I do think we could do with some constitutional reform, change the way we govern ourselves, less government, more representative Senate, a more representative Parliament of what people are voting for. But you've then got to have referendums. You've got to have some courage from our political leaders. So thanks for that. And look, The issue with each state having the same number of senators is because when they set the whole show up, the idea was that the smaller states couldn't be railroaded by the big states. But of course, they never vote as a bloc. The Senate, all the senators never vote as a bloc from those states. They vote along party lines. So that went by the board a long, long time ago. Getting a lot of interesting feedback on that. I'll do the front pages and a lot more coming up after this. The news is next.
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21: Good evening, I'm Jamel Wells. The opposition is rejecting research showing most Australians want to see a fall in house prices. Property values have dipped across the country following tax changes in the May budget. The latest Resolve Political Monitor has 60% of voters supporting lower house prices, but Liberal MP Cameron Caldwell says not everyone is pleased.
22: That doesn't mean that we want to see wholesale collapse of prices across the economy. That would be particularly bad for Australians who have a home and have some of their hard-earned dollars in a home.
21: The federal government is facing backlash over a controversial algorithm used to calculate in-home aged care funding. The automated system decides how much support Australians get based on information provided by clinical assessors, which is then put into the classification algorithm. University of New South Wales Professor Cathy Eager has told the ABC the system needs to be changed.
23: It is fundamentally completely flawed, and the technical problem is a different one to the policy problem. I mean, it doesn't pass the pub test, but it's because of the design of the whole classification.
21: Sydney Swans bosses say they're still piecing together what happened at a Melbourne hotel as players face questions over an alleged sexual assault. No arrests have been made, but there are reports five players are assisting police with their inquiries. Swans chief executive Matthew Pavlich says the club is shocked.
24: We've identified this to the AFL. We are working with them and also the relevant authorities on this matter. We're still piecing together exactly what's transpired here, and we are working with them and also the relevant authorities on this matter. We're still piecing together exactly what's transpired here.

0: Thursday. And a Tasmanian devil that escaped from a wildlife park on the Gold Coast has been returned home after weeks of round-the-clock care. Mary jumped out of her enclosure at Paradise Country in June and was found a fortnight later in a critical condition. In finance, one Australian dollar buying around 71 US cents.
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0: Melbourne will appeal against Jacob Van Rooyen's three-match ban at the AFL Tribunal. The key forward received the suspension after a high-hit concussed Port Adelaide defender Alia Alia. Ewan Aiken is aiming to end one of the NRL's longest-running droughts. The Rabbitohs back rower hasn't played in a finals match since he was a rookie with the Dragons in 2015. He says he's determined to help South seal their place in the top eight.
2: I'm probably one of the longest-serving players that hasn't played finals since my first year, so it means a lot to me to get in that team and play some finals footy. So that's the only thing I had written down before the start of the year was to play finals.
0: Adam Walton and Chris O'Connell are through to the third round at the Cincinnati Tennis Masters. Fellow Australian Talia Gibson has been eliminated by top seed Aryna Sabalenka in straight sets. That's the latest news and sport.
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1: 4RO weather for Rockhampton and Central Queensland. Bob's Bulk Booze. Cheapest liquor around. Yamba Road and North Rocky.
10: Partly cloudy with a shower about again tomorrow. Could see a mill in the gauge. Expecting a top tomorrow of around 24 degrees for Rockhampton after an overnight low of 13. Yeppoon 21, Gladstone 24, Billawilla 26.
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Good evening, everyone. Welcome along. Final hour of our show for tonight. I'll bring you tomorrow's headlines, tomorrow's front pages. We'll also just have a quick look at the real estate market, just in terms of the numbers that have emerged this weekend. And there's also a little slightly different story about people who are going into a real estate adventure. 131873, of course, is the number. If you'd like to have a comment, send us your thoughts. You can also text us, of course, 0460 873 873. We have got, I am going to get the podcast up of Paul Murray. He was on, my friend Paul Murray, of course, from News 24, was on our OnlyFans podcast on Friday night, 10:30, straight after the continuous call. We need to get that up so you can have a listen to it, and I'll try and get that done tomorrow morning. And we've got more of those coming in the weeks ahead as we get toward the end of the football season. 131873 is the number. Let's get straight into this right now.

0: Now, front pages, this is a fascinating one. It's the front page of the Courier Mail in Brisbane, and this is the Crime and Corruption Commission. The headline says, Snouts in the Trough. Now, normally when you see a headline saying snouts in the trough, you think, oh, it's another story about politicians. This is literally about snouts, because they're saying a whopping $30 million in cash was allegedly smuggled into Queensland and frozen meat products fraudulently relabeled in what the state's corruption watchdog has labelled a cross-border pork racket. Investigators have also alleged $10 million of sales records wiped or never created, and the proceeds siphoned off in the nearly decade-long trade-based fraud racket involving business owners and workers in the pork industry. Now, four people, two Queenslanders and two from New South Wales, are charged with a string of fraud offences. I haven't got a lot of detail beyond the front page and that short summary, but I'm assuming if we're talking about a cross-border incident, it could only involve, I assume, different treatment of a product, because different states may have a different sales approach or a different whatever it might be that is financially beneficial in one state over another. I'm assuming that's the case. They're saying it's a CCC bust, a $30 million pig racket. It's something that's been going over a very lengthy period of time, and that's the front page of tomorrow's Brisbane Courier Mail. They're also featuring on their front page, I'll give you more details. Pardon me. I'll give you more details shortly, because this is featuring on the front page of all of the newspapers. It is the AFL issue involving a group of Sydney Swans AFL players who are understood, and this is the way it's being described, because there's obviously a police investigation, questioned by police over allegations of a sex assault at a Melbourne hotel. Series of players have been questioned, but the issue is that people have been quizzed by police, and every report is saying, not suggesting any of the players are guilty of any offences, only that they've been quizzed by police. So, look, there's a bit more detail. And I know that on Channel 7, their AFL correspondent tonight has been on their AFL program saying they've got a timeline where they know that the senior players here that were being questioned, they went out after they won their match against Essendon, and that they returned to the hotel between 2:40 a.m. and 3:40 a.m. That the alleged victim of the assault, because this is still being investigated by police, the complainant in this case, arrived at about 4 a.m. So questions about coming back to the hotel at a very late hour, and then whatever happened after that is the subject now of a police investigation. So it's across the front page, as you'd imagine, of the Telegraph in Sydney. Headline says, Swans Sex Assault Probe, AFL Bombshell, Police Question Stars. Now, Sydney Swans players understood to have been questioned by police over allegations of a sex assault at a Melbourne hotel. And they're saying that the superstars, Isaac Heaney and Chad Warner, who would be two of their three best players at the Swans, and probably two of the four or five best players in the whole AFL, Isaac Heaney and Chad Warner, they've been questioned along with James Jordan and Riley Bice over this alleged assault. That's on the front page of the Telegraph. Not that they are involved, but just that they've been questioned. And it has been reported tonight that they arrived back at that hotel between about 2:40 and 3:30 a.m. So all of that is the subject of the investigation, and it's across the front page of the Telegraph in Sydney. Look, they've also got a couple of stories. They're saying the controversial push to broadcast the Islamic call to prayer from loudspeakers on top of Lakemba Mosque is hit a major roadblock, with the Canterbury Bankstown Council officers signalling that they can't support the plan in its current form. Council staff have informed the Lebanese Muslim Association. And they also have this one. They say drones that can drop flotation devices could soon be used on Sydney's eastern beaches to help lifeguards and lifesavers rescue drowning swimmers. The high-tech remote-operated drones, which can detect swimmers in trouble, differ from existing patrol drones at New South Wales beaches in that they have a flotation device attached. So they would then be able to drop the flotation device if they see someone in trouble, which is obviously going to be a huge boon given the advice that's given at the beginning of every swimming season. And we do it every year with us, talking to the surf life-saving organisations, because there are so many unpatrolled beaches up and down the coast. And if you're at one of those beaches and you see someone in trouble, what they say is to keep in mind that you, before you race into the surf, you grab something, be it an esky lid, something that's, and I've been trying to ram it into my head, because your first instinct, and we hear these stories, there might be a dad who sees a kid in the surf in trouble and they just race in. You grab something that's a flotation device, and that's why the drone, if it's got a flotation device, that's going to be so important. So that one's there on the front page of the Telegraph in Sydney. The Sydney Morning Herald, they're featuring again the four members of the Sydney Swans are saying the Swans, who could be stood down amid a sexual assault investigation. Of course, there's one match left in the AFL season, then there's a bye, then Swans will be playing a qualifying final at the SCG. So the Swans are going to finish second and they will have a home qualifying final, and they have a saloon passage into the grand final with two finals matches at the SCG. Question is, would they be standing down these players because they're investigating the sexual assault, whether those players are involved, but they have been questioned, and then there is the issue of them returning to the hotel at a very late hour. So that's the latest on that. I'm sure more will emerge on that one tomorrow as well. There is an interesting one I'll mention here, because a lot of people are very sceptical about the idea of high-speed rail. And there is this plan proceeding for a high-speed rail line between Sydney and Newcastle, and it would be the first step to getting one to go all the way to Brisbane and then down to Melbourne. And so this would be something like $90 billion, and everyone's saying, look, it'll never happen. There have been these surveys being done, particularly around the Hawkesbury, because that's the most difficult bit, where you go from this would be where you'd have a station. This would be at Gosford. And then you have to have 35 kilometres of twin tunnels from the north of Sydney to Gosford, some of it going under the Hawkesbury. So what they're talking about is trying to work out whether they can actually do it over the next couple of years. And they've actually now announced that there is going to be a manufacturing facility, the feasibility of actually doing it, how much it will cost, and then they'll proceed if necessary. So they're saying they've got three international consortiums. They've been shortlisted to design this very difficult section, 35 kilometres of twin tunnels. Then you'd have a high-speed rail station at Gosford. They say it'd be more like an airport terminal than a traditional train station for passengers. Now, you might hear all of that and think, well, it's pie in the sky. However, I keep thinking of going back decades and decades and decades when there were plans for all of this stuff and it keeps getting put off into the never-never. One day we're going to bite the bullet and do something futuristic. So for what it's worth, that's what's happening in relation to the light rail. Some of you think it'll never happen, and you'll probably be right. Now, the Australian newspaper, it has a story. This is some work that's been done by the National Australia Bank. Of course, all of the banks and financial institutions are lining up to provide their assessments of what's happening with the house market. So this is a particularly pessimistic one that's come from the National Australia Bank in relation to new mortgages. But what they say is that over the next 2 years, this is the National Australia Bank, rents are predicted to soar by as much as 30% over the next 2 years to compensate many landlords for the loss of property concessions. Now, what they're saying here is these would be people who purchase investment properties. These are people who have purchased existing investment properties and then can't negatively gear it. So if they buy an investment property at a loss, they're not going to be able to write that loss off under negative gearing rules. So the suggestion from the NAB is that they'll simply jack up their rent to make up the difference. And they say that could be something like 30%. And that would also cover the loss of the tax concessions and the 50% capital gains tax discount, depending on where inflation lies. So this is their prediction. It's a headline on the front page of the Australian newspaper: brace for an extra 30% on your rent. They've also got the swan story, of course: players quizzed by police over alleged sexual assault. And they've got this one. I've had a few notes about this from you. This is a story to do with Brian Schmidt, who's a Nobel laureate. He, at the Australian National University, was involved in a collaboration with a Chinese institution tied to the Communist state's military. Now, the Albanese government has terminated that on national security grounds. This was set up in 2017. In fact, the former Labor Foreign Minister Gareth Evans was the ANU Chancellor at the time it was agreed. This is what they describe as a snowballing scandal over foreign interference in Australian universities. It can be revealed that the Australian Research Council approved $711,000 of taxpayer funds for a Chinese research collaboration that was killed off by the Foreign Minister Penny Wong last week. The Research Council gave the green light to a cancelled collaboration between scientists at the University of Queensland and the Chinese Academy of Science involving toxins from the venom of the giant Australian stinging tree. Now, I actually haven't heard. Have we heard the giant Australian stinging tree? Do we know? Is that something I should know about? Because our listeners might be able to tell me. The giant Australian stinging tree. So that's apparently what the research was involved. And Penny Wong got involved. She has terminated the research, which was being done with the ANU's Joint Science College with the Shandong University in China. So look, all the details on that one are in the Australian newspaper as well. And they've also got the story where Angus Taylor has said, well, I'm not going to give you the support to pass the legislation reducing the bill and reducing the amount of money that's being spent on the NDIS and to change the arrangements with the NDIS to try and reduce the costs unless you immediately change what's been called the widow's tax, which is the situation where if someone either becomes a widow, their partner dies, or there's a divorce, and so someone suddenly finds themselves as the sole owner of a property and the title has changed under the rules as they've been laid out in the tax legislation. If the title changes, then negative gearing does not continue. The grandfathering doesn't continue. Government has said it's going to fix that. I'm assuming what the government's grappling with is how that's going to be dealt with, maybe in the situation where people separate. I'm assuming. So, but Angus Taylor say, well, I'm not going to help you pass these changes to the NDIS unless you, in return, change what's happening in relation to the so-called widow's tax. So that's happened tonight. We're still waiting to see what the government says in relation to that. And just on gambling, it does seem as they're still negotiating what they're going to do about gambling reform, but it seems that there was a push for a situation where if you want to see gambling ads, so the issues with the streaming services in particular and some of the streaming services for sport where you get hit with gambling ads across the board. And so they wanted to rein those in. And one of the proposals was, well, you if you want to see the gambling ads, you opt in. The counter argument was, well, the gambling companies want you to opt out. So it seems what's going to happen is there'll be a one-stop shop to opt out, because the proposal was, well, you can opt out across, so you might subscribe to four streaming services and you'd then have to opt out on each of them. What they're saying is they want to set up a situation where you can opt out of all of the gambling ads, all of the streaming services you have. They've got to set that up technically. Let's see how that one works. And the financial review, I mentioned this earlier at our news hour, immigration agenda of Pauline Hanson put Labor in a spin trying to work out how they are going to reduce immigration numbers, because they're the ones that have to decide which areas are going to be cut. They've also got the Privacy Commission warning retailers they don't have an open invitation to use facial recognition technology after revelations that both Coles and Woolworths have been testing this. Now, I find this interesting because my view really is on this one, that if you've got nothing to hide, what's the problem? And if you've got people who are repeat offenders who go in and abuse, particularly abuse retail staff, shouldn't the retailers be able to have some facial recognition to let the staff know this bloke's coming in? The person that's been doing this elsewhere, or they've got a record of doing it, is in the store so they can at least be on guard. One of the representatives of the retailers was on our Drive Time show earlier today with Clinton Maynard, just giving a quick explanation of how this is working. I'm not sure it's all that controversial. Just have a listen.
1: How would facial recognition technology work in a retail space?
2: Oh, very simply for suspect matching. This is all about trying to bring down the level of violence in retail precincts because it's out of control. As you said, 270 violent retail crime events every day. And so there is some testing going on. It has not been rolled out anywhere in Australia that would use the technology so that we can suspect match those repeat offenders because they're four times more likely to be violent in a retail shop.
1: But how would it differ? You've obviously had security cameras at the checkouts for years. How does it differ from a standard security camera?
2: Oh, this is very much about identifying. So there would be a list of known offenders and it would simply suspect match if that person is coming into the store to allow there to be an escalation to ensure that offender is identified and then dealt with effectively.
0: Yep. All right. Well, I mean, the reason they're testing is because they've got people who are coming into stores and abusing staff and engaging in violence against staff for some reason. And they want to be able to say, well, this person, we've picked them up. I mean, it's a bit like the old days, well, they might have had someone's picture attached to a cash register. A lot of people don't like this. Got this one saying, it's called invasion of privacy. Coles near the store need to abide by the laws. Facial recognition, though, would keep staff and customers safe if the known offenders were kept out of the store, or at least if they knew they were in the store, keep an eye on them. Why are they testing this? Well, they're testing it because they're trying to work out a way to keep the staff safe when they're being abused. 25 and a half past 11. Thanks for the feedback on that one. I knew people know because Ken's called in about the giant stinging tree that I referenced earlier. Hello, Ken.
3: Hello, John.
0: Yeah, so I've just got a note about it. They're very big, these trees.
3: Oh, they're big, all right. They're up there with the Moreton Bay figs and that sort of thing. They grow in the same in the brush, and they'll grow to 6-7 foot diameter, and you'll get stags and orchids and stuff all up in them. But they've got a very big leaf on them, and on that leaf it's like glass. I think it must be silica. It looks a matte sort of a finish on it, from all these little glass spines on it. And yeah, you touch it and it'll sting you. And it depends how hard you get stung, but you can be stung for a week. Every time you wet it starts to sting again.
0: I've never heard of it, mate. So if I saw the tree, I think that's fantastic. And you'd be inclined to go to those leaves and go, you like to touch the leaves. That could be terrible.
3: I've heard stories where people have gone to Valoo and thought, oh, there's a good leaf. And,
0: oh,
3: and
0: no.
3: And they're in real trouble. Yeah.
0: Ken. Thank you very much for that. That's very interesting. That's the someone's given me the note about this. So maybe that's where they could film. Aren't they? They are continuing that show, I'm a Celebrity, Get Me Out of Here. Maybe they should film that with one of those in the middle of the show and then just watch the reaction when they discover what's on those leaves. That could be something. There you go. I've got so many ideas. 27 past 11 now.
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0: 29 and a half minutes to 12 is the time. Yes, that story relating to the research that was being done at the ANU in conjunction with China that's been essentially halted. And then at the heart of it all is this giant stinging tree. I've got this one Googled. Here's what I've done here. You can actually get an anaphylactic reaction, which it says here, can inject a potent neurotoxic venom causing severe long-lasting pain. This is these very beautiful trees, 35, 40 metres tall. You find them in eastern Australia in warm, temperate and littoral rainforests, often in sunny clearings or disturbed areas from southern New South Wales all the way up to Queensland. And then I did make the point that if you had one of these anywhere near this jungle show where they pretend they're in the jungle or, you know, celebrity get me out of here, did they ever ask you to do that?
11: Me? No.
0: I'm just wondering, you know, imagine put one of those trees,
11: yeah,
0: because they've got to use leaves. Yeah,
11: I think the missing word when it comes to me was celebrity. I didn't actually want real celebrities. I notice you've still got that cough. How can you still have that 3 weeks down the track?
0: I think it's long COVID or something.
11: Is that right? Okay,
0: I'm doing the best I can.
11: I've heard of, speaking of the giant tree, I heard that they did have evidence of giants existing. Like proper giants, you know, 50 foot tall, that kind of thing.
0: Because you've got the Black Panther, which is, of course, in the Blue Mountains.
11: Yep.
0: Loch Ness Monster.
11: Yep. Don't forget
0: Bigfoot in the US.
11: Yep. Don't forget the Yowie.
0: The Yowie as well.
11: Yep.
0: So you're saying there are giants.
11: Giants, bigger than the Yowie and all that. Yeah.
0: Because the giants, well, it's more likely that you got miniatures people, like tiny people that you can't see.
11: Yeah.
0: Because they'd be easier to hide.
11: Well, that's true. However, they do have lots of footprints which have been, you know,
0: discovered,
11: which probably due to some volcanic lava.
0: So you're going to look into this with
11: the conspiracy theory? Well, no, just when you mentioned the giant tree, I thought maybe it was just, it might be a giant to us, but to the giants, it might just be a shrubbery.
0: All right.
11: A little two-level effect.
0: Now, Tuesday morning, you're going to have some spectacular stuff for us.
11: Well, do you know what? It's the 60th anniversary of the Battle of Long Tan tomorrow.
0: Right.
11: Yeah, that's right. So I'm going to speak to one of the diggers that was there, Richard Shorty Brown, about it was an amazing battle that they had. And also, tomorrow, why is the Pentagon suddenly interested in a tiny town in New South Wales? We're going to talk about that. And Sarah Swain's going to give us some airline
0: perks.
11: Which
0: is the town? Is it, are you going to give me a hint or?
11: No. You have to listen to the show.
0: Hmm.
12: Okay.
11: And also we're going to talk about airline perks worth taking note of too, because you can get a few airline perks. And also why flight attendants look you up and down when you get on the plane. There's a reason for that.
0: They look. Do they look you up and down?
11: They look everybody up and down.
0: Are you sure?
11: I don't think they've ever looked me up and down. Yeah, well, they have looked you up and
0: is
11: down.
0: That's part of their instruction.
11: Part of their
0: look
11: training.
0: You up and down.
11: Yeah, and they can immediately make five really important things about you, five important factors. They immediately can tell through their training.
0: All right, here's one for you.
11: Go on.
0: Because the way they do it, and they say, okay, and it's to try and get everyone on and off the plane as quickly as possible. So they say, the people in rows X to whatever it is, they call them on first, and they're right at the back of the plane. So they come in the front, they go to the back, the next lot come in, and then the last lot come in. So they, in order of seats on the plane.
11: Hmm.
0: So the people at the back go in first, and they shuffle in. Why don't they ever say, okay, window seats first? Because what they do is everyone comes in, and you sit down in your aisle seat, and the person with the window seat comes in, you get up, and then you hold everyone up. Wouldn't it be easier to put all the window seat holders first?
11: Yes, but I've seen a flaw in this. Not a lot of people realise where their seat is on the plane. Or they will wander on the plane and go, oh, I thought I had a window seat.
0: But the easy way to do that would be to then simply put a little donation on your either on your paper ticket or on your ticket on your phone, which you have these days, and next to it says, in my case, it'd be 47F, and in a bracket, window.
11: Window, right. And then they would have to – then you're saying the onus is on people to then check that. Mm. How many times have you actually checked your boarding pass? I mean, I'm not trying to say that's a bad idea. I'm just saying, you know, it's probably a bad idea.
0: I'm just suggesting, trying to make people get people on the planes quicker.
11: Yeah, but when they say hello to you, how are you, when you get on the plane, the air hostess, the stewards, they're not being polite or kind.
0: And do you stand there and say, oh, I'm pretty well, actually, I had a good day, and
11: you try to look sober, don't you, really?
0: And then you do it until they go, I wasn't really interested, get going.
11: Yeah, well, I don't know, maybe they want to hear more. In which case, they'll probably be really suspicious.
0: Yep. All right.
11: After midnight, we'll be here.
0: And so much more.
11: And more than you can believe, John.
0: And a few surprises.
11: And a few surprises.
0: Whenever you hear someone in radio saying a few surprises,
11: they haven't done any preparation for
0: exactly.
11: this show. That's it.
0: Exactly.
11: Yeah. Loads of surprises tonight.
0: That's Mr. Phil O'Neill. He's on air in about 24, about half an hour. About half an hour. It's 24 minutes to 12 right now. Just on the feedback line, privacy is just as important as safety today. Those who claim it's a breach of privacy, they feel the same about those wearing smart glasses for voyeuristic reasons. We do know there's CCTV in retail and commercial premises thanks to signage. Do the Kmart smart glasses have a light like the Ray-Ban version? Well, I think they do. And this is to do with, I mentioned earlier, they're sold out. But Kmart is on their website saying, hey, they're sold out, but please give us your details. We'll let you know when they're back, because they know people are falling over themselves to buy the $89 smart glasses. Also, Goliath is being referenced as a giant, and it's the gimpy dendricide, it's the gimpy bush or gippy bush. Hazardous Australian rainforest plant, famous for its excruciating and long-lasting sting. Smells like an almond, Steve tells us. So I've never heard of it. Thank goodness I've heard of it now. I'll watch out for it in the future. 23 minutes to 12.
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0: 20 minutes to 12 is the time each Monday night we do a review of the week and particularly the weekend in the real estate market with the editor of Domain magazine, Josie Quinn. Josie, good evening.
19: Hi, John.
0: There's a fascinating one we'll get to shortly, but clearance rates, everyone's talking about clearance rates. Everything else depends on how many are going up to auction. There's more to it, but the raw clearance rates, what are they this week and what do they tell us?
19: Yeah, well, when we talk clearance rates, preliminary recordings that have come in, Sydney and Canberra both pushed back over the 50% mark. Sydney recorded 53% and Canberra reached 56%. That's a bit of a welcome piece of momentum there, but both are still trailing last year's bumper 70-plus figures. Brisbane had a clearance rate of just 25%. That's nearly half of the 48% recorded this time last year, showing buyers up north are really taking their time. But when we look at auction volume last week, Sydney led the charge with 561 properties going under the hammer, while Brisbane had 138 and Canberra sat at 53.
0: Okay, let's look at most expensive and then most affordable. We'll start off with the expensive ones.
19: So on the top end of the market in Sydney, we had 3 Augusta Street in Strathfield sold for $9.15 million. It's a 5-bedroom home. It's an entertainer's residence. It's got a north to rear aspect backing directly onto Strathfield Park. Moving on to Brisbane, 79 Gresham Street, East Brisbane, sold for $3.31 million. A 5-bedroom house with 30 metres of street frontage. And in Canberra, 45 Somerset Street in Duffy, sold for $1.805 million, a 4-bedroom house. Now, most affordable in Sydney, 26 of 213 Princes Highway in Arncliffe, a unit selling for $738,000 with 2 bedrooms. In Brisbane, 3 Wivenhoe Circuit in Forest Lake, sold for $1.1 million, a 3-bedroom house. And in Canberra, 41 of 10 Burke Crescent in Kingston, sold for $803,000, a 2-bedroom unit.
0: Let's go to this story because we often hear about mates getting together to buy a place. You might buy a rundown place and do it up. All different ways of dealing with what we've had are rocketing house prices over the last couple of decades. But this one involves four people who've gone to a regional town in Italy, and we've seen a bit of this because you can buy these rundown places for next to nothing.
19: Yeah, if you're feeling completely priced out of the local property market here, this next story, it might just inspire quite a dramatic change. These four Aussie blokes, best mates, they all quit their jobs, they sold all their belongings, and they bought a house in regional Italy near Sicily for exactly €1. Now, that is a grand total of $1.63. But if you're thinking of doing a change like this, there is a catch. A lot of these dirt cheap Euro homes, they've seen better days. I'm talking holes in the floors, major structural damage, collapsed roofs, and some of them absolutely have no plumbing and no electricity. So these four guys, they've essentially, they've been given 3 months, or they've decided 3 months to renovate this place, and they're documenting their whole journey online. They've already racked up over 11 million views in just a few weeks. These homes, though, they're essentially being given away because Italian local families, they're offloading them to dodge those steep holding taxes on multiple properties. But if this sounds like a story that interests you, you can follow their journey. Their Instagram handle is the €1 dream, all one word.
0: The €1 dream. That's part of it, though, isn't it? It's not just doing it. It's putting it on Instagram, on social media, getting a big following. So that's almost the purpose of it, isn't it? Because you can find yourself a relatively cheap place regional area of Australia, well below what you'd pay in the cities, and four of you could go and do that in Australia. But doing it in Italy, rundown place, buying it for €1, that's a good story that then has some resonance on social media, doesn't it?
19: Yeah, that's right. Look, and everyone nowadays, they're so obsessed with reality renovation shows. Yep. So this just plays into that, a bit of that narrative. So hopefully for these four guys, more eyeballs means that potentially if they were going to sell it one day, then it's got that traction to get a good sale price, okay, if that's what they're after.
0: People are going to ask again, so we're just going to help them along. What's the name of it again on Instagram? Tell me again.
19: Their handle is the €1 dream, all one word.
0: The €1 dream. All right, very good on Instagram. And Josie, we'll do this again next week. Thank you.
19: Thanks, John.
0: Josie Wynn there, Domain Magazine editor. And you go to that website for Domain and you can find all the resources in terms of who's bought what and who's sold what. You can look for yourself in terms of what's happening with real estate in different parts of Australia. And those places you buy for €1 in other parts of the world and then do them up. I suspect you're doing it for social media, but that's and I think that seems to be the moral of that story. At 14 to 12, I'm just going to come back in a moment because I was just doing the papers. I've just noticed there's been a bit of an expose and a very detailed report on an aspect of political corruption that I think is just out there, so obvious, and I wonder whether we're ever going to do anything about it. I'll give you the details shortly at 14 to 12.
4: Everybody's been asking, where's the 4RO pickup? 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Some suggested it was abducted by aliens. And the most outlandish of all, it had been hit by a bus. But the 4RO pickup is alive and well. And back on the streets of CQ. Loaded up thanks to Doblo's Farmers Market, Galactic Donuts, CQ Today, and plenty more. 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So grab the freebies and get out of the way. 994RO.
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0: I've just had a couple of notes from people just about last night's Logie Awards. I actually thought Robert Irwin was fantastic. I thought Andrew Denton was terrific. There were some terrific moments. Also, Brooke Satchwell. The numbers were very, very good as well. We'll have our TV guru with us tomorrow night after 10 o'clock and we'll run through it. But suffice to say, the numbers were very good. The block wasn't that far behind. And when you read the numbers, and you can go to TV Black Box and find these numbers, the video on demand, so it's where people watch on demand afterwards. There were quite a large number for the block, so a lot of people probably watched the Logies and then went and had a look at the block on replay. That's what I think those numbers suggest, but Rob McKnight, if I'm wrong, I'm sure he'll correct me tomorrow. In the meantime, there's a story on the Financial Review website, and it'll be in tomorrow's Financial Review. They've actually done an analysis of what I call straightforward political corruption. It's been going since the late 90s. And they're saying that since 1999, the schemes that are run by both sides of politics, that is to charge for access to their leaders through subscription schemes or you got to pay 10 grand to have a dinner, Labor's got $70 million from these schemes over the period since 1999. Coalition, they've got 40 million. Labor Party's perspected this, but both sides of them do it. And they're talking about huge amounts of money that you pay. And it's a very lengthy piece, and I might do a bit more of it tomorrow, because they're talking about how much you'd pay to have dinner, say with Anthony Albanese. They're saying when he was the opposition transport spokesman, going back 10 years, you might have paid $1,200 to spend some time with him in a box seat at the SCG. 10 years later, four elections, he's the Prime Minister. To get access to him, you've got to pay about 10 grand. And then they're talking about in the lead-up to the last election, at one stage, Peter Dutton was doing well in the polls. At that stage, the group dinners, just to be part of a group, a small group, having dinner with Peter Dutton, you had to pay 10 grand. It was up on the same level as access to Anthony Albanese, and chief executives and lobbyists were scrambling for FaceTime with the person polls said would be the country's next leader. Now, there's two ways you can look at it. All of these lobbyists and business people just love democracy. They just love democracy. And they just want to give this money and they just want to spend time with the leader, or they want something. What do you reckon it is? And to me, they're saying here, for instance, this is at one stage they were charging 15 grand to get access to Peter Dutton in those weeks where it looked like he might win the election. But then, once the polls turned, they were charging very large amounts of money to get access to the Prime Minister and senior ministers. So I want to go through this tomorrow because I don't know how it can be anything other than corruption where you are selling access to political leaders for very large amounts of money to people who plainly want something in return. How is it anything other than that? But everyone just sort of listens and shakes their head. And we move on. Maybe one day it will change, and I might try and do a bit more on that for you tomorrow night. 131873 is the number, and it's now 8 minutes to 12.
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0: Four and a half minutes to 12. Yes, one of our listeners asking about the $1 million donation. The story in the Financial Review is based on that. We won't know exactly how. They say it was a lot less than $1 million, that dinner in the mansion, but they don't have to specify how much the donation was until well into next year. The rules are stupid, and we do need to talk about it. I'll do a bit more on it tomorrow. Thanks for the medical advice on my chest, which blew up in the last hour. I think I know what I did wrong. But thank you. I will fix it. But in the meantime, I think we'll finish the show tonight with this one.

0: you so much for listening tonight. We've got Mr. Phil O'Neill coming in next. Have a great Tuesday.
1: 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Bob's Bulk Booze. 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
2: Hello, I'm Jack Fenwick. It's understood five Sydney Swans players are assisting police with their inquiries after an alleged sexual assault at a Melbourne hotel. Alex Riddell reports.
3: Sydney Swans chief executive Matthew Pavlich says the club is shocked and disappointed after several players were allegedly involved in an incident that is now the subject of a police investigation.
4: We're still piecing together exactly what's transpired here and have our own set of internal inquiries ongoing.
3: It comes as Victoria Police investigate allegations of a sexual assault at the hotel where the Sydney Swans were staying last night after their game against Essendon. Victoria Police say the exact circumstances around the alleged assault are yet to be established and the investigation into the incident remains ongoing. Alex Riddell, Melbourne.
2: Experts warn a government algorithm that decides how much in-home aged care funding Australians get is flawed. The algorithm, which was introduced in November, is based on information provided by clinical assessors, but critics say it prioritises budget administration over clinical judgment. The opposition and One Nation believe Australians should have more control over how they use their superannuation. Currently, workers are forced to keep 12% of their earnings in compulsory super. The coalition believes first home buyers should be allowed to use some of their savings for a deposit, but the Albanese government maintains super is designed to help people in retirement. The West Australian Premier says he understands the federal government is under immense pressure to scrap the current GST deal. The Productivity Commission found WA is the only state benefiting from the carve-up and recommends reverting back to the pre-2018 deal. Roger Cook says he's written to the Prime Minister and expects his support.
5: The letter was sent late on Friday, but we're very pleased to be able to continue to have the conversation with the federal government. You've seen on the East Coast that there are a lot of people who are lining up to have a go at WA. So we have to continue to work hard to support the Prime Minister in his stance.
2: A Vietnam War veteran says there should be more regulations around purchasing replica war medals. It comes as a Queensland man is charged, accused of falsely claiming to be a returned Australian soldier and marching with medals during a Veterans Day event in Bundaberg in 2024. Greg Carter says alleged incidents like this cause hurt and offence for Veterans Day event in Bundaberg in 2024. Greg Carter says alleged incidents like this cause hurt and offence for

0: Swadling had 29 disposals, 7 marks and 7 intercept possessions, including a match-saving spoil during the Pies draw with the Hawks on Saturday night. Rabbitohs superstar Latrell Mitchell appears to be moving closer to a comeback, with the powerhouse centre back training with teammates. Mitchell hasn't played since round 9 due to nerve damage. And Australian cricket coach Andrew McDonald hasn't ruled out any changes to his side after their shock loss to Bangladesh, but also says there will be no knee-jerk reaction.
1: We will weigh up, work through exactly what we normally work through to come to a conclusion for the best 11 that goes out there. We're not emotional around change in terms of if we lose a game, then we need change.
0: That's the latest news and sport.
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8: Partly cloudy with a medium chance of showers again today. Could see a mill or so in the gauge across Capricornia. Heading for a top of 24 degrees for Rocky after a minimum of 13. Yeppoon 21, Gladstone 24, Billawilla 26.
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1: I just want to point out that had nothing to do with me, all of those technical issues too, by the way. I just got here. I've just arrived and I haven't even been able to throw anybody under a bus yet. It's too early in the show to do that. Anyway, how are you? I think I just threw everybody under a bus. Anyway, hope you had a good weekend. We are here on a Tuesday morning, the 18th of August. Still quite cold out there too. Let's see what's going on. Well, today is the lunar day where the symbol of the day is the wind rose. Well, what is it? Is it a wind or is it a rose? And if it's a wind rose and the wind is really strong, would the rose be able... It doesn't matter, it's a wind rose day. Lungs are vulnerable today. It's easy to catch a cold. I went with Sam to a medical centre today and I sat there.

0: while she went in to see the doctor, and I sat in the waiting room with all of these people sitting around, and I thought, I'm going to get something here. I can just feel it in the air. And I had a little nap, and I woke up, and I thought, I think I've got something. And then I come in here, and John Stanley's still coughing with that really long cough that he's had for months now. By the way, Julia says, Phil, you have four shows to outsong John's song choice tonight. Oh, don't you worry there for a second, Julia. I've got a good one coming up, but that's miles away. Let's head in that direction and let you know where we're at in terms of the lunar day, incidentally. You've got to eat more fruits today, especially an apricot. Today is day 171 of the Iran war, which by my poor mathematical skills makes it over 6 months now. Over 6 months, and we are absolutely nowhere near a resolution. We seem to be going absolutely nowhere, slowly. The understandings have neared a collapse. Mediation efforts have stalled. Domestic crackdowns have intensified inside Iran. Washington and Tehran have accused each other of persistent violations regarding maritime enforcement. And so it goes on. Although Donald Trump just said that Iran should just put up the white flag of surrender as the two nations' memorandum of understanding expired on Monday. Do you remember the MOU? We never even knew what the MOU was until somebody said, oh, that'll be the Memorandum of Understanding. And we went, ooh, another day where we learned something that we didn't know yesterday. Anyway, it turns out it's pointless because it never really got to anything anyway. It's run out now. Donald Trump says, I'm in no hurry. And he said that Iran will never possess a nuclear weapon. And also said he's not too worried about the upcoming midterm elections. He said that's not going to be any issue for me at all. Also, here's a curious one. Donald Trump has ordered the Pentagon to substantially scale back military drills with South Korea. He said because this is his good relationship that he's got with the North Korean leader, Kim Jong-un. And he said he's disappointed with Seoul for not supporting the war in Iran. And he said, you know, little Kim's been a mate of mine. So that's where we're at in terms of reducing it.
1: When President Trump posted this picture of himself with North Korean leader Kim Jong-un, and then he announced the scaling back of military exercises between the U.S. and South Korea.
2: So what do you think? Is President Trump signaling to try to get Kim Jong-un back to the table?
3: Yeah, you know, it's really hard. They're hard to say. There are a lot of details that obviously we don't know. So this is rather remarkable to have the president step in at really the last minute. As he pointed out, he can't stop the exercise because it's already ongoing. And so it's really, you know, it really speaks to the issue of U.S. Reliability. And, you know, I've said before, I mean, it's one thing to be a little unpredictable. It's quite another thing to be unreliable. And that's where we're heading with this sort of thing.
0: And in other news, or kind of related, the U.S. president said that he's also likely to bomb Oman if it gets in the way of the efforts to reopen the Strait of Hormuz. There's been another Ebola outbreak, or an outbreak of the outbreak, really.
4: Officially, the deadliest Ebola outbreak in the history of the Democratic Republic of Congo. Government data has confirmed 2,325 deaths, surpassing the previous death toll record from the outbreak between 2018 and 2020. The current one is caused by the Bundibugyo strain of Ebola, which has no approved vaccines or treatments. Its fatality ratio is nearly one in every two cases.
0: Fortunately, not on our shores, which is good news, isn't it? Locally, opposition frontbencher Dan Tehan was ejected from Question Time after he told the Energy Minister, Chris Bowen, to cut the crap.
5: Minister, would you just cut the crap and tell Australians how much your capacity investment scheme is costing taxpayers?
0: So the Speaker rightly said, you can't say cut the crap. Can you use some different language, please?
5: My question is to the Minister for Climate Change and Energy. Will the Minister just cut the fecal matter and tell Australians how much Labor's secret capacity investment scheme is costing taxpayers?
6: No, I'm dealing with this. Resume your seat. That is a direct defiance of what I just addressed to the House. I gave him a fair go and he's completely disrespected me in the House. He'll leave the chamber under 94A and we will move to the next question.
0: How much have we got out of that? Can that be the villain of the week, the fecal matter? Probably not. I mean, we've got to move on from the melons, please. I saw a story about the melons and I said, nope, I'm not going to subject you to that now. We've wrung the melon till it's dry. We're not going back to the melons this week unless the melons themselves make a statement. I do believe that one of the melons is going to be on I'm a Celebrity, Get Me Out of Here. But apart from that, maybe the fecal matter. And what other words could he have used? He could have kept coming back. Well, could you cut the poo-poo? I'm sorry, you cannot say poo-poo in a place like this. I mean, I could come out with 100 million other ones, but I won't. But I'm sure you can on the text. 0460 873 873. Phone numbers 131 873. And overnights at 2gb.com on the emails. We're here all night and we're talking about anything that you would like to talk about that gets us through the night. Oh, by the way, we have a new world's ugliest dog.
7: Winnie Lou, a 6-year-old pug who was crowned 2026's ugliest dog in the world. Before finding a home in Northern California, she was rescued from the dog meat trade in South Korea. Oh. Lou and her owner took home $5,000 for the win. The contest, in its 50th edition this year, aims to celebrate beauty that comes in all forms and to advocate for pet adoption. Many contestants arrived with stories of resilience.
8: Some dogs are born and put on this earth to teach people things, and I think that Scooter's one of those teachers. He teaches people about compassion and about patience and about tolerance.
9: Dogs born with this condition, the bilateral cleft lip and the cleft palate, they rarely survive. He's a survivor. He beat the odds.
0: There you go. Could you have, imagine if you were the world's ugliest man. I mean, you know, if you can have the world's ugliest dog, I think that there's a, you know, I'd imagine being the world's ugliest man. To be honest, I'd enter a competition like that because that's the kind of thing you can tell your grandkids and your great-grandkids can go and, you know, say at school, you know, if you knew my great-granddad, world's ugliest man. Oh, you mean Ugly Phil? Yeah, that was his name. That was the guy. Yeah. And of course, you could go to show and tell with the kids too, by the way. Gordon says on the text, that speaker's name is Dick for a good reason. Mick says, Phil, that gun buyback is your classic Labour. Mick from Winston Hills here. A great distraction from the disastrous budget and the broken promises and Albo's tanking approval ratings. Labour's are masters at this, and it's getting a huge majority of attention. We can talk about that if you want. 0460 873 873, and as I mentioned, 131 873 if you want to give me a ring. And on the email, hello Susanna, how are you? This is Susanna from the future because she listens to the podcast, so she'll be now listening to me saying this to her later on in the week. But anyway, you did mention that you wanted me to get somebody on about the vertigo management, and yes, I'm going to do that. This morning, in fact, we're going to be doing that, Susanna. We're going to have a chat with Dr. Rob about what to do with vertigo. There's actually a name for it, too. I looked it up, and it seems that there's something that you could be suffering from. It's crystal carbonate calcium particles. And Dr. Rob will tell us another way to get rid of that. And also, I got another message from Karen in Mackay. Hello, Karen. How are you? She said, Phil, it's a long tan day in Vietnam tomorrow. So that was obviously sent before midnight because it actually is today, 60 years ago. And we'll talk about the 60th anniversary of the Battle of Long Tan with Richard Shorty Brown, who was one of the diggers that was there. And he'll give us his memories of that particular day where they were outnumbered. I think it was 118 to 2,500 in an epic battle. And so that is a memory of that today. All right, anything else you want to talk about? I did notice that the Treasury spokesperson, Barnaby Joyce, has backed greater access to super as One Nation ramps up the attack on Labor. And I had to think about this because Mr. Joyce told News 24 that the Labor government was treating the super system as a national asset, but the voters should have access to their own money. Now, so, I mean, two schools of thought here, because we did have somebody on recently that talked about the idea of using our, I think it's $4 trillion or something huge like that in Australia's superannuation, trying to use that, the Australian Labor Party, the government trying to use that for other means, not nefarious, but other ways of helping us out. I worry about that. Sounds like a gamble to me. Having said that, so I don't want the government, you know, dipping into my super for anything. Having said that, I don't know whether or not we can be trusted if we could just have access to our own money. Barnaby Joyce says, what I'm seeing is people coming to us saying, if I can't get access to my super, I'll lose my house and I'll live in my car. So he said, now, which is a greater virtue, to give people access to their own money? The Labour Party are calling it a national asset, and that worries us. We know the Labour Party, this is what Barnaby had to say, have run out of money and they're desperately looking for new ways to get some. Well, I don't want them going near my super. That's all I've got. This comes after the One Nation leader, Pauline Hanson, opened the door to allow workers greater access to their superannuation on Sunday. And Mr. Joyce said the barriers to accessing super funds in times of crisis were too high and the process is too extensive. The thing is, though, as we know, the whole thing about super is that it's a safety net. And can we be trusted if we're able to just dip into our super or take it now? Where will that lead us or leave us when we eventually retire, when we need that money? Or if it's a case of it's a really serious situation and you could lose your house, should you be able to get it, all of it, in order to survive in the moment? I don't know. I think personally, leave it. Don't allow people just to have access to it, because a lot of people will take it and then left without that safety net, and that obviously becomes a burn for everybody down the track. I don't know. What do you think? Super, to have or to hold? 131873.
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0: 1222. Maybe the words you can't say in Australian Parliament will get enough traction that that could become the villain of the week. Prohibited categories include profanity and vulgarity. So it depends on the standard swear words and explicit profanities. Now, they're out of bounds. But can you actually draw an interpretation on vulgarity? Because you might just... What about if you use the biological term? Just putting it out there. Imputing improper motives. For example, accusing another member of deliberately lying or acting with corrupt intent. Hang on, I'm sure I've watched Question Time and heard one member accuse another member of deliberately lying. Personal insults are prohibited. Direct attacks on a politician's character, intelligence or appearance. Again, I'm sure I've heard that in Question Time. Tomorrow morning on the show, we're going to talk about whether or not Question Time really has had its use by date. Disrespect to authorities and derogatory remarks targeting the monarch or the governor general. And also they have examples of bad words or insult. While a word might be allowed in one debate and banned in another, it's based on the speaker's ruling. So past terms ordered to be withdrawn include liar, slang and mild insults such as dumbo or grub. I'm sure I hear these words every day in Question Time. And derogatory descriptions as well, such as moron and things like that. Specific physical and mental slurs. I'm absolutely sure I've heard of all of these things. And again, on a daily basis when it comes to Question Time. Here's a text from Adam. How are you? Why can't we access super? I had brain surgery last year. It would have kept me out of trouble instead of going into hardship. Okay, good point. And I do stand corrected. Maybe there should be instances like that, Adam, where... But then again, how do you draw up the guidelines on that? Who's in charge of saying what is a necessity? Because obviously brain surgery, if you can't afford it, is. Who's going to be the person who's going to judge that, come up with that? Because, you know, it would have to go on a case-by-case basis. And you could be waiting forever as well to be able to get yourself any kind of money. Hey, Vicky, I saw your text. I think Aussie Frank might give you a ring and see if I can get you on the air to talk to you about that. But in the meantime, oh, we're going early this week, I see.
1: They came bounding over.
0: Morning, Chris. How are you? Did you have a good weekend?
21: No.
0: You didn't have a good weekend?
21: No. It's been normal, Bill.
0: Okay.
21: I've got too many to deal with and it doesn't help. So
0: okay.
21: I tend to work through weekends. But look, you made a comment about super. What I'd say about it is it's not a bank account. Never has been. It was intended for a different purpose. Also, when you do spend it, you can always go back on the pension. And what's wrong with that? All right, look, the reason...
0: Oh, by the way, I don't have a pension, incidentally. There's no pension for broadcasters. We don't have one. Once you're gone, you're gone. That's it.
21: No, you'll get an age pension, won't you?
0: Will we?
21: I don't know. I thought everyone gets it.
0: Maybe. I didn't. I thought that was related to your workplace. I've never looked into it, to be honest.
21: No. I think my understanding of an age pension is when you retire from work, you're entitled to an age pension. And that's not too bad at the moment, okay?
0: Okay. All right.
21: Anyway, the issue that I'm calling about is politics, the party system. What I'm seeing now is we've got an alternative. Previously, no matter how long it took, we could put up with a rotten, corrupt government. It doesn't matter. Eventually, we'd kick it out and put the alternative in. But the problem is, that alternative that we put in, what was it doing to give that rotten government such a long dream run? Nothing. But why do we reward the coalition or the opposition in this case in Victoria? Why would we want to reward them with being the next government? They failed to hold the government accountable. They followed its footsteps. The rotting, the corruption. They've done nothing about anything. So excuse me. What I'm seeing now is traditionally we had the Greens, but they're good for nothing. They're the most dangerous political party. Then we had the Independents. Well, they tend to vote with Labor, if not exclusively. Then we had the Teal, and again, the same for them. So we've got really no alternative other than Labor with those cohorts that I mentioned or the Liberals. But now, once again, I'll say this. I could take 4 years of a bad government. I don't think it could be any worse than the government we've got down here in Victoria at the moment. No matter what, even if it's One Nation, But what it will do, hopefully, is shake up the other two parties and get them back to what they used to be. The Conservative Party. Where's conservatism today? It's gone.
0: Do you reckon that One Nation have taken up the mantle of being the battler's party for the people?
21: No, I don't think so. But maybe they're the voters that it's drawing. The battler's voters, yeah, that would have been the most difficult one. But even they would now be fed up with what they've had, what they've copped from Labor in Victoria, unless they're on welfare or in social housing. And if those two lots, especially if they've got both welfare and social housing, they're actually doing quite well. I think they've been well looked after. And that's what you might be doing when you retire, if you blow your super.
0: Yeah, well, that's right. Well, Paul just told me off and said it surprises me, Phil, how clueless you are on how the pension works when you're only a few years away from it. Well, I thought only certain people were able to get the pension. See, I thought that worked through. I've never really thought about it, Paul, to be honest with you. But, I mean, you're right. I'm thinking about it now, especially now that I know that I don't know about it.
21: Hey, Phil, are you still talking to me?
0: Yeah, I'm talking to all of us together.
21: If it's Paul, the regular caller, I like what he says. And I'll tell you what, I'll move on to the next subject because I think I've said enough there. People can think and comment.
0: Yeah, sure.
21: I used to be a listener. I've never been much for talkback.
0: Right.
21: But over recent years, I started to listen. I started to get involved. I didn't have much good experiences with your radio station, by the way, during the daylight hours.
0: Right.
21: And I started listening to a station called 2SM.
0: Right, okay,
21: now,
0: sorry for that.
21: At this particular time, Phil, are you still there?
0: Yeah, I'm hearing you.
21: Okay, no, because you cut me off, and I don't know when you're going to do that to me. I'm always worried you cut me off where I've got something good to say. I'm hoping it's good, but look,
0: right.
21: I'm just giving you feedback on my experience of knockback radio. Now, this particular host on 2SM, after 12, I thought he was building up a good audience, good reaction. Many of his callers, and some of them were saying some things that I believed in, I understood. But you know what happened? Even I copped this. All you need is one person to ring in and say, oh, that Chris guy, get him off. He's no good, whatever. And the host took it that way. At the end of the day, that I listened to it over maybe a year, maybe a bit over a year. I saw the comments coming in from people who thought the same as me or I could associate with growing. But then the host took some of the things personally. I had one caller ring in saying, how could you take that? Well, hang on. You're the host. You're supposed to take everything. If I was too harsh on somebody or I wasn't harsh on the host, maybe I was too intense on the issue. But they need to understand that. Maybe he wasn't experienced, and maybe I think that's what his problem was. He could have grown that, I believe, into a bigger program. He could have made that a program where people who see what's wrong speak out, and our politicians at some stage wouldn't be forced to take notice and start acting in our interest, not in their own.
0: But you'd still listen to me, though, even though that show was, you know, like got better, you'd still be here with us, wouldn't you?
21: The reason I went to you is, look, what happens is I've never been someone who's stayed up this late, Phil.
0: Yeah.
21: And it's one thing I've tried to get to you is that it takes some effort even in preparing a text message because the keyboards are too small. I'm doing it on my phone. It's not on a computer. Hmm. And it takes a long time. And also, I'm only getting about four or five lines on my screen.
0: Yeah, right.
21: Which means I can make a lot of mistakes. I can miss out on some text. So the reality is when you get a text from somebody who's missed bits and pieces, if you ask them what they did it on, it might help understand what the problems are. But look, Phil, I'm out there trying to make things better. If I benefit, good. But at the end of that, I can see what's wrong, and I just can't accept what is happening. Like, we've got our Premier who got booted out of the Labor Party, and she's saying that she's proud of her record of what she's achieved as the Premier.
0: Yeah.
21: Look, we're broke. We're bankrupt. We've got growing debt. We've got growing deficit. We've got increasing financial stress on Victorian taxpayers, be it the cost of housing or anything else, be it the cost of just the cost of living,
0: yeah,
21: the cost of fuel. And this Premier walks out saying she's proud of what? big build. Well, that's been a drain on the economy.
0: That's
21: growing
0: it.
21: The public service. That's all she's got.
0: Well, I've got to go to the ads now, and I've got Vicky on the other line. Okay. But I'll take away from this the fact that, you know, compared to the other radio station, I'm still your favourite, and that I'll always will be.
21: Phil, we should have a drink together, all right?
0: I'd like that. That's the first time you've ever offered me to come and have a drink with you.
21: Yeah, no, I think it might open you up a little bit to me, and I'm getting to understand you a bit better.
0: Good.
21: I agree with the call at first. When I started listening, I thought, this is not for me. It's a bit off. But with time, I don't agree with your variety, but that's me.
0: Right.
21: I mean, we've got some... Look, Phil, my problem is this. We've got some political... We've got some issues to deal with. They're all politics. Our politicians are failures, and that's what we've got to fix. If we don't get them to work for us, we're gone.
0: Right, okay. When we go and have this drink together, incidentally, will we do karaoke afterwards? Because I'd like that.
21: I don't know. I might take you to a... I don't know.
0: Well, I've got to ask. You've got to ask, right? Because all of a sudden you may go into Eye of the Tiger and I think, wow, look at him go. No?
21: Me.
0: No? Okay, all right.
21: No.
0: All right, there's Chris. Vicky, let me get to you in just a sec. Hang on there, Tony. Hang on, Paul. Hang on. Hang on, Bob. We'll be right back after this. 131-873 is our number.
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0: 23 to 1, 131 873. I'm calling for an outside broadcast, says Paul from Chris's house, including accommodation. Who knows, Phil, after a drink of 1 or 10, Chris might finally say, I love you, man. I think you and I both know the answer to that, Paul. I think that it would take even 10. You know, I feel like there would be an I love you man, but it would be I'd love you man, but, and then we would find out reasons why he doesn't love me, to be honest. Hello, Melinda, how are you? Phil, basically the general public are eligible for an age pension after they turn 67, unless they have an income above a certain level. I didn't know that. Okay, I do stand corrected and I appreciate that. Well, I stand a little less ignorant, to be honest, Melinda. She says, I think people should be allowed to use their pension money if they really need it earlier, for example, for medical or housing. Chris, thanks for giving him a go, and please continue to do so. You seem like a fair guy. Well, that's it. You know, everybody deserves the right to come on and give us their opinion. You know, that's why we're here. Otherwise, you know, we wouldn't have a show. You know, and again, as is always the case, you can come on and you can have your say, and as long as it's within the parameters of the broadcasting rules and also within the parameters of good taste, although that's not always a prerequisite, then yeah, by all means, give me a ring and have a chat. What good is super? Somebody says this, but I don't have a name. If you die at 40, that should be the moral test for early withdrawal. And if that person lives, great. I would rather be poor and alive than my family cashed up without a father. That's an interesting perspective, isn't it? Now that I know that I'm eligible for some form of pension, though, that takes the heat off my super. Hello, Vicky. How are you?
4: Great, Bill.
0: Nice to talk to you. I'm going to have the answer in a moment for what Susie wanted about the vertigo that she's got with Dr. Ross Walker. And one of the issues is the crystal carbonate calcium particles. But you've got another one for us.
4: Well, it's actually the same thing, but before I say that, I just want to say I've never thought you were a bit off.
0: Oh, bless you. Thank
4: I
0: you.
4: Knew from the first night you'd still be here.
0: Oh, aren't you lovely.
4: Night, and you're actually the only person I listen to.
0: Oh.
4: I used to be a regular on Stan Zemanek and John Walls. I haven't, as you know, I text. I'm a bit shy to be on the radio.
0: That's all right. You're in good, friendly company here.
4: And, so there you go.
0: Well, bless you. That's very kind of you. I loved Stan Zemanek's show. When I started working at 2UE the first time when I was about 28 or something, and Sam was doing the night show, I was petrified. And then he came in and he said, how's it going? And I said, man, I've really got no idea what I'm doing. You know, I hope I'm doing the right thing. And he said, just do the best that you can do. Be, you know, as honest as you possibly can be, and be, you know, people will soon pick you up if you're trying to put on an act or something like that. And I thought that was really lovely. And then we became friends over the years. Him and Marcella and I would often see each other at the Radio Awards. Lovely man. You're not at all like his on-air persona, Vicky.
4: No, I know that. And look at you now. That's what you do now. And that's why we love you.
0: Oh, bless you. Well, you can come to my Christmas party.
4: Well, I will. I'm planning on it.
0: That's you and Chris so far, and I'm not sure if Chris is going to RSVP. So just taking the...
4: I have a long way to come, but I'll come.
0: That's it. Well, you can always Zoom. Not that either you or I could work that particular piece of mechanism. So getting back to this, you've called it the BP. Is it the BBPV?
4: No, BPPV.
0: Right, okay. And what does that stand for?
4: Benign paroxysmal... positional vertigo.
0: Right.
4: And it means that if you move your head in a certain position, you spin out. And you also, when you're walking around the house, you feel like you're on a boat.
0: Right.
4: And I used to walk around hanging onto a door frame, and then the next step I'd hang onto a hall cupboard or whatever. And in the end, I ended up using a walker. I had this for 18 months. And it started one morning. I woke up and I went to sit up and I got a certain way up and then spun out and fell back. And I actually couldn't get out of bed. I had to get an ambulance.
0: Oh, no.
4: They took me to the hospital. They do a test there where they hang your head over the end of the bed that you're on with their hand under your head. Then they let your head go, they let it drop, and if you react in a certain way, which is a big jerky thing, then that's what you've got.
0: Wow.
4: So I had that for 18 months and it was horrific.
0: That's terrible. Sam's mum, my wife's mum, suffers from that. And occasionally I get it too, and it's horrible, isn't it? Because you don't know what to do. And it's that whole sort of discombobulated feeling where, you know, no matter what you do, even when you lie down, the spinning doesn't stop. And you had it for how long, Vicky?
4: I had it for 18 months, but probably about half that time it was really bad like that.
0: Wow.
4: And then... it was just if I turned on my left side in bed, I'd spin out. And it even happens now. I have to gradually turn a bit, stop. If I just turn, I get a tiny bit of it still.
0: Wow. Okay. And so what did they do in the end? Did you get any kind of medication or did it just go
4: no,
0: away?
4: No, I didn't get any medication. And I've since found out that you can have physio for it. There are specialist physios who treat it. But at the time, I didn't know that.
0: Okay. All right. Yeah. Well, listen, as I said, coming up, we've got Dr. Rob as well. He's going to talk about other options for this is Susie that's got this really big issue. Thank you for your kind words, Vic. It was lovely to hear from you.
4: All right. And I might do it a bit more often. But
0: please.
4: You didn't play my song.
0: What was your song? Did you have an intro?
4: I asked you for a song. Oh. I rang for the first time on, remember, the colander on the head hanging on to the cupboard in the hallway on
0: yes.
4: Loss of Gravity Day.
0: Yes, yes, of course.
4: And I asked you for a song, Get Together.
0: By the Beatles, okay.
4: I will. Young Bloods.
0: That's it. Yeah, of course. I'm going to tell Graham, who's Scottish, as we know, he's in the other studio, to put that in our system now. So whenever you call next, which I hope will be a lot, you'll have your own intro song there too, Vicky.
4: All right. You have a great night.
0: You too, Vicky. Thanks for calling. Bye.
4: All right. Bye-bye.
0: I think Tony's going to yell at me. But anyway. Oh, by the way, Andy just sent me a text going, hey, Phil, you still don't know what you're doing. Yeah, okay, well, don't tell everyone, Andy. You're trying to keep that on the low. Tony, what's going on, buddy? Good morning.
5: Yeah, evening, Greek Phil. I'm not going to yell at you, but I am still disappointed that you cancelled my intro song.
0: Oh, no, what was your intro? Oh, yeah, no, well, because you wanted, and gee, didn't that start some great debate? I was all well and good to have Two Strong Hearts by John Farnham, and then you mentioned that it had From the River to the Sea, and then you adopted it for the reasons you wanted to adopt it for, and that turned into a whole 2 or 3 hour conversation about appropriating song lyrics to suit your narrative. And you know what? We got a lot of mileage out of that, but I tell you what, it's not another conversation I want to go down that route.
5: Yeah. I don't want to dwell on it too much, but yeah, it's disappointing that you caved into the precious wokies, especially like Jill, who sounded very hysterical.
0: Well, Jill was very unhappy at me, and you.
5: Yeah. Anyway, can I request another song then?
0: Okay, go on, right. What's it going to be?
5: I'm sorry. It won't be political.
0: Oh, good. Okay. Sure, no problem.
5: But it will be about me and how... like, you know John's trigger warning that he plays for certain callers?
0: Yeah, that's right. And also he has one for... and he has one for... I think it's a K-Rudd and also Turnbull, I think he's got that trigger warning.
5: Yeah. Yeah, play that when I come on. Because apparently I really trigger a lot of the... most of the listeners on this show.
0: Do you want... What kind of song do you want as your song then? Or do you just want a trigger warning, like a hooter going off?
5: No, trigger warning. No, just play the trigger warning.
0: Just play... I don't think we have a trigger warning per se. But that's what you want. You want something that is along the lines of a trigger warning.
5: Like similar to what John Stanley plays.
0: Well, we'd want our own one. So like a horn or a warning sound or something like that?
5: If you could find it, it should be similar to what John plays.
0: Well, don't worry, no, it's okay. We have our very own, the Murray Trigoning of the Overnight Show here, who will be able to help us. Hang on there, Tony. Hey, Graham, who's Scottish.
17: Yes.
0: So two requests here. One, can you load in for Vicky Youngbloods?
17: That a song?
0: Yep.
17: Okay.
0: No, the band. For her song.
17: Yeah.
0: What was it? Vicky, can you text me again? What was the name of the song from Youngbloods? So that we can put that in there so that it'll have Vicky's intro on it.
17: Mm-hmm.
0: Tony wants an intro as well. Did you hear that a moment ago?
17: Yes.
0: A trigger warning, a buzzer sound effect.
17: Well, I found the one that John uses.
0: How's his one go?
17: It goes like this.
0: You see, that could be confusing to anybody that lives in a lighthouse or any ships out on the ocean.
17: Isn't it like a submarine?
0: Actually, it is a bit submarine-y, isn't it?
17: Yeah.
0: Well, we wouldn't know because we haven't got any here.
17: No.
0: Wait till 2029 when we get ours. Whew! Then the Chinese will be scared of us. Okay, well, I like it, but we're going to need our own one. So, can you do me a favour? Do you want to go and find one? Or give me three options.
17: So three trigger warning options.
0: Yeah, and then just after the news at one, before we talk to the footy tipper, we'll run them by Tony, who'll be listening and texting. We'll have them. We'll make it easy. Like, we'll call the first one one.
17: The second one two.
0: Yes.
17: And then here's a really good idea. The third one, three.
0: Wow, you know what? The Scottish invented television and golf. There is your proof why there.
17: And I think the phone, didn't we? I'll have to look into
0: that. I know that you invented swear words that can't be understood. Okay, all right, we'll do that just after one.
17: Sure.
0: Get back to me with three. And you can be creative too.
17: Okay.
0: I know.
17: Okay, thank you.
0: And that's something that you don't like to try. Yeah. But anyway, okay. All right, well, hang on there a second, Tony. Three options for you coming up just after the news at one. Hang in there, Paul. Hang on, Bob. And also, I think Malcolm's calling through. I'll get to you after this.
27: 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The sun is shining. The temp is perfect. But as we know, there's always something happening with the weather. And no one knows that better than Central Queensland's favourite weatherman, Mike Griffin. Don't miss the updates on Friday morning thanks to Thinkwater as we check the weather that's affecting us and find out what's happening on the water. 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
0: 9 minutes to one. Hello, Melinda. She says on the text, I think it's funny when you say Graham, who's Scottish. It makes me smile. Vicky, the song she wanted is The Fabulous Get Together. And yes, Graham, who is Scottish, is putting that together now. So Vicky will give you a little bit of a listen to that in a moment. And on that, Will says, ah, yeah, patchouli, bell-bottoms, tie-dye T-shirts and the young bloods, they were the days. I was talking to Sam, my wife, over the weekend, and we decided that the best of times probably ended around the 90s. It was around the time that we got into the early 2000s. I'd say there were good times up until about 2007, and then we figured, yeah, it's probably when MySpace came along, which was still quite innocent, and phones were still just dumb phones. It was about after 2008, that's when we figure things just went completely off the rails in terms of humanity. And then, you know, once people were able to get onto Facebook, well, they could get on there and make all of these, you know, comments, and it just seemed to whip up the anger. So that was about, I reckon, the 90s, we were all a lot more chilled. Hello, Andy. I got a song I'd like to hear. Nick Barker, Come Up and See Me. Terrific song. Phil, I knew you were still going to be here too. 350K a year salary is nothing to be sneezed at. Yeah, if I was getting that too, it'd be lovely. Can't say the same about ever winning the 2GB footing comp without my help though, Roger. Yeah, but you don't do any help, do you? And that's why we're still in second place. Yes, I have seen Keeping Up appearances. Mark Levy looks like Onslow, says Wayne. And also got one from Tony, but let me get to Bob, who's on the line in Logan. Hey, mate, how are you, Bob?
10: Oh, good day, Phil. Overnight, yeah. No, look, a few quick things for you because time's getting on. I heard a story the other day where a visiting Victorian person came into Gladstone, central Queensland, regional city, and were walking their dog along the beach, and suddenly they were approached by a council ranger who demanded that they pay the local council's dog registration fee. Anyway, he was quite vociferous about it, and so they go over to the council's chamber and, yes, you've got to pay the registration. Well, in fact, the reality is his dog, as he explained to the ranger, was registered in Victoria, and if your pet is registered in any Australian state, it's a national registration.
0: Right. So, and they weren't aware of that?
10: No, not even the staff at the counter.
0: It should work the same as car rego. So you're able to, you know, drive your car into other states, but eventually if you're there too long, after about a year, then you have to try and get local registration. Should be the same with the dog. Right.
10: Yeah, exactly. And now the other thing, Phil, recently we heard of the sad passing of Australian entertainment icon Johnny Young.
0: Yes.
10: And for decades, Johnny has provided us all with great inspiration. He's always ever smiling personality, and so it was sad to hear that he passed away suddenly from pancreatic cancer. But the reality is, his music lives on and will always live on in the hearts and minds of all of us.
0: Yeah, that's it. Young Talent Time. I mean, Young Talent Time was appointment telly, just like Hey Hey It's Saturday was, you know, except, you know, Hey Hey was on the Saturday, and Young Talent Time, from memory, was on Sunday night, which was a good way to wrap up the weekend.
10: Yeah, and their first show, as Donnie pointed out, whopped the pants and the footy that night. And so the management, we called them in and said, hey, we're going to sign you up for 12 months, and it ended up being 18 years.
0: Yeah, and look at the names that came out of that too. I've got about a minute left, but yes, Rob, Bob, while you're here, sorry to call you Rob when your name's Bob. Superannuation, take it early, yes or no?
10: In case of hardship with folk who are going to lose their home, I think they should be allowed to. And if you want to, and if you've got it at the moment, just a little quick excerpt of Johnny's signature tune, All My Loving, if you want to send me out on that.
0: If it was available at my fingertips. Can I play a little bit of it for you after the news?
10: Yeah, sure. Yeah.
0: Otherwise, you and I can do it together, you know.
10: Oh, that would be interesting.
0: All My Loving. Send to you.
10: It is amazing.
0: We'd never be. Well, two things. One, we would never be young, nor would we be on talent. So apart from that, yeah, leave it with me, Bob. I'll try and get it for you a little bit after the news. I've got to get some trigger warning things for Tony. So news coming up.
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0: Vicky, let me give you a bit of your intro in just a moment. 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
18: Hello, I'm Jack Fenwick. One Nation and the Coalition believes people should have early access to their super, but Labor argues it would trash retirement savings. Federal politics editor Michael Packey.
19: Workers are currently required to put aside 12% of their earnings as part of the compulsory superannuation scheme. The two opposition parties believe people should be able to use their savings to help them in times of hardship and give first home buyers the ability to use their super for a deposit. Liberal leader Angus Taylor says it's a no-brainer.
20: The individuals, it's their money and they should be able to invest it as they want to.
19: But Treasurer Jim Chalmers argues super is meant for retirement, claiming the opposition's policies would put the system at risk.
21: They will end universal superannuation as we know it.
19: The government says people are able to access their super in exceptional circumstances. Michael Packey reporting.
18: Experts warn a government algorithm that decides how much in-home aged care funding Australians get is flawed. The algorithm is based on information provided by clinical assessors through a questionnaire. Critics say it prioritises budget administration over clinical judgment. Former Aged Care Inspector General Natalie Siegel-Brown has told the ABC the process isn't working.
28: We are facing an urgent imperative to rethink the way we're administering this aged care budget and supporting people to age in place, which is far cheaper to the government.
18: Police have asked to review CCTV footage from a Melbourne hotel as part of an investigation into an alleged sexual assault involving Sydney Swans players. The AFL team stayed at the Pullman Hotel on Sunday night after beating Essendon. It's understood five players are assisting police with their inquiries. Swans Chief Executive Matthew Pavlich says an internal inquiry is also underway.
29: It's safe to say that we're extremely shocked and disappointed that this has taken place and that the players have found themselves in this situation. We understand the level of interest in the matter and there's going to be lots of speculation, but given it's a police matter right now, that is all that we can say.
18: The number of people killed in a 7.7 magnitude earthquake in eastern Indonesia has risen to 68 people as rescue workers continue to search for people trapped under rubble. Almost 13,000 people have been evacuated following the country's deadliest disaster since 2022. Disgraced celebrity manager Ralph Carr is struggling behind bars as he awaits sentencing for the rape and sexual assault of a much younger woman. The county court has heard the 66-year-old spends 23 hours a day in his cell, with his lawyers arguing his mental health has sharply declined since his conviction. In finance, one Australian dollar is buying 71.8 US cents.
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18: Melbourne will appeal Jacob Van Rooyen's three-match ban at the AFL Tribunal. The key forward received the suspension after a high hit concussed Port Adelaide defender Alia Alia. The Melbourne Storm are taking no notice of all. The key forward received the suspension after a high hit concussed Port Adelaide defender Alia Alia. The Melbourne Storm are taking no notice.

0: Rockets leading them to an 8-wicket victory over the Sunrisers Leeds in the women's 100 final. That's the latest news and sport.
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7: Partly cloudy with a medium chance of showers again today. Could see a mil or so in the gauge across Capricornia. Heading for a top of 24 degrees for Rocky after a minimum of 13. Yeppoon 21, Gladstone 24, Billawilla 26.
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10: Okay, 131873. Hang on there, Malcolm, Paul and Charlie. I'll get you in a sec. A long text that came in from Margaret, and she says, Phil, do what you like with it, but I don't like listening to Chris. But she says, anyway, you may not read out this text in its entirety, or you'll severely edit it, which is probably what I do because it was a bit long, Margaret. And when you send long texts, they cut out. So I only get half of them. So I had to get Aussie Frank to go in there and print out your text so I could get to the whole point of it. So I did. Thank you, Margaret, for that. Phil, you're 2,000% correct. Up until the year 2000, they were definitely the best of times. Everyday living, best music venues, and it's nice to reflect too. I went, I was on my Facebook page and they showed memories of music events and music venues that were open. Often they give you sort of the live music guide. And it was crazy because I had one night in 1978 in the middle of Sydney. There's a venue called the Civic Hotel in Sydney. They showed bands, and every night there was the Models and NXS and Midnight Oil and Split Enz. Even on a Tuesday, you know, you had people like Split Enz, NXS and Richard Clapton playing. I don't get that anymore. They had, for our Brisbane listeners, they had a 4ZZZ fundraiser. I remember you used to listen to 4ZZZ when I was

0: It's at Stereo 10, then known as Radio 10 in the 80s, and there were so many different venues to go to. But I just think it's the advent of social media, you know, and it's just changed people. People now feel that, I just think people are more angry. And I, more than anything else, I think that social media has given people the opportunity to get rage baited. And that's probably where it started. I mean, maybe I'm wrong. Maybe people were always angry, but now they've got an outlet. Hello, Ted. How are you? Wake up, Australia. Albanese does not want anyone to use their superannuation as he considers it to be a Labor government asset. We had an interview with somebody about that, Richard, last week, if you remember. He says when he runs out of money, he'll go for it. And as usual, when he denies it, it'll just be him lying again, as usual. Maybe superannuation grabbing could be the villain of the week. Hello, Tony. How are you? Hope Jenny's okay. Couple of suggestions for your peeping, Tom, Phil. Sam Pang in lieu of Vince Sorrenti. I think we're trying to get hold of Sam Pang. Thought he was good on the Logies, what I saw of it, which was very little, to be honest. Flicked in and out. What about also getting your new bloke, Arthur Landy, on, your new boss? I'm sure he's got a great story to tell. Well, if he's on the show, Tony, you can guarantee you'll hear a good 20 minutes of sucking up from me, telling him what a good bloke he is. I know what side my bread is buttered. So a couple more texts and I'll get to the phone. Hello, Christine, how are you this morning? Regarding Super Phil, the younger ones are going to have so much more than us because the employer now has to pay 12%. When Super started, the employer was only required to put in a fraction of that for us. But, you know, as Barnaby Joyce and Pauline Hanson says, people should be able to access their super in times of an emergency. I just think it is a bit of a worry because that is the only safety net that a lot of us have got. But like they said, it's their money. Phil, are you hosting a Christmas party this year? We tried to last year, Wayne, and we didn't get really off the ground with that. I don't know. Not really sure. We worked all the way through, incidentally, last Christmas, Aussie Frank and I, but I don't think we'll be doing that this year. There's another text here I wanted to have a quick look at too that came in. Did I mention this one? I mentioned Christine's one. Oh yeah, Will. Speaking of great 60s and 70s songs, Phil, do you recall Arizona by Mark Lindsay and Golden Miles by Healing Force? Never heard of either of those, Will. So I'll have to look those up. By the way, here's your intro, Vicky. This should make you feel very happy when you ring through next. You get your song.
1: Come on, people now. Smile on your brother. Everybody get together. Try to love one another right now.
0: That's a nice song, isn't it? Yeah. The Summer of Love. Tony, are you listening? Because you wanted a trigger warning, text me. These are your three options, thanks to Graham, who's Scottish. So he said, I want a horn sound, like John Stanley has a trigger warning. Well, we won't steal his, but this is your intro, because Tony says he triggers so many people when he comes on the air. So beforehand, your intro can be either this, Graham, who's Scottish, intro number one. Yeah, it's okay. It's a touch of the hoon about it, if you want to have that to your name too. Sound number two. Here it comes. It sounds like 1980s computer game. It sounds like Space Invaders or something. And Tony, for you, here is your sound number three. I quite like that. Yeah, I'm going to... Tony, do you want to take number three? Because I think that's got the ominous overtones of you coming on and causing trouble. And you're right, when Jill hears that, then she'll be ready to ring me up as well and tell not just you off, but me off too. And Bob, just for you, this is the one you wanted just before the news.
2: Close your eyes and I'll kiss you.
0: In memory of the great Johnny Young too.
2: I miss you. Remember, I'll always be true.
0: Amazing the talent that came out of Young Talent time too. You wouldn't be able to see that kind of, I don't think, on an Australian talent show now, the way that, you know, Tina Arena, or how many, there were so many people. Kylie was on there too, wasn't she? Danny was. Oh gosh, so many. Tina Arena, did I mention her? Hello, Charlie, how are you this morning in Wollongong, mate? Everything okay?
3: Yeah, everything's fine down here. Could I make a creative suggestion, number four?
0: Please. Oh, number four. What, another intro for Tony?
3: Yeah.
0: Okay, go on.
3: But I think this way, Remember Lost in Space? Bring back the robot. Warning, warning, warning.
0: Oh, yeah, not a bad idea. I'll leave that with Graham, who's Scottish, and we'll give that to Tony.
3: Get on the sound, guys, and take out Will Robinson and Dr. Smith and get them to put your name in there.
0: Yeah. Imagine being stuck in space with them. I always think that, you know, Dr. Smith probably would look a little bit like Graham from Melbourne. Chris from Laylaw. I think he would be very much like, you know, that kind of character. Yeah. He's going to text me in a minute and tell me off.
3: Okay. Anyway, about what I wanted to talk about, there's something about the Battle of Long Tan that people really bring up.
0: Okay. And the 60th anniversary today, too.
3: Yes, and I'm going to say this because I think it's one of the most important points, this battle. There is a couple of things about this battle. First, is it is the last time Australia lost double figures in one firefight.
0: Yeah, 118, I think it was, wasn't it?
3: It was about 18, yes.
0: Was it 18? I thought it was about 118.
3: No, there was about 106 soldiers, but there was 18 casualties.
0: Yeah, 118 soldiers, that's right, yeah.
3: Yeah, and 18, I think it was 17 or 18 actually died in the battle. That is the last time Australian forces have ever lost that number in one day.
0: That's it. And totally unexpected too, because there were only that many there. And I think something like 2,500 of the enemy coming at them. They had no idea. Yep. It was, you know, first thing in the morning, wasn't it?
3: And now, here's the most important part about this battle that I think should be emphasised. It's because that battle, I believe, saved many Australian or the Anzacs' lives, because I think it was about 3 or 4 weeks later, they had another skirmish, and when they went through the bodies and they got documents, they found orders that actually said to the Viet Cong and the MVA, only engage the Australians if you have to, and make it short, make it sweet, hit them and run. Right. Do not engage in long combat. And they didn't until the Tet Offensive, and then they backed off again, and then they did not hit Australians hard until about about mid-79, because that's when Australia and everyone started pulling out, and as the forces got lower, they moved closer to Saigon, so the conflicts got more intense.
0: That's it.
3: So if you look at that first battle, if it hadn't happened, there's a possibility Australia would have come out of that conflict with more than 500 casualties.
0: And the Vietnamese erected a memorial there too, which had stood and still stands there to this day.
3: Oh, yes, and I've met 3 diggers, 2 that were actually in the plantation in the platoons, Neil Rankin and Jeff Buckingham, I think his name was, rode down to Goulburn to celebrate this day with him down there. I think it was his last one because he was pretty crook. And I met a guy called Murray, who was a Kiwi artillery personnel that day shooting artillery, and when he introduced himself and I said, he said he was there, and he told me I sort of went, wow, and I sort of related what I knew about there, and he just went, no, I don't have to tell you nothing, you know everything.
0: Yeah, right.
3: It was amazing what they did, because they fired so much artillery that the rain was sizzling on the barrels. And the barrels at night time were starting to glow red.
0: Well, they started to run out of ammunition at one stage too.
3: And because of the rain, the mate from the Corps and everything was making the Kiwi soldiers really sick. So they went through hell. But if it wasn't for the artillery, that story would be totally different.
0: Well, as I mentioned, yeah, they run out of ammo in this, the Battle of Long Tan, and eventually they saw the choppers arriving. A lot of them didn't realise. Did you serve then, Charlie?
3: No, but I had family members that all served, and I know a lot of diggers and a lot of vets from Vietnam, so...
0: Yeah.
3: Sort of like a lot of military people I went to school with went in the military, and I'm a little bit more clear than the other people or the average person with some things. So yeah. I've seen and been told stuff that I probably should know. So,
0: well, as you mentioned, it's the 60th anniversary of the Battle of Long Tan today. I'm going to speak to Richard Shorty Brown, who volunteered to go. I think he did two tours as well. And we'll have a chat with him later on this morning. But it's a really important...
3: I'm waiting for it.
0: Yeah, just after 4:30, mate.
3: It'd be great. Yeah, but that battle, I swear, saved Australian lives.
0: That's it. You know, and again, let's not forget things like this too, because, you know, it's a 60th anniversary of something that was very important to Australia. Good to talk to you, Charlie, mate. I really appreciate your call,
3: cheers,
0: buddy.
3: Mate.
0: Cheers, mate. Thank you. Yeah, that's the chap I'll be chatting to is Richard Shorty Brown on the 60th anniversary of the Battle of Long Tan. We'll get his memories from that day. That'll happen just after 4:30 this morning. 1:19, back with more of your calls after this.
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7: 22 past 1. Vicky, give me a sec. I'll get to your email. And also, Kate sent me an email. Hello, Kate. How are you? Phil, as you worked in the UK, you could get a UK pension. Really? As well as an Australian one when you turn 65. I'm not as worried about my retirement now as I was before. And she says also, by the way, as you would know, MS causes giddiness too. And this is Kate, who also suffers from MS. Yeah, you know what? Whenever, because there's so many different things that could happen, as you well know, Kate. And of course, Jenny would know and Lana would know as well. All of our listeners that have MS would know. And oftentimes you think to yourself, is this MS or is this something else? Because you can't blame, that's what my neurologist said to me, you can't blame everything on MS. But there's always that fear that, you know, you're thinking, oh, is this a relapse? As I mentioned last week, Kate, this week we'll have a chat with somebody from MS Australia about the new research that they're doing as well. Wayne says, have you heard Clinton? He's asked Chook to be his tipster for next year's footy. Well, I mean, he's cheating. What can I say? And Mick Mac's cheating using Chook. Surprise, Clinton Maynard's not coming to the party. Don't forget, I've got something up my sleeve, but I can't say anything more than that. But all of us here on the overnight show will get a pretty good snigger when this happens live on air. I choose option 3, says Tony, because it's very intimidating and gives you a bit of a shiver down your spine when you hear it. Okay, number 3 it is then. Tony's intro, which also serves as a trigger warning. For Jill, where are you, Jill? Hope you're okay. Also, I love Russell the Lefty. He needs an intro song too, says Tony. How did Michael the Tipster go, the footy tipper? We'll get to that in a moment, Wayne. Not all that. Steve says, on the gun buyback, it won't achieve the desired results. I'm a firearms instructor, served 33 years in the army. A firearm is a tool like any tool. It can be used for good or used for bad. I don't own a firearm and I have no interest in ownership. But, you know, gun owners, we all know, respect and understand the implications of having a gun. So it's not those people that they're trying to target. But do you think the crooks are going to hand their weapons in? You know, I hate to be pessimistic about it, but to be honest, I doubt it. Also, let me get to a couple more here from you on the text, and then I'll get to the phone. Paul says, why don't you use the J-alert siren used in Japanese tsunami warnings? Because somebody might be here on holiday from Japan, just thinking that might not work very well. Hello, John. How are you, mate?
8: G'day, Phil. It's Veteran John.
7: Good to talk to you, John. We spoke on Anzac Day, and you gave me, I think from memory, you gave me an amazing poem.
8: I did give you an amazing poem, but I'm having a service at my place today, and it's honouring all the men who have served our country in Vietnam over the 10 years.
7: As we mentioned before, 60th anniversary of the Battle of Long Tan today. Where did you serve?
8: I served in 24th of February. I left Australia to go to Vietnam. 60 years ago, I was at Singleton Infantry Centre being trained as a rifleman. And my one thought was that I might have to kill when I went to Vietnam.
7: Of course. How old would you have been there, John? You would have been in what, early 20s, 21 maybe?
8: I was 21.
7: Yeah, right.
8: I turned 21 on the 3rd of July, 1966.
7: Were you anywhere near this Battle of Long Tan, John?
8: Mate, on Anzac Day 1967, I was in Long Tan on patrol and I saw the graves of the enemy soldiers in that battle.
7: So looking back at it now, John, what feelings do you have knowing that we're now at the 60th anniversary of that battle? What sort of memories does it bring back?
8: Well, for me, all I wish to do is honour the memories of all those men who gave their lives, but also their youth for their country, Australia.
7: Mm-hmm.
8: And not only that, John O'Halloran, who was the most decorated in the Vietnam War, he carried out the first bayonet charge in 100 years in February 1967. His platoon was the most decorated in the Vietnam War, and he had the most casualties of any platoon. When I say casualties, we had 27 injured and killed in the battle.
7: Did you go back, John, and do a second tour?
8: Mate, I was medevaced back home with post-traumatic stress.
7: Do you still talk to the other diggers?
8: Of course, but only ones that I meet. In fact, today, members of Penania RSL sub-branch will be at my house to honour the men.
7: So by us spotlighting this and talking about the 60th anniversary, because I know you mentioned PTSD, but does this honour the people respectfully, and is it giving the respect that you think it deserves?
8: Yes, it does. Unfortunately, because a lot of us are no longer here that served in Vietnam, it's becoming a little bit like the First and Second World Wars and Korean Wars. I'm 81, and so who knows how long it'll be, but whatever it is, mate, I'm there for our diggers that serve.
7: Well, I know. I mean, we don't use the expression "thank you for your service" very much here in Australia. We should bring it in for people like you, my friend. I'd like to say bless you. Thank you so much for doing that, for the service that you gave to Australia. And we're certainly thinking of you and commemorating your service on this day.
8: Well, thank you very much, Phil. Could I just let you know where the service is going
7: to
8: be?
7: Yeah, of course.
8: It's going to be at 191 Lambeth Street, Picnic Point, and it's 10:45 for 11. And if I just read out to you what is on the service order, that will give you your people and listeners an understanding of what's happening.
7: Yeah, of course. Go ahead, mate.
8: Okay. Welcome everyone here today to commemorate the service and sacrifice of all Vietnam veterans, in particular D Company 6RAR in the Battle of Long Tan at 4 p.m. on the 18th of August 1966, where 18 Australian soldiers lost their lives. On the 60th anniversary of the Battle of Long Tan, it is a time to honour the courage, sacrifice, resilience of the Australian and New Zealand soldiers who fought on the 18th of August 1966 during the Vietnam War. Against overwhelming odds, they displayed extraordinary determination and mateship, leaving a legacy that continues to inspire future generations. We also remember those who lost their lives, those who returned with lasting scars, and the families who supported them. As we reflect on this significant milestone, we pay tribute to all who served, acknowledging their dedication and reaffirming our commitment to preserving their lives and their service, lest we forget.
7: You're a good man, John. Bless you, my friend. Thank you very much.
8: And so are you, Phil.
7: All right.
8: Can I also just say this to you, my friend? I've got a little song that I'd like to sing. I know you wanted an intro to people.
7: Yeah, yeah.
8: This is my song.
7: Okay.
8: I'm working for the man. Working for the man. Gotta give him a hand. I'm working for the man. Whoa, whoa, whoa, whoa, whoa. Well, pick up your feet. I've got a deadline to meet. I've got to meet my maker on time. And you know who my maker is? Jesus, mate. God bless you and all who are listening.
7: Yeah, again, John, you're a good man. God bless you too, my friend. And well done with everything you're doing today. Thank you, John.
8: Thank you, mate. Bye.
7: There you go. John from Picnic Point. It's 27 minutes to two.
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16: Hi, I'm Colin Boyce, Federal Member for Flynn. According to the Institute of Public Affairs, our region will be hit the hardest in Australia if it continues down the path of net zero by 2050. Over 16,000 jobs, or 24% of the workforce, in the electorate of Flynn will be put at risk due to these emissions targets which are destroying Australia's prosperity while lowering our standard of living. Enough is enough. I'm Colin Boyce, and it's time to put Australia first and ditch net zero. Authorised by Colin Boyce, LNP Gladstone.
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7: 24 to 2. Hey, Vicky, I don't really do the Facebook pagey thing that much anymore, but I do the Instagram. Well, I'm not really much of a social media kind of person, but Sam always says, put some photos on there, you know, and I go, what up? She goes, the cats. I go, okay, sure. The cats are the ones that get the most amount of traction too, by the way. But that's the Instagram page, Vicky. I don't know if you're on there yet, but it's Ugly Phil on Air on Instagram. So, yeah, well, I'm definitely on that. Hello, Paul, how are you? On the lost house sales, he says on the email, do you think Treasury has a clue how much stamp duty they've lost in the past few months and stuffed up policy and housing sales? No, to answer that question, probably not. And also Jeffrey says, I remember seeing the Angie Pepper Band, which is Mrs. Denner's tech, upstairs at the Civic Hotel in 79. How's that for esoteric rock history? Well, it is, because I always thought the venue, the band room, was downstairs, Jeffrey. I never thought the band room is upstairs, because they do have a small band room downstairs. On the text, and I'll get to the phone, from Melinda, God bless you, John, and his fellow servicemen. Hope the commemoration goes well for them today. And I like this song too. Thank you, Melinda. And also, Wayne says, total respect to John for that. And Steve says on the text, the Battle of Long Tan was fought on 18th of August 1966. 105 men from D Company, 6th Battalion, Royal Australian Regiment, and that was 6 RAR, and 3 New Zealanders from an artillery forward observation party from New Zealand's 161 Field Battery encountered more than 2,000 NVA and D445 Viet Cong Battalion, outnumbering the Australians 20 to 1. I think, Steve, because I'm going to have a chat, as I mentioned, with Richard Shorty Brown, who was there on that day. I think that they were, the Australians were outnumbered by about 2,500. But we'll talk more to him about that a bit later. Trigger warning for Tony. Here's a text. What about the air horn of a Mack truck? That's Ian on the road. Hello, Ian. How are you? Drive carefully, mate. I think he's happy with that one that we've got because it's ominous and scary sounding. Bit like him too. Music to my ears, says Roger, when I hear Michael didn't do well in the footy tipping. I never said that. I said that he didn't do as well as we'd hoped. But Roger, you just want to think what you want to think about poor Michael, who comes in and week out and puts his reputation on the line and, you know, just so you can get on there and you know, besmirch him. I've got another text there from Gordon. Give me a second, I'll get to that. But I should get to Malcolm, who's been hanging in there for a while. How are you this morning in Ballarat, my friend?
17: Yeah, well, thanks, mate. How about yourself?
7: Good. Did we get you an intro? I can't remember now.
17: No, mate, no, it's all good.
7: Okay, good. All right.
17: Mate, just a couple of quick things. I knew personally two Vietnam vets. One of them came back absolutely messed up badly. He was a helicopter pilot, and he was telling me that when he was on patrol one afternoon going through the bushes and stuff, that he had an American standing behind him, and the guy stunk of aftershave really, really badly. And they were told to crouch down because there was enemies around, sort of thing. So the guy with the American guy got small around deodorant and sprayed all over himself. And I was told that you could smell it, you know, meters away, sort of thing. And my friend of mine just told him, you know, go away, you're an idiot. You smell too badly. We're at war here. And the guy stood up and got shot in the head straight away.
7: Oh, dear.
17: And he said that the guy was only 19.
7: That's terrible,
17: and,
7: isn't it?
17: He said that hit him really badly. He couldn't. He felt responsible for that guy's murder, that's all.
7: Mm, Because that, and we all know that in war there's no responsibility like that, but yeah, you'd still have it. Yeah, you'd still have
17: it. And the other thing is, has anyone heard from Cronulla? I heard a story many years ago about a young girl went missing at Cronulla Beach in the 60s or the 70s. I just wanted to find out if anyone knew about that story.
7: No, I can look into it, though. So that was in the 60s Cronulla Beach incident.
17: Yeah, apparently, because I was there with a girlfriend of mine and a couple of friends, and landing on the beach, as you do when you're young and stuff like that, laying there at night. Basically, we had a close encounter with a spirit of some sort, and I was told that a girlfriend saw a young girl standing at the beach, and looked like she was from quite young. Would have been about maybe 10 or 11 or something like that. And I've only heard that story a couple of times. I was just wondering if that was true or not.
7: That's yeah, awesome. Okay. Leave that with me. I'll definitely look that up and see if I can get something on the air for that this week, Malcolm.
17: Thanks, mate. And the other thing was the pajama, anyone who was around in the 40s, where the UTS is, the University of Technology of Sydney.
7: Yeah.
17: Back in the 40s, that used to be a morgue before the actual...
7: Is that right?
17: The morgue turned up. Yeah.
7: Right.
17: And I did security there many years ago, 30 years ago, and I was told that there was a ghost there called the Pajama Lady, and apparently she was murdered on a Friday. Husband killed her, put her in pyjamas, and left her in pyjamas. They put her in the UTS over the weekend. And on Monday, they go to get the body, and the body wasn't there. It was somewhere else, but apparently they couldn't work out why. And apparently she was murdered by her husband. I think it was about 1940s or 1950s, something like that.
7: Right, okay, all right. That's, we'll have a look at that and see if there's any sort of, stories that go along with it. I didn't realise that UTS building used to be a morgue. I mean, the state of that building too, I know they're always trying to, dress it up, but it always is a bit of an eyesore, that particular part of Broadway in Sydney too. Good on you, Malcolm. Thank you so much. Hey, Phil, the song Arizona by Mark Lindsay was released not long after the breakup of Paul Revere and the Raiders, which Mark Lindsay was the lead singer of, and they had the song Kicks. Golden Miles by Healing Force was a ripper of a song around 72, 73. I didn't know either of those, Glenn, so there you go. I have in my possession a medal produced by the Australian Mint, the Royal Australian Mint, when the Vietnam Memorial was opened. And it's about CTF, 2 inches in diameter, made of bronze. I'd like to say hello, but I've got a sore throat. That's all right, Glenn. Appreciate that text, mate. Thank you. Also, this one that came in from Will, the Bondi Lifesaver and the Astra were great venues. Soaked floors and nicotine-stained walls. Yeah, it's like Richard Clapton says, songs about the Bondi Lifesaver. By the way, can I just say, with regard to the calls that we're having about from Vietnam vets, if you are triggered, incidentally, 131114 for Lifeline, or Beyond Blue, 1300 224 636, because I know it might be a very traumatic period for you on this, the 60th anniversary of the Battle of Long Tan and the memories that we've held on the radio for you this morning. 17 to 2. And get to Paul after this, and any calls you want to make, give me a ring, 131873.
6: 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Thanks to Perry's IGA, Wandle, Dean Street and Yeppoon. 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
7: 13 to 2. Thank you, Vicky, for that Facebook picture that you sent so I can look out for you. Although, to be honest, with Facebook friends, I've probably got Facebook friends that go back about 15 years. And I did see a couple that I got not that long ago. And I thought, oh, that person's an important person in radio. I wonder if they were interested in hiring me. And that was like 9 years ago. So, you know, I'm not very good with those sorts of things. Let's get up to date. You're simply the
22: best. Well, Michael.
23: Well, morning.
7: Are we okay?
23: Average. Again, same as last week.
7: Okay, so where did we go wrong? How many did we get in our footy tipping?
23: So we were looking bad at one stage. We're one from five.
7: Ooh. Yeah.
23: And then we got four from eight. We got the last three in a row, so that's good.
7: So we're back on the board then. Who let us down?
23: There's a few upsets in there. The Cowboys let us down.
7: Right.
23: The Sharks let us down. The Panthers let us down. And the Bulldogs let us down.
7: Okay.
23: So it's getting down to the end of the season, so we got to get back on track.
7: Of course. How many more games have we got left?
23: I think it's like 3 weeks left.
7: Right, okay. A lot of people have dropped out, incidentally. They've just said, I've given up. Quite a few people have just given up. They said, no, there's no chance we can still win this, so we're just going to quit. That's not the spirit for us. We'd keep going.
23: No, we keep going. What did I get?
7: Okay, so Michael McLaren. I always want to call him Malcolm McLaren because he is a Sex Pistol after all. Luke Grant. There you go. And cheating. Let's not forget that. So Mick Mack, Luke Grant, Mark Levy, John Stanley and Mark Riddell tip 6 out of 8. This means Mick Mack retains his lead on 123 points, 8 ahead of Phil O'Neill and Matt Thompson. We are still in second place, equal second place with Matt. Third place, well, would be Mark Geyer, MG on 114. Josh Morris, 113. Gavin Pitchford, 113. And then you've got 1, 2, 3, 4, 5, 6. Seventh place, Clinton Maynard, 112. Yes. I mean, hang on a second. 112 to 115. Can he catch up by Friday?
23: Did you say 4 points, 116 to 112?
7: Yeah, he's 112, we're 115.
23: Well, 3 weeks left. It can happen.
7: We can't let that happen.
23: We can't let it happen, but it can happen, but we won't let it happen. No.
7: As you know, it doesn't matter who beats us. And even it doesn't matter if we're not number one. We can't be with Mick Mack using a listener to come up with these tips. That's as we know. You know, I reckon there should be a royal commission into that. But as long as we beat Clinton Maynard.
23: Your show versus his show, we can take him down.
7: Oh, it goes beyond our show versus his show. It's more personal than that. You know, there's actual skin in this game here.
23: Yes. Yeah. So back to the drawing board and we'll come up with another good round this week, eh?
7: Brilliant.
23: Make it better.
7: This goes back, don't forget, a year and a half to Biscuitgate. So, you know, he hasn't been forgiven for that. And can I say, and I don't want to give too much away, but Maynard gets his comeuppance this week. It's all you need to know.
23: So what do you want to do? We got to take him out again.
7: I can't tell you anything. Just
23: what's that again? Sorry.
7: I can't say anything. Just watch this space. It's all you need to know. Maynard and his moment of comeuppance is comeuppance.
23: Oh, cool. Watch this space. Phil, good.
7: Yeah, public humiliation. All right, let's have a chat tomorrow night.
23: Yep, speaker 24. Thanks, Phil.
7: Thank you, mate. Hey, listen, do me a favour. Don't tell Maynard what we're up to, even though I haven't given anything away. But don't tell Maynard that there's something afoot, because I can't even say any more. But there'll be photos on the Instagram page and more. How are you, Paul?
0: I'm good, thanks. Your previous caller, John, thank you for what you did. Despite the great wealth of Australia, I don't think the value exists that we could ever truly repay you for what you did.
7: No, that's exactly right. Good words.
0: And when you came back to Australia, perhaps we didn't act very well towards you, gave you less than you deserved. And to which, Phil, if you have any other veterans on the line, I'm happy to go back on hold to allow them to speak first.
7: No, no, you're right. It's only you. But I had a good chat to Normie Rowe when he was our peeping Tom, and we revisited that time coming back from Nam as well. And, you know, really, really tough. Really tough to have to go from that in Nam, in Vietnam, back to their home country and deal with what they had to deal with.
0: Well, the protesters at the airport, the RSL refusing them entry because they thought they weren't winners. And anyway, you know something else the Scots did? They were the first ones to try to dig the Panama Canal. The only time in Scottish history they formed a colony anywhere outside of Scotland, they turned up with their shovels, totally failed, went broke, and the British banks closed in, and that was basically the end of Scotland as an independent country.
7: See, the only time you ever see anybody who's Scottish with a shovel, you've got to think, oh, what are you digging for someone? And do they know that, you know, their days are over?
0: And as for the best time to be alive, the 90s were pretty good, I'll grant you that. But I really reckon I missed out. I reckon my time would have been 1776 in the United States.
7: Well, you could have, you could actually be on your third or fourth or seventh, you know, life. So it might, you may have been there. Why do you feel a kinship to there then?
0: Well, look at what their politicians back then were writing. You had Thomas Jefferson's Declaration of Independence, pursuit of life, liberty, and the pursuit of happiness. You had Patrick Henry, give me liberty or give me death. I really like this one. Government, wherever it exists, should be heavily shackled and released only to perform a very narrow function. When government is out exercising its power, there should be a man of honour and valour armed and waiting to subdue it at the slightest provocation. We've gone from there where we are now.
7: I was reading, interesting you should say that, I was reading an article about why politicians no longer apologise for actions. And going back to JFK, he apologised for his government's involvement in the Bay of Pigs. You had Reagan apologising for his involvement, his government's involvement in the Iran-Contra deal, which he wasn't directly implicated in. And you even had, there was more recent one, George W. Bush, at the end of his term, apologising for not being able to find weapons of mass destruction in Iraq at that time. So, you know, but we don't see that anymore. We don't see politicians standing up and saying, look, I made a mistake, especially current politicians, saying I made a mistake and owning up to it.
0: Mm-hmm. No, just quickly, which leads us to super. So about half Australia's super is invested overseas. Mm. Super funds have a responsibility to maximise the return to their members, and a lot of that is basically in the US because that's where you get higher returns, the tech sector. So our super is currently maximising the return all over the world. Labor kind of wants to take that and say, well, no, we'll invest it in Australia, which I can just see Chris Bowen sliding in from the side.
7: Oh, yeah, it's saying, our money. No, that's the point that Pauline Hanson's saying and Barnaby's saying, keep your hands off our super, because if you make a mess of that, how are we going to get it back?
0: It's not your money.
7: That's right. It's not your money. It's our money. That's next? It. Exactly. Exactly.
0: What's next? They go into our homes and remortgage our houses. It's not their money either. Mm. You know, they're not supposed to take it. And with regards to the release of super, you know, if you've got cancer, you might want to release it so you can get things in order for your family. If you need serious dental work, you said it yourself at the start of the show. Super is supposed to be a safety net. Mm. I agree, but if you're about to lose your house or something like that, that sounds like when you need a safety net. And superannuation, you know, is a way out of it. I just, you know, this government, they tax you to death. Mm. Once they've done that, they want your super now. Once they use all that on their green madness.
7: Yeah, that's it. I've got to go because Graham's stressing about the news update. Got to talk to you, Paul.

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7: Hello, I'm Jack Fenwick. A new poll shows Australians are divided over changes to property taxes and immigration policy. Federal politics reporter Nelson Scott.
8: Labor is facing mounting pressure to address immigration, with the latest Resolve polls showing 54% of voters view the portfolio as unmanaged. But the survey also reveals strong backing for the government's housing reforms, with 60% supporting lower property prices following the budget changes to negative gearing and capital gains tax. Housing Minister Claire O'Neill has told Parliament voters are glad the system is being fixed.
9: Home ownership is the most important aspiration of most Australian families.
8: The opposition's Aaron Violi argues many Australians are worse off when property values drop.
10: How many homeowners in your electorate of Hotham are now in negative equity?
8: The poll also shows core support for Labor, One Nation and the Coalition remains steady. Nelson Scott, Canberra.
7: The immediate future of several Sydney Swans players is in doubt as police investigate allegations of a sexual assault in a Melbourne hotel. The Swans were staying at the hotel after beating Essendon at the MCG on Sunday night. It's understood five players are helping police with their inquiries. Swans Chief Executive Matthew Pavlich says the club is shocked. The federal government is facing backlash over a controversial algorithm which is used to calculate in-home aged care funding. The automated system decides how much support older Australians get based on information provided by clinical assessors, which is then put into the classification algorithm. Professor of Health Services Research at the University of New South Wales, Kathy Eager, has told the ABC it simply doesn't work.
11: It is fundamentally completely flawed, and the technical problem is a different one to the policy problem. I mean, it doesn't pass the pub test, but it's because of the design of the whole classification.
7: Flight crews face the highest radiation-related cancer risk of over 500 occupations, including nuclear technicians. Harvard researchers have found pilots and flight attendants absorb up to 6 millisieverts of cosmic radiation yearly, matching 60 chest X-rays. Queensland's runaway Tasmanian devil is being reintroduced to her habitat at a Gold Coast wildlife park after weeks of round-the-clock care. Mary jumped an unusually high distance out of her quarantine enclosure at Paradise Country in June and was found 2 weeks later in a critical condition. Paradise Country's curator of wildlife, Lauren Mosley, says Mary's public return won't be too far away.
12: So it may take several weeks, but given what we saw this morning, she's, again, defied all of our expectations and shouldn't be too long till she's out meeting the public again.
5: Denture Solutions. Dentures so comfortable, you'll forget you even have them. 994RO, your sport now.
7: Alton is set to name Josh Fraser as their new coach today. The Blues teasing the announcement on social media yesterday afternoon. Since Fraser's appointment as interim coach, Carlton have won 10 of 13 games. The late-season resurgence from the Dragons could see the Brisbane Broncos go from premiers to wooden spooners. St George has closed the gap to just 4 competition points between the two sides with 3 games to play. League legend Brad Fittler has told Nine back-to-back wins have given the Dragons some hope.
13: They've won their last 2 games now. The 3 games they have to play are all teams out of the top 8. And Brisbane, they've lost their last 2 games by 40.
7: An Australian cricket coach, Andrew McDonald, hasn't ruled out any changes to his side after their shock loss to Bangladesh, but also says there will be no knee-jerk reaction. Coach Andrew McDonald hasn't ruled out any changes to his side after their shock loss to Bangladesh, but also says there will be no knee-jerk

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5: Partly cloudy with a medium chance of showers again today. Could see a mil or so in the gauge across Capricornia. Heading for a top of 24 degrees for Rocky after a minimum of 13. Yeppoon 21, Gladstone 24, Billawilla 26.
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6: 7 minutes past two. Nearly towards the end of August. It's not at the end of August, but wow, it's really sailing on quickly now, isn't it? Hello, Paul, how are you in Ride? He sent me an email, overnights at 2GB.com. He says the government already has a slice of the house sales before the new crackdown. And this is a house next to where I live. After the sale 4 years ago, $285,000 was taken out of the proceeds. So why the new laws, says Paul, as you have a good tightening of anti-laundering laws now. Glenn, on the text. Hello, mate, how are you? I spoke with Carly, Rebecca's younger sister, on the weekend. Her and her sister Samantha and her partner will be in Australia second week of September. That's brilliant. Hello, Barbara, how are you? Barbara said, you know this whole thing about the superfill? This has been coalition policy since the last election under Peter Dutton, not just a One Nation party. It's getting to the stage now where they're all pretty much stealing each other's policies. And it's hard to remember who came up with it, Barbara, isn't it, in the first place? Everybody trying to dip their toes into other people's policies. Jerry, how are you? Jerry from Sutherland says, Phil, I heard everybody's doing an outside broadcast on Friday for the 100th birthday of 2GB in Sydney. And did you know Clemson's broadcasting from Northies in Cronulla? Where are you and Aussie Frank going to be doing the show? Will Graham, who's Scottish, be there? Are you kidding me? Graham, who's Scottish, doesn't like to leave the house except to come to the studio here. But I think Friday morning, it'll either be Mad Max or Hudson with an H. I'm not sure. Suffice to say, there's no point us, Jerry, doing an outside broadcast from anywhere because it'll be the middle of the night. May as well go to a graveyard. And who knows who'll turn up for that. However, as you mentioned on the text there, Jerry, Clinton is doing an outside broadcast from Northies in Cronulla on Friday. So

0: And also, by the way, somebody else says, this is Paul, have you got cheating trophies made up for Malcolm McLaren to present to him? No, that's Lana, our listener with the 3D printer, who sent me so much great stuff, so many great keyrings. And she gave us the winner's trophy, which I will present, even though he's cheating, to Mick Mac, because it looks like he's going to win. But more importantly, we have also the Footy Tippers trophy for the year, which I'll have to take a photo of and send to Roger so he can frame it and put it on the wall. But Michael gets that, our footy tipper. However, we do have a loser's trophy, which is a giant turd on a football. And it says loser footy tipping. And you know who I want to give that to. As I said, watch this space. But don't tell him. I don't want him to know. Shh. Keep it stum. Anyway, Roger says I'm Team Maynard because his tips are great and he knows more than both of you combined. Yeah, that's why we're beating him, hands down. Isabel says, last week when your wife called, when you were talking about your radio voice, I have to say she has the most amazing radio voice, super sexy. You are a lucky man. Well, apart from that, Isabel, as I always say, you know, I've just won the lottery in life with my best friend happening to be my wife as well. Although we did go through quite a period on the weekend of discussing at length her hair colour after the hairdressers, because I don't have hair, but I try to have empathy and things like that. I try to understand. She's going, well, it's meant to be copper. It was a copper tone, but it looks more brunette, and I wanted a honey blonde. What do you think? Crikey, there's a leading question. No matter what I said, I wouldn't have answered the right way. So, of course, I took the most obvious answer. I said, oh, it looks great the way it is, hun. No. I mean, obviously, it's not the colour you wanted. Well, what colour should I have? Well, what colour did you want? Well, not this colour. Well, that colour looks good. No, it doesn't. Well, maybe you should have got blonde then, honey blonde. I didn't want that. Copper tone? Well, no, I didn't want that either. It's like, well, hang on, I don't bloody know. What's the right hair colour? For me, I have one, and that's nude, and there's not much else I can do with it. Hey, Mish, got your text as well. That might have been the experience our caller was calling about too. Do I have everybody? I think so. Susanna. Oh, Susanna. Susie, as she's also known. She's listening to us in the future. Susanna from the future, because she listens to the podcast, as a lot of people do. I'm really surprised. A lot of people listening in the future to the podcast tomorrow or next couple of days. Great to have you here from a Tuesday morning at 12 minutes past two. Susanna said, Phil, I've been really interested to find out if you can get any info for me about dizziness and vertigo management. If you have anything you want me to chase up, let me know. I spent the weekend trying to get hold of someone to talk about the smart glasses. Do you remember we had that chat about that Friday? And we had the gentleman who's visually impaired, and he was quite angry with me, saying that, Phil, you don't understand the importance of smart glasses for people who are visually impaired. And I said, that's not my issue. My issue with the smart glasses is that, you know, you've got people who are perverts, basically, and you don't want them walking around filming other people. That was my issue with it. So I said, but out of respect for you and everybody, because I obviously need to know more and be more educated, we're going to get somebody on to talk about smart glasses, the implications thereof. I still don't think we need them. I still think they should be banned. And we'll talk about the implications of that when we get someone, hopefully tomorrow on the show. But getting back to Susanna from the future's point about her vertigo, what can we do about it? Well, I was looking up some instances of what that might be, Susanna. One of the ones I found was crystal carbonate calcium particles, which can cause vertigo in people. And I got our very own Dr. Ross Walker to explain to us what this is and if there's anything we can actually do to help you.
1: This is felt to be the cause for why people get BPPV, which is the positional paroxysmal vertigo that you mentioned. And what happens, you get these little microcrystallizations within the little bone cells. You've got these little semicircular canals which are full of a little bit of fluid. So instead of having this normal fluid going through these semicircular canals, which when you turn your head, they spin around and so you don't get dizzy. If you get little crystals in there, the fluid doesn't move properly, the hair cells are affected, and you can get the feeling of vertigo. So the vertigo is where you're looking at something and it's spinning. So your environment's spinning, you're not spinning yourself. Vertigo is where you feel that spinning sensation. That's the first type of dizziness. And the most common cause of that is just benign positional vertigo. But there are other causes as well, things like Meniere's disease, some drugs can do. There's a pretty rare thing called an acoustic neuroma, which is associated with deafness. So when someone gets significant vertigo, you don't just say, oh, I've got vertigo, therefore I'll just take a few pills and let it rest. You must get a firm diagnosis to make sure it is just benign positional vertigo. And we feel that probably the commonest cause of that is you get some sort of toxic exposure, like exposure to a virus. And normally when you get a virus, the virus hits the back of the throat, your throat's a bit sore, you get a bit of a runny nose within a few days it goes away. But in some people, that virus penetrates into the bloodstream, you get an immune reaction with that. So the little bits of virus with the antibodies get stuck in things like the inner ear, causes the crystals, and then you get the vertigo. Now, the treatment of vertigo, that cause of dizziness, is firstly you want to cool it down to let it settle with things like, there's a drug called Stemetil, which is a drug that's commonly used for nausea and vomiting, but it's also highly effective in the short term, and I stress the word the short term because long term it has nasty side effects. And there's also a standard across the counter Phenergan, which is an antihistamine, a long acting antihistamine that works, and this is a strange one, Phil. Mm-hmm. Good old fashioned Valium, which is used for anxiety, is also very good for vertigo. So if someone's getting bad vertigo over a day or two, you take the Stemetil for a day or two, but not for too much longer, because there are nasty side effects with Stemetil in people who take it for a long time. There's a thing called tardive dyskinesia, where you can get funny facial movements that you can't control. So please, anyone listening, if you're a sufferer of vertigo, don't hit the Stemetil too hard. But then good old-fashioned over-the-counter Phenergan, 25 milligrams of Phenergan, you just take a half before you go to bed at night because it's a bit sedating. That can really help with vertigo. And good old-fashioned Valium, 5 milligrams, maybe a half to a full one of those before you go to bed, will help to settle it down acutely. If people get a lot of vertigo, I suggest they go off to see a specialised physiotherapist who can teach you particular neck exercises that can break up the crystals in the inner ear and really settle down the vertigo and stop you from having recurrent bouts of this. There are some other drugs, heavier drugs, a drug called beta-histine, which can also help with people who get a lot of vertigo. And then sometimes you may need to go to a specialised balance clinic where they have more intensive therapies as well over and above. That's one aspect of dizziness. Another common cause of dizziness, which is not vertigo, is what we call presyncope, where the heart's not pumping up enough blood to the engine room, up to the brain, and so you feel like you could black out. That is not vertigo, and so you need to have your heart investigated if that's happening. So recurrent bouts of dizziness, or where you may have been collapsed, that's a totally different thing, needs to be investigated in a different way. But probably the commonest cause of dizziness, which most people don't even think about, is what we call disequilibrium. And that's typically due to a neck problem. So many people over the age of 50 start to get problems in their neck, where they get arthritis in the neck, the blood flow going up to the back of the brain gets affected by the arthritis. And they can start to get these weird bouts of dizziness where they feel a bit disordered. Their gait, they might sway to one side or whatever. So it's not the environment that's spinning. They're actually feeling like they're unsteady themselves. And so you need work on the neck to try and sort that one out. But that's a bit of an overview of dizziness and vertigo.
0: There you go. Dr. Ross Walker, Susanna from the future. Hopefully that helped you out having a listen to the podcast tomorrow as well. Anything you need a hand with, you want me to chase up for interviews or whatever, let me know on the text 0460 873 873. 18 past 2.
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8: Scam emails, scam calls and things like that. And I'm going to follow that up with Saffron Howden. That'll happen in this hour too, because they've got ways that you can boost for older people media literacy boosted in just 60 minutes. Although a lot of our older listeners and myself, I throw myself into this too, I'm very afraid of technology. And some, like my dad, would never even go on the internet. He's like, nah, I'm not going on the internet. But then he would go on about how he saw something that allowed him to watch streaming free, you know, subscription TV. And it was a box. I said, the box doesn't exist. He goes, yeah, it does. It exists because I saw it. I said, where'd you see it? He said, on television. I said, no, you didn't. He said, well, it exists. And it enables me to get on the internet without actually having to connect to the internet. I said, okay, good luck. And then he said, anyway, I want to watch Netflix. How can I do that? Said, with the internet. And this went on and on. But anyway, we'll talk about that in just a moment. On the text, by the way, a Phil from Ian on the Road. Is Piggy coming last in the footy tipping? Yes, he is. He's on 86, dead last. Somebody's dropped out, so there's a gap there. Somebody just pulled the pin, couldn't hack the pace. John Stinky Stanky Stanley's on 94 and just moving our way through. Levy's at the bottom. Ben Fordham's at the bottom. Daryl Broman's at the bottom. Luke Grant is. People that you think would know are at the bottom, and that's amusing. Phil, why don't you do the outside broadcast for your show at the Western Sydney International Airport, as they will be open 24/7. You know, it's not a bad idea. We could go to the airport, and then when people get off the plane, we can just run up to them and go, thank God you're here. Oh, it's great to see you. How was the flight? Welcome back. We've missed you. And they just look at you going, I don't get it. Do I know you? Anyway, Chris said also, one broadcast from the graveyard. That'd be a good idea. Wayne says, I listen to your podcast in the afternoon when Clinton's on. Snigger. Paul says, you know, well, maybe yourself and Aussie Frank and Graham, who's Scottish, Hudson with the H, go to Northies in disguise and try and disrupt Clinton Maynard. Yeah, the only problem with that is that it's in the middle of the day, which for those of us that do the overnight shows in the middle of the night. So, you know, it works well in theory, but getting out of bed for Clinton, that's a whole other story. 24 minutes past two. There's been an Indian woman who hasn't got her hair cut since 2015. She's in the Guinness Book of World Records. 8 feet, 10 inches in length. That was the length of the hair. She awarded the got the title from the previous female longest hair in a living person from a Ukrainian woman whose hair measured 8 feet, 5.3 inches long. This woman said, I've been growing my hair continuously since 2015. In Indian culture, long hair is considered a symbol of extreme beauty and tradition. It takes a lot of patience to maintain my long hair. I spend hours washing and detangling it. Incidentally, in case you're interested, the world record for the longest hair on a female ever. Well, I think it's they don't discriminate male or female. Obviously, the females were the winners every time. This lady was in China, and her hair measured, are you ready for this? Are You Sitting Down? We'll sit a long way from the radio. She had the woman with the longest hair ever from China, 18 feet, 5.54 inches long in 2004. I mean, you got to get in the Guinness Book of Records for something, right? But maybe she could have just juggled like candles or something like that. She could have got in for that. Baba Vanga, you know, the blind psychic? We haven't talked about her for a while because she's been so damn disappointing. This is the mystic who predicted supposedly 9/11, the death of Princess Diana, the COVID pandemic and others. She died in 1996, aged 84. Well, apparently two of her five prophecies for 2026 have already come true, leaving a few remaining prophecies to play out for the next few months. Well, let's have a look and let's see if there's bad news. Because as I've always said, if you were a psychic from another century, you'd wake, like Nostradamus, you'd wake up out of bed on the wrong side and then you'd go, right, in 2026, everybody's going to die of a flu. Did you actually see that, Nostradamus? No, I'm just in a bad mood and I want people in 200 years to suffer for it. So the new prediction, Baba Vanga says, there will be a massive spacecraft visiting Earth this year. That sounds plausible to me. I mean, it'd be great if it happens on a paranormal Friday. Also, alongside this, Baba Vanga says 2026, apart from meeting aliens, will be the year World War III breaks out. Well, that's a bit of a downer, isn't it, for 2026? I mean, what happens? I mean, I guess we don't have to buy Christmas presents for everybody. She said that interpretations of the prophecy says China would attempt to seize Taiwan. She also claimed that tensions between Russia and the US would escalate, suggesting that Russian President Vladimir Putin will lose power and be replaced by a new leader. All this happens this year, so there's a lot to look forward to. However, let's be clear with this. There are no written records of Baba Vanga's predictions. So somebody's just, like, got, what, a post-it note and said, oh, 2026, wouldn't want to be alive there. Her prophecies have been interpreted by relatives. Oh, that says it all, doesn't it? There's a drunk uncle involved in this prediction. You can just tell, because he didn't get invited to the wedding, right? Everybody dies in 2026. Anyway, her followers claim that two of the major forecasts of the five already come true this year, because Baba Vanga's followers have said a 7.7 magnitude earthquake that struck Myanmar in March. She predicted that. She also predicted the recent European wildfires, devastating parts of Spain, Portugal, Greece, and Italy. And she also predicted the rise of AI in the workplace, and robots will eventually replace humans. Well, now she's speaking my language. Now I can see perhaps there was something in that. Let's cross live to Studio B here at International Broadcasting House and have a quick chat with Graham, who's Scottish. You know when you went to Loch Ness?
1: Yeah.
8: How long did you spend there?
1: Oh, a little bit. You know, I drove past the lock, had a look, I sent you the photo.
8: Because you promised us that you would go to Loch Ness with a lump of something on a fishing rod.
1: Yeah.
8: Sit there on the banks of the bonny Loch Ness for 10 hours and see if you could catch the Loch Ness monster. What happened to that promise?
1: Yeah. Ran out of time.
8: Right. Same as when you got accreditation to be our official reporter for the Commonwealth Games in Glasgow, and it started the day that you left.
1: Mm.
8: Crikey.
1: I did call you.
8: An Australian tourist claims to have spotted the Loch Ness Monster. There have been more sightings this year than in the entirety of 2025.
1: And it wasn't me.
8: And it wasn't bloody you. When you only had one job, 4.5 months of 2026 to go, there have been 9 in-person sightings of the mythical beast. 11 of them have got webcam footage.
1: Sorry. Had plenty of iron brew.
8: Oscar, and beer probably. Oscar Gray, real name, was visiting Urquhart Castle July 21. Did you go anywhere near that?
1: No.
8: He saw something strange emerging from the water. He grabbed his camera. It's now being added to the official Loch Ness Monster Sightings Register, which doesn't contain the sighting from Graham, who's Scottish.
1: I did send you a photo.
8: Of you looking over a fence.
1: That's true.
8: Which could have been anywhere. Oh, yeah. Here am I. Was there a sign saying Loch Ness?
1: No.
8: No. He was standing on the shoreline of the Urquhart Castle when he saw the top of a dark green flat-topped head popping out of the water, heading for the shoreline. The head was followed by the same coloured humps. My humps, my baby bumps, that emerged out of the water behind the head. He thought that would be the body. He saw ripple lines of 500 metres between the humps, my baby bumps, and he said it made some decent white waves as he saw the tail swimming through the water. Lo and behold, this was an amazing event, which could have been, in fact, cited by Graham, who's Scottish, from Phil's Overnight Show, and would have given him international publicity for his show that not many people listen to. But unfortunately, that never happened, because Graham was really half-assed about his trip to Scotland.
1: As I said, I did call you from Buchanan Street in Glasgow.
8: And you said, oh, I'm here doing work. You were at the pub, weren't you?
1: I was in Glasgow, yes.
8: At the pub.
1: Just wandering around.
8: This, ladies and gentlemen, has been Graham's Scottish report. I did warn you. And one more for you. An 18-year-old boy went camping in the forest in the Zhejiang province of China. He was exposed to the clicking sounds of hundreds of cicadas for several hours, which affected his hearing. Does anybody know? 131873. What's the difference between a cicada and a locust and a grasshopper? If you can, please. Do we call them cicadas in Australia? I don't think we do. Is there a difference between the cicada and the grasshopper and the locust? Please, if you can help me out with that. Wang noticed, this is his name, Wang, noticed the cicada noises became noticeably louder around noon. But he said, well, this isn't going to bother me. I'm going to hang around the forest anyway. And then by evening, he began experiencing tinnitus and a sensation of fullness in his ears. As the cicadas started going silent, he noticed he couldn't hear the chirping of the birds or any notification sounds on his phone. He realised that he might be losing his hearing completely, so he went straight to hospital. They said, what have you been doing for the last few hours? He said, I've been in the forest listening to cicadas. And they said, you're kidding. They revealed that both of his ears were swollen. He was prescribed medicine to bring down the swelling. He was advised to avoid loud noises for 14 days. He's now completely okay. But here's something you may not be aware of. Cicadas are recognised as the world's loudest insects. One single cicada can't cause hearing damage, as its clicking rarely surpasses 70 decibels. However, the problem is that when you've got a choir of cicadas, they can exceed 85 decibels, the threshold past which hearing damage occurs. So, you can actually find a website where you can listen to 10 hours of cicadas in the summer. I would recommend you don't do this because I don't want you to go deaf. But there you go. I don't really find, and this is a meditation tape too, incidentally. I don't find anything meditative about this at all. My cats would love it. So there you go. If you take anything away from this program, let that be something, at least, because we all want to be 1% smarter by the time the sun comes up. Don't go into the forest and listen to cicadas for 4 hours straight. There you go. You're welcome.
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8: 23 minutes to two. Vicky's got to put her phone in the fridge, otherwise she'll never get to bed. But thank you to this information you got via about channeling. That could be something we could do for our Paranormal Friday too, by the way. Got a few people who want to get me some texts on the air here about cicadas and grasshoppers and things like that. Wayne says, by the way, Graham doesn't sound Scottish. He sounds more Cockney and his voice never broke during his teenage years. Nah, it's because he was spending most of his teenage years in trouble, you know. And I don't want to go too much into his, you know, his misshapen youth. But some wasted years. That's what happened there. I don't know if that explains the lack of the actual Scottish, but, you know, some things are best unexplored. There's a film, anyway, called Trainspotting. One of the characters in that was based on Graham, if you actually want to find out, you know, get an idea of what happened to Graham in his youth. If John Stanley had that really long hair, like the long one, like the woman, he could use that as a comb-over. No kidding, Paul. You could, like, work it around in circles. That would look fantastic. Morning, Gordon. How are you, mate?
16: Oh, that's bad, Phil. Basically, your question was, what's the difference between the three insects?
8: Yeah.
16: Very basic terms, a grasshopper is green, a locust is brown, and cicadas come in a variety of colours,
8: right,
16: which is what I'll expand on.
8: Yeah.
16: So, some 50 years ago, 50, 55 years ago, when I was a lad, I was very much into cicadas. And what I noticed, and I still recall, is that in urban environments, the most common cicada was green and referred to as the green grocer.
8: Right.
16: Occasionally, you would find a yellow one, and they were called yellow Mundies. And the rarest ones were actually smaller than the others, and they were black, and they were referred to as black princes. And they were generally found in the bush locations. And the very rare ones, the absolute rarest ones, were actually red. And you would not see them in urban environments. They were generally in very dense bushland. And that is still a mystery. Why are some cicadas the multiple colours, in particular the red, in bushland, whereas in urban environments, you still have the trees, but the cicadas were generally green or yellow. And I did hear of some very extremely rare occasions of where there was ones with, they were black with yellow spots.
8: Is that
16: so
8: right?
16: If anybody else can expand on that, I'd be interested to hear.
8: I'd be surprised, but I love it. Just staying on topic but veering slightly, people say to me, Gordon, what's it like working the overnight show, taking calls from people in the middle of the night? And I always say to them, you'd be really surprised. And, you know, as an example, here am I at 19 minutes to 3 on a Tuesday morning going, I wonder if anybody knows about cicadas. And we have the world's foremost expert about cicadas on the phone with every little bit of information you could possibly ask for. Where did your interest in cicadas start?
16: Well, look, I actually had an adverse medical event. One day I was about 8 years old and I had a cicada, and it was a greengrocer, just a common one. And you can actually tell the difference between the male and the female. It's the one of them has the orange belly, and they are the, oh look, I actually forget the genders. As to the one with the orange belly tends to be the loudest, as I recall. And I had this insect in my hand, and I was looking closely at it, and as a protective mechanism, the insect squirted a liquid into my eyes, and that nearly blinded me. It made my eyes swell up, and I was rushed off to a doctor to receive an injection of adrenaline and Phenergan.
8: You're kidding me.
16: Swelling away, and it nearly blinded me.
8: Well, the doctor, did the doctors know that this was a common thing?
16: That's a bit hard to say, but it was essentially a standard type of treatment. The Phenergan is an antihistamine and takes down swelling, and the adrenaline, you know, is also a can be used in that sense, you know, to reduce swelling and prevent an anaphylactic reaction.
8: Where were you when you had this cicada? Was this in Australia?
16: Oh, yeah, at school. Yeah, Hurstville Primary School.
8: Right, okay, so there you go. Don't go near the Shire for so many different reasons, even though it's not quite in the Shire, but nonetheless. Is this common that people get squirted in the eye by cicadas in Australia? Do you know?
16: I don't think so. I think it was just a freak accident. And my own stupidity, really. I shouldn't have had it so close to my face.
8: Well, who would know? Who would know that cicadas have the ability to mace you?
16: Well, you know, if you really think about it, it's possibly that the liquid was actually...
8: It may have been something more exciting, yeah. You never know. Crikey, well, there you go. Let me ask you this.
16: I can use a four-letter word to describe what it did to me.
8: Okay, I think I can guess. So in Australia, do we have predominantly more cicadas, locusts, or grasshoppers?
16: Cicadas during summer, they're a creature that goes through metamorphosis. You know, they actually spend 7 years underground in a shell, which is something like a burrowing protective mechanism. So they burrow underneath, around the roots of the trees.
8: Right.
16: And after 7 years, their instinct is to come to the surface during night, and they climb up the tree. And they find a place to attach, and then they start to split out of the shell. And what you see as the cicada, be it green, yellow, or any other colour, is their final end to their life cycles.
8: Fantastic.
16: They only live for about 3 to 5 days.
8: They take as many eyes with them while they can. I wonder how many cicadas actually feel like this is a lucky dip. When I come out of this thing, will I be a cicada or will I be a butterfly? I mean, they might think that. They might go, well, I don't know. I mean, you know, you're making any noise with your back leg. Not yet.
16: Well, that metamorphosis from a, what essentially looks like a grub, you know, which is referred to as a pupa.
8: Yeah.
16: A pupae, with the butterflies. So the butterfly splits the skin. The butterfly is inside the skin of the pupa. And they also attach themselves upside down on a tree or a plant. And it takes up to several hours to actually get out of the skin and expand their wings. And eventually when their wings dry, then they fly off.
8: Mate, now I'm going to have your phone. Your name comes up on the phone, incidentally, as Gordon in brackets driving from Kingsgrove. Do you mind if from this point on I rename you Richard Attenborough or David Attenborough? Take your pick.
16: Well, I'd be certainly interested in hearing more about the life cycle of the cicada or any other entity. Listening tonight.
8: Thank you so much for that report. I got confused with my Attenboroughs there too, by the way. Wow, isn't that amazing? So there you go. 13 minutes to 3, we have covered every angle there is to know about the cicada.
7: 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On the streets. In songs. There's those annoying ones on shopping trolleys. And there's the one we spin each morning on 4RO, thanks to Harvey Norman Electrical and Computers. Where would we be without the wheel? And what would we do without the 4RO Wonder Wheel? Thanks to Harvey Norman Electrical and Computers on the talk of Central Queensland, 990 4RO.
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8: 10 to 3. Ben says on the text, Phil, a locust is a grasshopper, Cicadas don't jump. By the way, can you please clarify whether Graham is Scottish? As we mentioned before, yes, he is, Ben, but I think the lack of accent has to do with, you know, his many years he spent in juvenile detention. But he doesn't want me to talk about that, so that's fair enough, because that's his private business. Hello, Alan. Cicadas, locusts and grasshoppers are distinct insects that people often mix up, Phil. Grasshoppers are jumping plant eaters. Locusts are grasshoppers that form destructive swarms. And cicadas are loud, sap-drinking, true bugs that spend years underground before coming out in large groups, as we found out a moment ago from Gordon Attenborough there. And as we found out, watch out, don't stroke them a certain way, otherwise you could get something squirted in your eye. Adam says there was one that was black and had a red nose too. It's amazing how many people know about cicadas. Aussie Frank was just saying in our pre-show meeting, which we do every day that takes 5 hours, small disclaimer, that's not true, he said that we would never have come up with let's talk about cicadas as a topic early in the morning. You're absolutely right, but now I feel that we're down the stage, so far down the track, that we could actually start our own entomologist club. What do you think? And then, oh, by the way, I must remember that I've got to play Nicholas's record of the day in case Nicholas rings up. That's for this morning. But yeah, we could do it every Tuesday morning. We could go, okay, it's 2:19, time for the Entomologist Club. And then people ring up and we can talk about insects. And there's a song for the intro for it. Will says, Phil, you should play the cicada that ate Five Dock and most of Drummoyne by the Australian band Outline. Because it's pretty out there. Came out in 1981. I found it on YouTube. I don't know if there's any swearing, so hopefully I won't have to dump it. Well, Graham's, he's Scottish, so he'll probably dump it. But here we go. Let's have a listen to the song, The Cicada That Ate Five Dock and Most of Drummoyne from Outline from 1981. So we can use this as our newly introduced Tuesday morning entomologist club. All right, here we go. Yeah, I like it so far. I presume. Here we go.

0: I presume the EEE was meant to be the cicada, incidentally. And the sound that... Thanks for that, Will. I never played that song on the radio. I cannot believe that that song wasn't a hit single. Morning, Emmanuel. How are you?
1: Good, thanks. Yeah, so I remember lots of cicadas when I was a kid, and I live at Benzo's Hurstful near the same man. The other insect that may interest you is called the stink bug.
0: Stink bug, okay. Is that kind of like a beetle? Because I think I've heard of that
1: one. Yeah, it is.
0: Yeah, right.
1: So it lives on predominantly oranges and lemons, and it punches them and sucks out the, the nutrients out of the plants. But to my knowledge, and according to the AI, it says they're harmless. I know that I'm certain that they will squirt stuff from the rear end at you, and if you got it on your skin, it's irritating.
0: It's a bit like when you meet Graham, who's Scottish after he's had too many iron brew. But yeah, sorry, carry on.
1: Yeah, and so when I got blinded about 2 years ago, I'll tell you what happened to me. But have you ever heard of the plant called the pencil cactus?
0: No, did it squirt you?
1: No, it doesn't squirt, but I was cutting it down. It grew to about 5 meters. I was chopping it down with a machete, and the fine dust. So this plant, any plant that leaks out a white sap, that's normally caustic. And what happened is I was chopping it, and the dust, I got some dust in my eye, and I rubbed it, and I kid you not, I went blind, and I had to go walk from my house up to the station, railway station, and catch the train into the eye hospital. And they kept me there for about 4 or 5 hours. They washed my eye 3 times, both eyes.
0: Is that right?
1: It temporarily blinds you. So this is called, everybody look it up, it's called the pencil cactus. I'll give you the scientific name. It's not that hard. It's a euphorbia.
0: Okay, right. Did you ever go to botanical gardens and see that really stinky plant that comes out once a year, incidentally? Like,
1: yes,
0: not once a year, it's like... Is it once a year or once every 5 years or something?
1: Well, I don't know, but I've seen it, and I actually saw it when it came out. You're correct. It was whatever, last year or something.
0: Yeah, stinks.
1: I went there with my wife.
0: Stinks for a year.
1: Correct. I can't remember the exact name, but it's huge.
0: Yeah, that's it.
1: It's got the smell of poo. But anyway, that's amazing. So the Botanic Garden's a great place to visit.
0: That's right. I better get to the news, Emmanuel, but listen, hang on there, because I want you to call back next week. Hey, Aussie Frank, can you write this in your diary? Every Tuesday morning, we're not just going to talk about one particular insect, we're going to talk about a lot. We'll pick one insect every week to talk about, and it's going to be called, and we're also going to move to plants as well, so it's going to be called the Entomologist and Botanist Show. Entomologist and Botanist Show, with the intro from that band, that the cicadas that ate 5 Doc. That'll be every Tuesday morning around this time. Okay, can you put it in the diary? Great.
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1: All right, let's get to the news update. Russell Setright's on the way and a great song for this morning.
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2: Hello, I'm Jack Fenwick. Police have asked to review CCTV footage from a Melbourne hotel as part of an investigation into an alleged sexual assault involving Sydney Swans players. The AFL team stayed at the Pullman Hotel on Sunday night after beating Essendon. It's understood five players are assisting police with their inquiries. Swans Chief Executive Matthew Pavlich says an internal inquiry is also underway.
3: It's safe to say that we're extremely shocked and disappointed that this has taken place and that the players have found themselves in this situation. We understand the level of interest in the matter and there's going to be lots of speculation, but given it's a police matter right now, that is all that we can say.
2: Critics fear a new in-home care funding algorithm for older Australians risks providing inadequate support. The automated system determines patient funding levels based on questionnaire responses from medical professionals. But health experts warn the algorithm ignores their more thorough clinical notes on issues such as cognition and other health conditions. Queensland police are investigating the death of a 46-year-old man following a police operation in Waterford West last night. Around 6 o'clock, police intercepted a vehicle and arrested a male driver. The man is alleged to have become non-compliant and was restrained by police. Shortly after, while in police custody, the man sustained a serious self-inflicted injury. Police immediately provided first aid. However, the man was declared deceased at the scene. The West Australian opposition leader wants written confirmation from the Prime Minister that the current GST deal won't change. WA's Premier Roger Cook has written to Anthony Albanese, urging him not to act on a report recommending a return to the pre-2018 GST arrangement. Basil Zemplis says it's not enough.
4: It's all very well to write letters, put them on Facebook, talk about them. We need it in writing, or we need to hear it from the Prime Minister, that our GST deal will not change.
2: Wildlife officers have begun vaccinating more than 5,000 penguins on Phillip Island in Victoria, protecting them from the bird flu virus. Chief Biodiversity Officer James Todd says the penguins aren't comfortable around humans, and that should make the operation easier.
5: And for that reason, it does make vaccination a viable option for those populations, particularly as we have to administer two doses of the vaccine, and that's where the complications come for other wildlife particularly.
2: A new research shows only a third of young Australians understand how superannuation works, sparking fresh calls for mandatory financial literacy in schools. The survey reveals half of school leavers never learnt about money in class, with 94% wanting compulsory financial education in the curriculum.
0: PestX, pest control and carpet cleaning. 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
2: Carlton looks set to name Josh Fraser as their new coach today. Fraser took over from Michael Voss in May, and since his appointment as interim coach, Carlton have won 10 of 13 games and have secured an unlikely spot in finals. Ewan Aitken is aiming to end one of the NRL's longest-running droughts. The Rabbitohs back rower hasn't played in a finals match since he was a rookie with the Dragons in 2015. The 31-year-old says he's determined to help South seal the place in the top eight.
6: I'm probably one of the longest serving players that hasn't played finals since my first year, so it means a lot to me to get in that team and play some finals footy, so that's the only thing I had written down before the start of the year was to play finals.
2: An Aussie Beth Mooney has scored 31 not out for the Trent Rockets, leading them to an 8-wicket victory over the Sunrisers Leeds in the women's 100 final.
0: 4RO's Community File for Harvey Norman Furniture and Bedding.
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1: Partly cloudy with a medium chance of showers again today. Could see a mil or so in the gauge across Capricornia. Heading for a top of 24 degrees for Rocky after a minimum of 13. Yeppoon 21, Gladstone 24, Billawilla 26.
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1: 7 minutes past three. Ben said, Phil, I have a fear that you're becoming even crazier. Have you considered a week or two in Bali? Are you saying I need a holiday or that I'm becoming crazier? Well, in my defence, Ben, it's people that are ringing up wanting to talk about the cicadas. And I certainly wasn't aware of that song by the band Outline, the cicadas that ate Five Dock and parts of Drummoyne. So in my defence, I think it's everybody else, maybe except for you and me, Ben, that's crazy. And we're the only sane ones here. Or it could be the other way around. Incidentally, no, I haven't thought about a week in Bali. I wouldn't want to go on holiday in Bali. In fact, I don't even like to go on a holiday. If I've got time off, I like to lie on the couch and do nothing. Or perhaps occasionally go into the kitchen and get some snacks. That's about it. 131873 is the number. I've got Russell Setright coming up for us in just a sec. And also, a bit of a special music news for you this morning too. That's on the way. Where is her intro? I'm just trying to find it here. Oh, there it is. Here we go. Morning, Kim. I moved a few things around on my little board of intros and things here because I'm going to try something creative very soon. So that was, I apologise for the gap. How are you? How was your weekend?
2: Just trying to think. I don't think I did anything on the weekend, Phil.
1: Same. I did, what did we do? We went to dinner. It was really nice. Went to the gym together. That was good. Apart from that, no, it was all pretty uneventful.
2: Oh, that's quiet times are better, usually the best times.
1: Exactly right. What would you like to do first? Would you like to go to your topic and then I'll give you a couple of choices?
2: No, I heard you talk earlier about someone who'd made predictions and I think one of her predictions was there was going to be a great big UFO land this year. And I thought, oh, it's my time. That's my calling to, that's my cue to ring.
1: To ring me.
2: So and that's, I was about to go to bed and I thought, no, I can't do that.
1: Thank God. You know, that's Blind Baba Vanga. We talk about her a lot. She was like the later version of Nostradamus. She made all of these predictions. Like I still say, you know, it's open to interpretation. But,
2: yes, of course.
1: Like I always say too, if you're a psychic in the 17th century and you're having a bad day, you're going to say in the year 2020,

0: 26, you know, the Earth's going to explode and you're going to be invaded by a bunch of cicadas who are going to squirt you in the eye. And you only say that because you're in a bad mood, and in 200 years' time you want people to suffer for it.
1: Yeah, that's fascinating, which reminds me of something I saw on YouTube today about three white deer that were seen in and around New York. It must have been in some park area or forest. Actually, Google that, because it's very rare, and this woman had died before she died 100 years ago, had gone on to predict when these three deer were seen what was going to happen. And I'm not going to go into detail now, but because I don't remember a lot of it. Mm-hmm. But it was sad, because they went on to say there's some hunters that want to shoot them and, you know, frame them. And I just think that's so terrible.
0: Yeah, it is. That's any kind of animal cruelty. Did you enjoy cicada chat?
1: Very much.
0: Oh,
1: and
0: good.
1: I was also going to say I've heard of them. I don't think I've ever seen one. So it's something I will probably Google after I hang up. Just how would you spell cicada? Is it S-C or?
0: No, C-I-C. C-I-C-I-D-A-S. And the only reason I mentioned that too was because Gazza just gave that on all of the subjects that we do. He's going to give that particular segment a rating of on the boredom factor. It's going to be out of 100. He said that would rate really well on the boredom factor.
1: Yeah, that's
0: so he didn't like
1: interesting.
0: It. No, well, he didn't like it. Gazza didn't like it. He said it was the most boring thing we've done. 100 out of 100 for boredom. So there you go.
1: Really? Oh, so you can't please everyone. Oh, I mean, honestly.
0: Can I give you some UFO news?
1: Yes, please.
0: By the way, did you hear our UFO news last Friday?
1: Unfortunately, that's something else. I wanted to end up falling asleep.
0: Oh, no.
1: And I was so disappointed. So I did mean to phone you up early, and I was so shocked how early Chris had phoned, which was great that he phoned up early. And so I was very disappointed I fell asleep for that. Oh. And I was just wondering if, you know, maybe when you go to the trouble of recording such an important segment like that, that you could also perhaps replay it on a Monday night for those that actually, like me, fall asleep.
0: That's not a bad idea. We'll probably replay. Well, when we get to December, we're going to, you know, basically goof off as much time before Christmas comes. So we'll replay a lot of stuff throughout the year. But nonetheless.
1: So what was said, Phil, if you can give me a brief outline?
0: We had, there was the incident of the famous UFO incident that happened at a Melbourne school. Yeah, 60 years ago. And he recounted what happened, the cover-up, the fact that the students were told by the principals and by the teachers not to speak about it.
1: Mm-hmm.
0: And ABC did a story on it. We've got to figure out a way.
1: I saw that.
0: Oh, you saw it? Well, you'd know the story then.
1: I do know that. It might have been on
0: Australian story.
1: Channel 10 News or A Current Affair, but I had seen it on YouTube and television. And I spoke to you about it months ago when I'd seen it.
0: That's right.
1: And I have spoken about this.
0: We need to figure out a way you can get on this podcast. I know that it's something that it's really easy to do. We've just got to get you a phone that allows you to go on the podcast.
1: But what did he base? Who were you interviewing? Was it one of the students?
0: One of the investigators who went to that UFO festival that you didn't get to go to because it was in North. I know, sorry.
1: Oh, I'll have to Google that to see, you know, I didn't even see that on the TV news or anything either.
0: Would you like to know who we have on our Paranormal Friday this week?
1: Yes, please.
0: And I'm going to get Aussie Frank, not just to ring you, but to send a cab around to your house and knock on your door so they can go, wake up! It's time for the Paranormal Friday.
1: No, phone call should wake me.
0: Okay, we're going to speak to Harvey Moore, who, during the lockdown period, went into a bit of an algorithm with TikTok and started investigating. Well, he wasn't investigating. He was looking at ghosts. And then he found out that a lot of the haunted locations were around his house in the West Midlands, around Birmingham in the UK. And so he repeatedly, he said, saw a mysterious figure walking upstairs in his parents' house. He went up to the upstairs landing. He could see a man dressed in black walking from one bedroom to the other. And then he realised that he had these power, all of these UFO paranormal investigative powers. So he immersed himself in learning about crystals, spiritualism, and also alternative realities. Do you know, you're not going to believe this, but do you know what his skill is?
1: Sorry, do I know what skill then?
0: Do you know what skill he has?
1: No.
0: He can smell ghosts.
1: Never heard of that.
0: Yep, it's. I don't know if he's known as the ghost stinker. I don't know. The ghost smeller. But this will be our paranormal guest. He's only 23 years of age. He can tell us how he smells ghosts.
1: He'll be in England when you talk to him.
0: We're going to have him live. Oh, is he going to be live on the air? He's going to be live. Would you like to ring up and ask him a question?
1: Oh, yes, definitely.
0: You've got to stay awake for that one then.
1: Oh, and Frank, Aussie Frank, will definitely have to ring me.
0: 7 minutes past three, Friday morning. He's going to be on the phone and you can come up with, there's going to be a lot of people asking questions. You can come up with one of your own, or perhaps something will spring to mind in advance. You know, I would say maybe as a fallback, what does a ghost smell like, just in case, But it's going to be fantastic. It's going to be one of the great moments of broadcasting radio.
1: He sounds like a detection dog.
0: Well, that's it, maybe. He has skills like a sniffer dog.
1: Absolutely.
0: But only pertaining to ghosts.
1: Yes, I'll definitely get Aussie Frank to ring me.
0: All right, brilliant. Brilliant.
1: And I'll probably set my alarm as well, just in case I happen to fall asleep. But just with the interview you had Friday morning, so what did he come up with? Because there's no denying there was actually a UFO people had to keep quiet about. Hundreds of people, children, saw it.
0: What he's trying to do is to get the government to release the information, like a lot of these people are, like Dan Farrer that we spoke to from the Age of Disclosure film as well, trying to get the information released by the government so that we can finally find out what really happened. So that's where he's at.
1: Wow, that's very interesting. I'll stay tuned for the next instalment. And what did you say about the connection between Disclosure Day and a fellow called Dan? What's that to do with...
0: Dan Farrer's got the film called Disclosure Day, which is on Prime, and he interviewed a lot of world leaders, including Marco Rubio.
1: He's the producer of the movie.
0: Yeah, producer and director. And the film, you can find it. Have a look on YouTube Google the trailer to Disclosure Day. And then if you can, you can find it on Prime, and it's really good.
1: So what am I looking? I've seen the movie three times, Phil.
0: His one is called The Age of Disclosure. I beg your pardon. Because Disclosure is it. Yeah, because he worked with Steven Spielberg. He produced Spielberg's movie Ready Player One. So he's got a connection with Spielberg. Then Spielberg saw that documentary that he had made and then made Disclosure Day. So it's called The Age of Disclosure.
1: So this Dan fellow, is he Australian or American?
0: American.
1: And was he the fellow you interviewed Friday morning?
0: No, it was a different one. No, this guy was a Melbourne investigator who was trying to get...
1: So there's no connection between what happened at the school.
0: No, you can't get the government to release the information.
1: No, but I'm just wondering what the connection is with Jan and what the fellow you interviewed Friday morning, no connection.
0: Just that they're trying to get the information out, that they know there's something going on, the information's being withheld, and they're going to do their darndest to get it out there.
1: Both of them in different continents, so to speak. Oh, that's very interesting. So, yes, no. Okay, well, thank you very much for that.
0: You're welcome. Get ready. We'll talk before Friday, and check your letterbox. You'll definitely have a book from me this week.
1: Yes, I checked today and still no book.
0: The postman's going, look, he doesn't love you, love. Forget about it. But, yeah, definitely this week. I promise.
1: Okay, thank you. Thanks, Phil.
0: Bye, Kim. What have we got here? Zach says, I was wondering if I could get a theme song for my text messages. I haven't read your joke yet. Let me have a quick look for it in just a sec. Oh, by the way, Prue McSween, my radio girlfriend. I got your... I didn't respond to the funny email that you sent me on the Instagram page, but she says, Phil, I think the Cicada Man was excellent, and Scottish Graham and Gary are boring. I don't know. I mean, Scottish Graham is boring, but that's just because he's Graham and he's Scottish. But I think he was okay. You were okay with the Cicadas, weren't you? Yeah, he's okay with the Cicadas, but you're right. Gary was boring, not wanting to be part of our entomology and botanist club, which will happen every Tuesday morning. Okay, 20 minutes past three. Russell Setright's coming up, and we've got some music news, a special one for you this morning.
2: 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Finals time in the NRL. And that other smell lingering? 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
0: 23. Hello, Keith the Truckee. The new segment could be Bugs and Grubs. I don't know, to be honest, Keith, probably by this time next Tuesday we would have completely forgotten about it, but maybe not. Maybe people will start texting going, where's the entomology and botanist segment, Phil? And what particular plant or insect will we discuss today? I don't know. I mean, anything could happen. That's what it's like in this overnight show. It's just a veritable smorgasbord of let's fill the airwaves until the breakfast stars arrive. But anyway, I like the suggestion for it, Keith. Bugs and grubs. But you being a truckie, Keith, we could take it to the next level. We could also talk about large vehicles, and we could call it bugs and grubs and trucks. What do you think? Alex said, it's most likely the spirits you can smell if one can smell ghosts. What, like Jack Daniels? Tiff, how are you? Let me give me a sec and I'll have a look at your one. Tiff at Northmead, your one is cut off halfway through, so I'll get Aussie Frank to print it out. So I've got the whole version of it. I didn't know we could do that, you see, so now I know that too. And Jerry says, ghosts smell like snuff. Hence the expression, snuff it. Do you know what? There's probably actually something in that, all things considered. 3:24, we have a good chat with Russell Setright at this time, every Tuesday morning. And Sam's got me onto this thing, which was at Chemist Warehouse, and it was on sale, and it's collagen peptides. And I said, and she said, yeah, try this. I've heard this is really good for your skin, especially at your age, Phil. And also, it's good for you in the gym. And I gave it a try, and I've had some interesting results. So I thought I would talk to Russell Setright this morning about collagen peptides.
2: And now, health and well-being with our resident naturopath, Russell Setright.
0: Morning, Russell. How are you?
10: I'm going well, Phil. And yourself?
0: I'm very well, but I want to know why a man of my age needs peptides, why we need collagen, and whether or not you can put the two together and have collagen peptide.
10: Yes, you can. But look, everything that's getting the brand name Pep, everyone's getting excited. It's on the internet, particularly Facebook and social media. And there's a lot of these ones that are totally unproven and potentially could be dangerous. And, you know, we do know that insulin and Ozempic and all of those are peptides. So we really wonder and say, are they really as good as they say they are? Well, there's a lot of them that are out there that they're saying promote healthy gut healing, help tendon repair, hormone growth stimulating peptides, promote growth hormone muscular peptides, promote anti-aging, skin repair. And I've looked at all these and there's no real evidence behind these. And the Therapeutic Goods Australia has warned that they're not proven to be okay. They're not definitely made in an approved manufacturing process. Their safety hasn't been evaluated and they could be dangerous. So, you know, you look at that and you say, well, why are we taking these? Now, I think we've got to look at what you just said with collagen peptides. That's different. Collagen has been shown to be beneficial. It has been shown to be beneficial during athletic recovery and helping with muscles. And it is a peptide. So collagen peptides is okay, but that's just because we say, well, that peptide's okay, and Ozempic seems to be okay, and insulin is okay, therefore all peptides are okay. Well, they're not.
0: Well, let's break it down firstly with the peptides. What are they? Why do we need them? And what's the safest way to get them? And also, I guess, what age do you need them?
10: Well, they're short-chain amino acids that influence hormones and metabolism, growth and tissue. So amino acids are proteins. So, yes, we do need them. They're in our bodies. We manufacture them and they're absolutely essential for all of those things happening in our bodies. That doesn't mean we can synthesize them and inject them in and expect that we're going to suddenly get tissue repair, metabolism or hormones. That doesn't mean also that they won't. But what you're getting is a bit of a buzzword that people are taking on and thinking, well, we know that they can do this in the body. Therefore, if we let's look at another thing. We know that testosterone is needed for men and women. We know that it's absolutely essential and it helps balance out muscle growth and it works extremely well, as does estrogen. But just taking a lot of testosterone, is that good for you? No, the evidence is saying it's not. So I think what we need to look at is what's proven to be okay, then we can go down that pathway and look at it confidently. But what isn't, we should be really looking at it and saying, well, let's wait till the evidence is stronger, because a lot of the trials that they mention are based on really not double-blind trials, not placebo-controlled trials, but just opinions published in journals that really don't mean much. And then they take that and look at opinions that are published in journals that look at the actual peptides in the body and then say, well, if they work there, they've got to work this way. So if we inject them, we're going to get that result and there's no proven evidence. Okay. So, you know, we do know that collagen does work. We do know that it can be beneficial for the hydrolyzed collagen for joints, supplements can be very beneficial, and the evidence is there. So where we know there's evidence, away you go. Now you're taking them, you're getting a result, and the evidence backs that up. So that's fine.
0: I wasn't sure whether or not this was actually something that was, as I said to you off air a moment ago, whether it's something's actually really happening here. I thought, you know, I'll give them a try because I've read that people, especially around my age, need things like collagen and peptides. But I have noticed an increase in the gym, especially with energy. My skin doesn't seem to look any younger though.
10: Well, you never know, it might, because the evidence is that collagen can help. The amount of help is dependent on the person, isn't it? I think if you don't do all the right things and you think just taking some collagen is going to reverse the aging process, you might be waiting a long time and then that's not going to make any difference. But I think that what we had is collagen protein is a long-chain amino acid, whereas they break it down into hydrolyzed collagen, which is the smaller amino acid chain called peptides. And these are much smaller chains. And we do know that's used in the body, and we do know that works.
0: How long do you think you would need to take these for, or is this a long, ongoing process?
10: Well, if you're looking at long-term benefits in gym work, then I think it's a long-term thing. I don't think you're going to get it by taking 2 days a week and then none for a year. I don't think that's going to do much at all. But you know, taking them regularly. The big thing is, if you're taking something, reputable brands made in Australia, follow the directions. And naturally, if you're talking to your healthcare professional or your pharmacist, follow their good advice as well.
0: So is that something you should talk to the pharmacist or the doctor about first before you start taking things like this?
10: Well, I think it's always a good idea. The pharmacist is well up and really up to speed on peptides. They're selling them in the pharmacy. They know that they've got to give you good education when you ask them for that, and they will. And they will give you the evidence that you need to know. Is this safe? Can I take it with this medication? Can this be a benefit in that way? And they will give you that information, because they have available to them very quick reference tools that they can bring up, and they are professionals. And I think that's a good idea to do that, because you don't know anything you're taking that's different, and you are maybe taking medications. You always need to run that by your doctor, your pharmacist, your naturopath in private practice, to make sure that you're not doubling up, you're not taking something that's contraindicated, you're not, because being a protein, people can have allergies to it.
0: Oh.
10: You know, so... and if you're having large amounts of protein, that can cause liver damage. You know, so I don't believe in the self-injectable ones is a good thing to do at all. So that doesn't get a tick in the box for me at any stage. But, you know, you've got to realise that when you up these proteins, is there any side effects? There can be. So you need to talk to your healthcare professional about those things.
0: I'll keep doing this, and I'll let you know if I turn into Arnold Schwarzenegger.
10: Well, there you go. Please let us know that. But you have noticed a difference. You're following the directions. You're taking something that's approved by Therapeutic Goods, and you're taking something that's made in Australia. You're doing all the right things.
0: Fantastic. Well, talking to you is doing all the right things. Thank you so much, Russell. Have a terrific week.
10: My pleasure. All the very best.
0: There he is, Russell Sutright, joins us every Tuesday morning at this time, which is 27 to 4. A couple of texts that came through. Tiff at Northmead, going through a bit of a hard time at the moment, looking after your mum, but appreciate the text that you came through. I know you're going through a stressful time. Hopefully things get better for you, Tiff. And also, on a completely different subject, Wayne said, when you were talking about cicadas before, I thought you were talking about John Cicada, the male singer from the late 80s, who had a song called Just Another Day. And I thought, no, you're making that up. There's not somebody called John Cicada. Lo and behold, there is.

0: song. How have I not heard of this song? Was it a hit single in one country in the world? It looks a little bit like Peter Andre. So there you go, John Cicada. Not to be confused with the Cicada. Different. 26 to 4. Bit of music for you after this. A special one for you this morning.
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0: 22 minutes to 4. Normally I do a bit of music news here and play a song. I am going to play a song, but I'm going to have something a little different this morning because today marks the 60th anniversary of the Battle of Long Tan, which was fought on the 18th of August 1966 in a rubber plantation in South Vietnam, where the Delta Company of the 6th Battalion, Royal Australian Regiment, alongside New Zealand artillery observers, was heavily outnumbered and fought off wave after wave of Viet Cong and North Vietnamese troops during a torrential monsoon downpour. We'll have a chat to Richard Shorty Brown, who was there on the day and took part in that battle 60 years ago. That's coming up later on this morning. But I want to play a song, and the song I'd like to coincide with the chat that we had with Johnny, who gave us a call a little bit earlier on this morning, and he was telling us about, he's a Vietnam vet, he was telling us about how he's going to do a tribute later on today. He read something for us that he's going to do on the day today, and I'd like to play this in conjunction with the song to commemorate this, the 60th anniversary of the Battle of Long Tan.
10: Welcome everyone here today to commemorate the service and sacrifice of all Vietnam veterans, in particular D Company 6RAR in the Battle of Long Tan at 4 p.m. on the 18th of August 1966, where 18 Australian soldiers lost their lives. On the 60th anniversary of the Battle of Long Tan, it is a time to honour the courage, sacrifice, resilience of the Australian and New Zealand soldiers who fought on the 18th of August 1966 during the Vietnam War. Against overwhelming odds, they displayed extraordinary determination and mateship, leaving a legacy that continues to inspire future generations. We also remember those who lost their lives, those who returned with lasting scars, and the families who supported them. As we reflect on this significant milestone, we pay tribute to all who served, acknowledging their dedication and reaffirming our commitment to preserving their lives and their service, lest we forget. These mist-covered mountains.

0: Bass Strait's Brothers in Arms for all of our diggers, but also the veterans who will be looking at today, the 60th anniversary of the Battle of Long Tan and memories of that day. And I'll have a chat with Richard Shorty Brown, who was there on that day and took part in that battle. That'll be happening a bit later on. 3:45.
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0: Coming up to 12 minutes to 4. We've got the front page of the papers on the way. Getting ready for the 4:30 a.m. dog walking club as well. I haven't mentioned the dog walking club very much, but I know that people do go out and walk their dogs, specifically, strangely, at 4:30 in the morning. So if that's you, make sure you give me a text. Thank you, Prue, for that text. Glad you enjoyed that song. And Gabe's as well said that was a perfect song. More of a traditional music news for you tomorrow morning. And coming up a little bit later on this morning, as I mentioned too, just on the subject of the anniversary of that 60th anniversary of the Battle of Long Tan, we'll speak to Richard Shorty Brown, Australian digger, vet, who was there on the day, and he'll give us stories of that particular day. Also, Sarah Swain a little bit later on, the airline perks, actually worth spending money on. And you know when you go on the aeroplane and they welcome you to the plane, there's actually something in that. They're not just being polite. Sarah Swain's going to give us the insight on that. And later on, too, why the Pentagon is suddenly interested in a tiny town in New South Wales. But now, I had a few people texting saying that they were older and that they're a little bit worried about getting caught in a scam on the internet or on their mobile phone. And I thought, well, we'll follow this up. And I got hold of Saffron Howden from the University of Canberra, because they did some research about people especially older people, and their media literacy. This can be boosted in about 60 minutes, and we'll get to the bottom of that. But firstly, I wanted to know what kind of information the research that Saffron and her team did turned out.
3: What we found is that older people generally are more vulnerable to misinformation, and that's partly, we think, because they grew up in an era pre-smartphones, pre-social media, when there were, you know, newspapers, your radio bulletins, your nightly news on the television, you know, people communicated via snail mail and over the landline, and now we are just inundated with information of all kinds every time we sort of, you know, pick up our phone or, you know, open up the tablet or the laptop. So older people we've found, yeah, the research shows are definitely more vulnerable to misinformation. So helping them is particularly important.
11: I can understand from a political perspective who would benefit from this, but what about from a wellness influencer? How do they benefit by trying to manipulate people?
3: Well, there are lots of influencers out there of all kinds, health influencers, you know, popular culture influencers, political influencers, and misinformation can come from anywhere and can have a whole lot of reasons behind people might why people might spread it. So, you know, one that really worries people, and again, older people can be particularly vulnerable to this, is a scam. So people might have a financial reason for spreading misinformation. They might be trying to trick you into clicking a link or parting with your money so that they can make money. So that might be one reason people spread misinformation. As you mentioned, there are political reasons people do it, to get you to get you on side or believe the same ideology they do. Sometimes misinformation can be a bit more innocuous, but can potentially also be damaging. So people might spread misinformation for a joke, for a laugh. You know, to get some clicks, and maybe they can monetize that, but, you know, maybe it's satire. The problem is when people don't recognize it as satire or a joke and believe it, and then it becomes a problem for all of us.
11: With the health misinformation, anybody that needs health advice obviously will gravitate towards anything that can help them, especially if it's a quick cure. You've got an online service, a short course online. How can this help people?
3: Yeah, so what we've tried to do with this short course that we've developed is arm people with those tools I mentioned to sort of help them sift through information. So, and that includes health misinformation, which we know, by the way, is a huge problem, and leading to a whole lot of sort of, you know, public health threats and so forth. So what it does is it sort of encourages a more critical approach to online information. So, you know, my advice to your listeners is, you know, when you come across any kind of information content online, ask yourself a few questions. Who created this information? So who's behind this? Have a think about why they've created and shared that. So what could they be getting out of this? What's their motivation? And then you want to check that information, try and verify it. And in our course, we teach people some basic sort of fact-checking skills to try and go to sources of information they can rely on, maybe do a few things like reverse image searches, which are relatively easy to do now, to try and verify whether what has been claimed is actually true or is based in evidence or fact. And then after you've sort of taken all those steps, then you decide, okay, is this information I can trust? Should I be sharing it with my friends and family? Should I ignore it completely? or should I perhaps even report it?
11: Who do you report it to?
3: Well, you can report, you know, misinformation and scams and so forth to the social media platforms if you're on, you know, Facebook or Instagram or, you know, TikTok or even X. There are mechanisms for saying, hey, I think this information is problematic. There's also the eSafety Commissioner in Australia, if it's harmful content in particular. There's a National Anti-Scam Centre run through the ACCC if you've got concerns about, you know, people trying to scam people out of money. So there are different authorities, but there are lots of ways to raise it. But if it's if it's the kind of misinformation where you're sort of like, look, this is dodgy, and I think by sharing it, I'm just going to be helping them achieve whatever, you know, nefarious goal it is that they want to share, then, you know, sometimes the best thing to do is just ignore it completely.
11: All right, Saffron, and how can people access this Stay Smart online program?
3: So the best thing to do is to go to your local library and say, hey, I would love this course, the Stay Smart online course, to be held in our local library. That's where it's available at the moment, and get them to contact our team at the University of Canberra, and we can supply the resources to the library so they can bring it to their community.
11: Saffron, good to talk to you. Thanks so much.
3: No problem. Thanks for having me.
11: Saffron Howden there from the University of Canberra. So that's more information that you can find out if you are afraid of the internet, or, and nothing wrong with that, or you would like to know more and media literacy and how that can be boosted for you in just 60 minutes. If there's anything you want to follow up to, by the way, don't forget, just text me on 0460 873 873. We're trying to get somebody to talk about the smart glasses, because we talked about that last week, and I've sent a couple of emails out. Hopefully we'll have someone for you this week. Coming up to 4 to 4, front page in the newspapers on the way, and also we'll get to the newsroom.
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6: Darren sent me a text and said, I heard no one watch the Logies because it was just a few woke anti-Australia communists trying to be funny. 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
7: Hello, I'm Jack Fenwick. A new poll shows Australians are divided over changes to property taxes and immigration policy. Federal politics reporter Nelson Scott.
8: Labor is facing mounting pressure to address immigration, with the latest Resolve polls showing 54% of voters view the portfolio as unmanaged. But the survey also reveals strong backing for the government's housing reforms, with 60% supporting lower property prices following the budget changes to negative gearing and capital gains tax. Housing Minister Claire O'Neill has told Parliament voters are glad the system is being fixed.
9: Home ownership is the most important aspiration of most Australian families.
8: The opposition's Aaron Violi argues many Australians are worse off when property values drop.
10: How many homeowners in your electorate of Hotham are now in negative equity?
8: The poll also shows core support for Labor, One Nation and the Coalition remains steady. Nelson Scott, Canberra.
7: The immediate future of several Sydney Swans players is in doubt as police investigate allegations of a sexual assault in a Melbourne hotel. The Swans were staying at the hotel after beating Essendon at the MCG on Sunday night. It's understood five players are helping police with their inquiries. Swans Chief Executive Matthew Pavlich says the club is shocked. The federal government is facing backlash over a controversial algorithm which is used to calculate in-home aged care funding. The automated system decides how much support older Australians get based on information provided by clinical assessors, which is then put into the classification algorithm. Professor of Health Services Research at the University of New South Wales, Kathy Eager, has told the ABC it simply doesn't work.
11: It is fundamentally completely flawed, and the technical problem is a different one to the policy problem. I mean, it doesn't pass the pub test, but it's because of the design of the whole classification.
7: Flight crews face the highest radiation-related cancer risk of over 500 occupations, including nuclear technicians. Harvard researchers have found pilots and flight attendants absorb up to 6 millisieverts of cosmic radiation yearly, matching 60 chest X-rays. Queensland's runaway Tasmanian devil is being reintroduced to her habitat at a Gold Coast wildlife park after weeks of round-the-clock care. Mary jumped an unusually high distance out of her quarantine enclosure at Paradise Country in June and was found 2 weeks later in a critical condition. Paradise Country's curator of wildlife, Lauren Mosley, says Mary's public return won't be too far away.
12: So it may take several weeks, but given what we saw this morning, she's, again, defied all of our expectations and shouldn't be too long till she's out meeting the public again.
5: Denture Solutions. Dentures so comfortable, you'll forget you even have them. 994RO, your sport now.
7: Carlton is set to name Josh Fraser as their new coach today. The Blues teasing the announcement on social media yesterday afternoon. Since Fraser's appointment as interim coach, Carlton have won 10 of 13 games. The late-season resurgence from the Dragons could see the Brisbane Broncos go from premiers to wooden spooners. St George has closed the gap to just 4 competition points between the two sides with 3 games to play. League legend Brad Fittler has told Nine back-to-back wins have given the Dragons some hope.
13: They've won their last 2 games now. The 3 games they have to play are all teams out of the top 8. And Brisbane, they've lost their last 2 games by 40.
7: An Australian cricket coach, Andrew McDonald, hasn't ruled out any changes to his side after their shock loss to Bangladesh, but also says there will be no knee-jerk reaction.
5: 4RO's Community File for Harvey Norman Furniture and Bedding.
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4: Partly cloudy with a medium chance of showers again today. Could see a mil or so in the gauge across Capricornia. Heading for a top of 24 degrees for Rocky after a minimum of 13. Yeppoon 21, Gladstone 24, Billawilla 26.
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5: Well, here we are. 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
5: 7 minutes past four, Donald Trump currently talking on CNN about the US cutting back military drills with South Korea. Let's just drop in on CNN to have a listen to see what he's talking about
8: and
5: here.
8: And they say, no thanks. And then we're guarding them from a country and paying ourselves billions of dollars, costing us billions and billions of dollars to protect not only them, but other countries. Look at NATO. We spend hundreds of billions of dollars protecting Europe from Russia.
5: Okay, we'll get back to that story because that's Donald Trump live there on CNN talking about the US cutting back military drills against South Korea. And I followed up a story on that about the situation in North Korea with Professor Michael Cohen from the National Security College at ANU. So currently at the moment there are war games going on with the US and South Korea, and that was what Donald Trump was talking about, him wanting to be less involved in that. So we'll talk about that a little bit later on this morning at 8 minutes past four. Also, Marty at Werribee, how are you, my friend? Thank you so much for the text. Hope you had a good weekend too, my friend. Mick said, Phil, you were talking about cicadas before. You played John Cicada with that worldwide hit. It was a worldwide hit with that song, top five in the US and UK. Probably had three top 50 hits in Australia. Never heard of John Cicada. I mean, he fit in really well with our newly named entomology and botanist segment, which we're probably going to do every Tuesday until we get bored on it. But anyway, he said, yeah, you were probably at Triple M at the time, so they probably wouldn't have played it. No, I think they were probably playing Cold Chisel on repeat. And also, Prue McSween, thank you so much. Glad you like that. And Gabe's too. Thank you for your text. And also Michael said, Phil, you were talking about the collagen peptides before. As the TV commercial with Rachel Hunter said, it won't happen overnight, but it will happen. Apparently, creatine is a great supplement to take, especially for old people and also for shift workers, I heard by an expert. Apparently, it helps the brain as well. But of course, as with everything, go and check with your doctor first. Well, this is further to my wife saying, Phil, you need collagen and peptide. And I said, why do I need that? And she said, because it'll help clear up the fine lines on your face. And I think I said you'd probably need some masonry patching compound and some spackle to help with that. But she said, no, this will work. And you know what? Lo and behold, it's been quite good. All things considered, I'll keep you updated on that. Because only my wife has to look at my face. You're lucky not to have to deal with that. 10 minutes past four, front page of the newspapers. Let's start off with The Australian. Rents are projected to soar by as much as 30% over the next 2 years. To compensate many landlords for the loss of property tax concessions that Jim Chalmers and Anthony Albanese abolished, blowing out budget predictions and stoking fears of further inflation too. So look out for your rent to go up. That is, of course, because you can't buy a house. Good luck trying to find a place to rent. Went to a rental on the weekend, incidentally, quite a nice place. Wasn't one bedroom, because we have to move out of the place where we're at because of the drilling. Really bad during the day, can't sleep, long story.

0: But what normally a one-bedroom flat normally costs you about $550, $900. $900 for, you know, a rental for a one-bedroom flat. It's unbelievable, isn't it? Still, can't buy a house, so you just got to go with what you can. Front page of the Courier Mail. Here you go. This could be the answer. It could win one in three Dream Haven caravans. Maybe I'll get myself a caravan. Get out on the road. The other story on the front page of the Courier Mail, snouts in the trough. A whopping $30 million in cash was allegedly smuggled into Queensland, and frozen meat products fraudulently relabeled in what the state's corruption watchdog has labelled a cross-border pork racket. There you go. Investigators have also alleged that $10 million of sales records were wiped out or never created, and the proceeds siphoned off in the nearly decade-long trade-based fraud racket involving business owners and workers in the pork industry. So that is the cross-border pork racket. They're on to you. Front page of The Age, and this is a story that's on a lot of the front pages today. Key Sydney Swans players are at the centre of a Victoria Police sexual assault investigation, putting their immediate playing futures under a cloud and plunging the club's finals campaign into turmoil. The investigation relates to allegations of sexual assault at a Melbourne hotel hours after the team's victory over Essendon at the MCG on Sunday night. This is the financial review. National Australia Bank has detailed a more pessimistic outlook for the country's property market than its major rivals, forecasting that the amount lent to real estate investors will fall for the first time since 2020. The uncertainty caused by the higher mortgages and worries about the value of housing has also seeped into the broader economy as retailers warn they face difficult trading situations and conditions. Well, there you go. Can't rent, can't buy, what are you going to do? Front page of the Adelaide Advertiser also has the Swan story. Police are investigating an alleged sexual assault involving Sydney Swans players at the Pullman East Melbourne Hotel early yesterday, with the club considering standing them down. That's the Adelaide Advertiser. It's also the front page of the Herald Sun. And the other story on the front page of the Herald Sun is this, that detectives are bracing for violent retribution after alleged crime boss Fadi Hadara was found in a pool of blood after he was peppered with bullets outside his Altona North home. Hadara was found lying next to his car with critical injuries after a mystery gunman opened fire on the alleged crown patriarch. And also Swan's scandal on the front page of the Sydney Morning Herald. And the other story is that One Nation has been forced to clarify that its migration policy would allow tens of thousands more migrants than it first suggested, raising questions about the rigours of its policy manifesto. For months, policy experts and political opponents have scratched their heads about One Nation's vision for lowering migrant numbers, a hot-button issue that's helped drive Pauline Hanson's popularity. Tomorrow morning, we'll have a chat with somebody to talk about Pauline Hanson, but also One Nation, filling the gap for Labor by becoming really the party for Australia's battlers, based on perhaps Pauline Hanson's family history. I'll tell you more details about that tomorrow morning. 14 past four. After this, let's talk about what's going on in South and North Korea.
1: Everybody's been asking, where's the 4RO pickup? There were accusations it had been lost in a poker game. Some suggested it was abducted by aliens. And the most outlandish of all, it had been hit by a bus. But the 4RO pickup is alive and well. And back on the streets of CQ. Loaded up thanks to Doblo's Farmers Market, Galactic Donuts, CQ Today, and plenty more. The 4RO pickup with Reckless Kelly behind the wheel. So grab the freebies and get out of the way. 990 4RO.
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0: 17 minutes past four. 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Hello, Adam from Dapto. He says, Phil, on the cost of housing and rentals, I wonder if this is going to direct Australia down the trailer park route. It's a curious thought, but this might be all that people can afford in the near future. A bit like that movie that starred that woman who was in the movie Fargo, whose name escapes me right now. She got in a Winnebago and just kept driving and didn't stop. Found out she really liked it. Found it really hard to get back into normal society. Maybe that's where we're all going to go. We'll all be driving caravans. Ben said all I had to do to make myself better looking for my wife was get her to remove her glasses. And Pete wants to remind me of a song. I don't know what the context is of this, but he says Tojo by the Hoodoo Gurus. Great song. Hoodoo Gurus back on the road too, so we should try and get them on the show to talk about that and maybe go behind the song on that particular one, Pete. Tojo. Later on this week, I'm going to have a chat with Philip Oakey from the Human League. Human League song, Don't You Want Me, is going to be one of the songs that we will play in our segment behind the song. That's later on this week. US President Donald Trump has ordered the Pentagon to scale back planned joint military exercises with South Korea. He says the nation had declined to help denuclearize Iran. That's South Korea he's talking about there. He said the exercises slated to begin this week were costly and sent a totally inappropriate and hostile signal to North Korea. Here's the update on that story.
7: When President Trump posted this picture of himself with North Korean leader Kim Jong-un, and then he announced the scaling back of military exercises between the U.S. and South Korea.
8: So what do you think? Is President Trump signaling to try to get Kim Jong-un back to the table?
9: Yeah, you know, it's really hard. They're hard to say. There are a lot of details that obviously we don't know. So this is rather remarkable to have the president step in at really the last minute. As he pointed out, he can't stop the exercise because it's already ongoing. And so it's really, you know, it really speaks to the issue of U.S. Reliability. And, you know, I've said before, I mean, it's one thing to be a little unpredictable. It's quite another thing to be unreliable. And that's where we're heading with this sort of thing.
0: That report from CNN, the annual Ulchi Freedom Shield exercises began yesterday and ran or were planning to run for 11 days, bringing together about 18,000 South Korean troops and personnel from the 28,500-strong U.S. military contingent stationed in the country. How many now of that 28,500-strong U.S. military contingent will actually be involved in this? I don't know, because Donald Trump says he no longer wants to be involved, but at this stage we'll scale things back. The exercises were designed to prepare the Allies to defend South Korea against a nuclear-armed North. However, North Korea said that they weren't happy with the whole thing, and they said that they will bring up a new level of deterrent as the Allies prepared to train a force. Of course, the North Korean troops, hardened by the military experience that they got as well, joining Russian forces in the Ukraine and learning about things like the use of drones, cyber attacks and GPS jamming. I spoke to Professor Michael Cohen last week. He's an associate professor and academic from the National School of College, Security College at the ANU. I wanted to know about the situation with North Korea with this coming up. And I said to Michael, is it possible that with North Korea and Kim Jong-un, the leader, that sometimes he sees all of these things going on in the world and he thinks, you know, I'm largely being ignored. How can I become the center of attention again?
10: I think there's something to that. I also think that as the North Koreans observed the fate of Saddam Hussein in Iraq and Muammar Gaddafi in Libya, and now what's going on with Iran, they would be absolutely convinced that the nuclear weapons decision was the right one. There's certainly very little to no prospect that North Korea will do away with its nuclear weapons. And in fact, the only scenario I'd imagine in which North Korea would do that would be regime change. And regime change in North Korea would be a very dangerous and destabilizing affair.
11: Of course, and I can't imagine that's something that's likely to happen. But then again, you never know. What is the status of North Korea's nuclear program?
10: North Korea currently has 60 nuclear weapons, and they're slowly but surely increasing that number. That's up from 50 in 2025. North Korea also has these armed on, we don't know exactly how many, but enough armed on ICBMs or strategic long-range missiles, that there's something of a consensus that if Kim wanted to target Trump Tower in the U.S. or hit targets in the U.S., there's a reasonably good likelihood that he could do that at least once.
11: What was the point over the weekend of their missile testing, and why was it seeming to be aimed at Japan?
10: It partly relates to U.S.-South Korean military exercises, but also developments in Japan regarding relations with Japan and the South Koreans, and ongoing developments in Japanese weapon procurement and posture that the North Koreans do not like.
11: How closely are North Korea aligned with China?
10: They are and they aren't. They are in the sense that if the Chinese were so inclined, if the Chinese leadership were so inclined, they could cut off all support to North Korea and the regime would collapse almost overnight, but that would lead to a massive refugee exodus. And the Chinese leadership would much prefer to feed North Koreans in North Korea than China, and so they keep the aid coming in. But the challenge with that is that once you have made the decision to keep the aid coming in and keep the regime afloat, there's only limited control you have over what the regime does after you've given that regime the resources to remain in power. And this has become more of a problem for the Chinese in the last 10 years, 8 or 9 years, since with all the missile tests that North Korea authorized during President Trump's first term, things have been a bit more quiet recently, and we can get to that. But it was one thing for the Chinese to support North Korea during the 90s and early aughts, where, and maybe up to, until sort of late Obama years or mid to late Obama years, where North Korea was a thorn in the U.S. side and didn't really, was a real nuisance to the U.S. and posed fewer problems for China. That was sort of a net win for the PRC. But ever since the spate of North Korean missile tests that have been just as destabilizing for China as for the U.S., this has really alarmed the Chinese as well. And so most famously, I think it was 2016, 2017, something like that, the Chinese actually came out and said, look, this alliance we have with you, North Korea, guess what? It doesn't apply if you strike first. And this was really the Chinese attempting to dampen down North Korea's aggressiveness.
0: Right.
10: Missile test provocations and related during the what we might call the Trump-Kim crisis years of 16-17.
11: North Korea's, as we know, been a long-time supporter of Russia. Do you think the international community was surprised, though, that they'd sent troops to Ukraine?
10: I think it was initially surprising, but then in hindsight, the international affairs are famously hard to predict. So we sort of look at the end of the Cold War now, but at the time, very few saw it coming. Similarly, it's sort of easy to sort of look at North Korea's provision of troops to Russia's war in Ukraine now. Fewer people saw it coming at the time. It's a sort of a win-win deal in that the North Koreans give Vladimir Putin troops that Putin direly needs with a war that's going far, far longer than I imagine Putin would have thought in his wildest dreams in 2022, that it's still going, you know, 4 years later with, you know, serious shortages of people in Russia turning up, signing up to fight. But he can sort of, the things the North Koreans are after this from this is firstly combat experience. And so there are some troops that have fought in Ukraine, returned to the Korean Peninsula, and then they would be much more formidable opponents against the South Koreans, the Japanese and the Americans, than had they not had the combat experience. A number of troops have died over there, but not all of them. But secondly, and maybe more substantively, the North Koreans are after quite serious advances in their nuclear weapons program that they themselves have only been able to make limited steps in. So further progress with warhead miniaturization. This is essentially developments where a very powerful nuclear weapon can be made robust enough and small enough that it can fit on a missile that can then reach outer space, penetrate Earth's atmosphere and hit a target. The North Koreans have made progress here, but they've still got a ways to go. They're also after advances with nuclear powered submarine capabilities, which they at present don't have, but they're wanting them for similar reasons that we in Australia have wanted the AUKUS submarines. And the North Koreans are also after reconnaissance satellite technology. It's hard to know exactly what the Russians have promised them in this regard, but it's easy to imagine a scenario where Putin has dangled the provision of these in front of Kim and said, look, you provide troops and we'll help you out with these. Exactly how much help the Russians have provided is unclear. We do know that, I think it was December 2024, there was a ship that was sunk, I think off the coast of Spain, and it seemed there was a nuclear powered submarine capabilities. Not a submarine, but some sort of capability on the ship, which seems to have been destined for the Korean Peninsula. We're not sure how far the North Koreans have gone and what the Russians have promised them, but that's sort of the nature of that arrangement.
0: That's Professor Michael Cohen, who I had a chat with last week from the National Security College at ANU on that situation in North Korea. And as I mentioned, the further update on that is that the US president has ordered the Pentagon to scale back the planned joint military exercises with South Korea, saying the nation had declined to help denuclearize Iran. He said the exercise is slated to begin this week were costly and sent a totally inappropriate and hostile signal to North Korea. So, as I mentioned before as well, that the 28,500-strong U.S. military contingent stationed in that country, who will be helping the 18,000 South Korean troops, well, I guess we'll have to wait and see what's going to happen with that. On the text, by the way, Michael says, yeah, Donald Trump calls him the Rocket Man. And this one that came in from Neil at Mount Druitt too. Hello, Neil, how are you? Hey, Phil, try talking faster. Then no one will understand you or listen to you. Uh-oh. Although, as is the case, whenever I get a text, I try to get some context on the text. And Neil previously had texted to some other show, don't mumble into your shirt. Talk strong, like Luke or Steve the Italian. So, Neil, from Mount Druitt, we are now happy to crown you with your new mantle, which is the Talk Strong Man from Mount Druitt. And please feel free to, text any one of the shows and give them some talking into the microphone advice. So that's Talk, or Mr. Talk Strong from Mount Druitt. Okay, 131873 is the text number, 0460 873 873 on the text. It's 4:30. Let's get to the newsrooms and get the update.
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0: And starting in Sydney at the 2GB newsroom, good morning, Dusty Fitzpatrick.
13: Good morning, Phil. Police have asked to review footage from a Melbourne hotel as part of investigations into an alleged sexual assault involving Sydney Swans players. It's understood five players who've assisted officers with their inquiries have travelled back to Sydney in a rental car. Search crews in the New South Wales Southern Highlands hope a missing teenager's experience in the bush will help her survive. Lily Hooper has been missing since Wednesday, with the search for the hiker now entering its seventh day. And economists say property tax changes outlined in the federal budget are having a significant effect on state revenue. The Telegraph reports stamp duty receipts in New South Wales fell 18% in June when compared with the same time last year. Thanks, Phil. That's the latest from Sydney.
0: And from Sydney to Brisbane and the 4BC newsroom, and it's Chloe Affleck.
14: Good morning. Taxpayers have footed the bill for an immigration detainee's nine-month stay in a Brisbane hotel. Nine News reports the man has been staying in the Meriton instead of being held in the Immigration Detention Centre due to a lack of high security supervision. A man has died in police custody in Logan after sustaining a serious self-inflicted injury. The Ethical Standards Command is investigating. And dozens of commemoration services will be held across Queensland for Vietnam Veterans Day. This year marks the 60th anniversary of one of Australia's most significant military battles, the Battle of Long Tan. That's the latest from Brisbane.
0: Thank you very much, Chloe. And just further to that, we'll catch up with Richard Shorty Brown, a digger who was at that battle. And today, the 60th anniversary of the Battle of Long Tan, he'll give us his memories from that day. More news coming up in 29 minutes' time, which makes it 29 minutes to five.
12: A sports update, thanks to West End Motor Group, incorporating Parramatta and Blacktown Mazda. 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
0: South Sydney players don't expect Latrell Mitchell to return this weekend for their game against the Warriors, but there is quiet optimism that he'll play again this year after he was on light duties at training on Monday morning. Mitchell hasn't played since May 15, that loss to the Dolphins, due to a nerve issue that started after a back injury, and then he had a calf complaint. He's at long odds to play on Saturday night, but his return to training is encouraging, just a few weeks out from the finals. The Rabbitohs face a tough game Saturday night when they face the second place Warriors at Accor Stadium. So make sure we get our footy tippings on that too. Make sure we get closer and closer to Mick Mack, who's the number one on the footy tipping table, despite the fact that he's using a listener to do his tips for him, which seems to me to be against the rules. 28 minutes to five.
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6: 26 minutes to 5, 0460 873 873 on the text. Today marks the 60th anniversary of the Battle of Long Tan. So we're going back 60 years to this day. It's a very important day for Australian diggers and veterans of Vietnam. And we've talked about this morning and had a few callers through. Yesterday I spoke to Richard Shorty Brown, who was there at that battle, and he's going to tell us about that. And I was asking him if that's where he was based when he got there.
7: No, I was in Nashua, the 1st Infantry Nashua.
6: And how old were you when you went?
7: I just turned 21 when we left Australia for South Vietnam. I remember landing in Saigon, the plane coming down the runway with a lot of American planes that had been hit by mortars. We got out of the plane. We sat in the bus for a couple of hours in the heat. Then we drove 100 metres to a Hercules, American Hercules. They flew us down to Vung Tau. And we rejoined the battalion. Our company was the last company to get there.
6: Talk us through this day 60 years ago, 18th of August 1969. Did it just start like an ordinary day, or did you have some idea that something was about to happen?
7: Prepared to go out on a patrol, not real sure where we were going. And then we got orders saying that we were going to meet up with Bravo Company, where the mortars fired from the base the day before.
6: So were you caught out in the middle of nowhere, or were you back at the base by this stage?
7: No, we're at the back of the base. We got our orders, and my platoon, 12 platoon, I was a forward scout. We led out to a creek called Sui Da Bang, and then one of our fellas was hit with a bit of heat stroke. We waited for a bit, and then we joined what was left of Bravo Company that was waiting for us at the mortar base plates, the enemy mortar base plates.
6: And how many of you were there at the base at the time?
7: Well, there was 108 of us, and I'm not quite sure how big B Company was.
6: Did you have any idea of the significant size of their army?
7: We following up tracks, and 11 platoon saw some enemy and fired on the enemy, and they moved forward, and the rest of the company moved up forward, and then all of a sudden 11 platoon came in contact with the enemy force a couple of hundred metres away.
6: Did you feel like you were severely outnumbered, or did you have any concept of what was coming at you?
7: No, I didn't really know what was going on. We just went to ground and we waited until orders were given, And then we moved to where company headquarters was, and we were deployed. And part of the 12 platoon went forward to hold ground by 11 platoon. What was left of them came back through us.
8: How long did it last, Richard?
7: Well, apparently it was for about 3 hours. I had no concept of time. I didn't have a watch, so I had no idea how long. I just knew we were there for a long while and no one had come to help us. And we're only about 4,500 metres from the base.
8: Was there a sense that you were trapped there, or was the word going out that someone was coming very soon to help you?
7: We were told that remnants of Bravo Company were coming back and that we were going to be relieved, and that was fine, but with ammunition running low and a resupply of ammunition, casualties mounting, I realised that this perhaps was the end, and that if they didn't come soon, well, we wouldn't be here because the enemy was almost surrounding us. But I do remember when I was leaving Australia, the little village where our farm was near, a bloke called Bob Coates, he had been a prisoner of war in Channing, and he said to me at the farewell party, he said, "Don't get captured, have one round for yourself." And I thought about that and I thought, oh, no, I won't worry about that.
8: What tactics were you using in order to keep them at bay, or was it basically just hope they didn't get any closer?
7: Yeah, that's it. We just waited to they attacked. It was interesting. They blew a bugle and then the machine guns would fire from one side and they would come forward from another angle, and then that was repelled, and then the bugle would blow, and then somewhere some other lot of machine guns would fire at us, and then they would attack at a different angle.
8: And so how much communication was going up and down the line? Did you have any idea of where you were at?
7: Not really. We knew that the whole company had now surrounded each other, that we were in a company position. Fortunately, just on a little reverse slope, so most of the bullets were flying overhead, although I had a bullet go through one of my water bottles and the handle of my shovel was splintered by a round. That was pretty close.
8: And what about conserving the ammo? Was the word going around that you were running out?
7: Well, we knew that, and that's when we got the resupply from the helicopters. I just didn't remember hearing any helicopters. I was just told to go in to company headquarters and there was all this ammunition. I had no idea where it came from, and so we took it back to our platoon.
8: And so what happened around the three-hour mark? Did it dawn on the Viet Cong that they were actually getting defeated here?
7: I think when they came behind us to do the final assault, the APCs, like the cavalry charge and the cowboys, turned up just in time to break up their assault that was forming up to do us over.
8: So now they've erected a memorial at Long Tam, which is still there. Have you been back to see it?
7: Yes, I went back on my second tour. I signed on for 6 years, and I went back on my second tour when they dedicated that particular Long Tam cross made by our pioneers. That particular cross is now in the Australian War Memorial, but a replacement is there. And then some years later, probably about 10 years ago, my wife and I went back.
8: And what was that like, Richard?
7: It was very peaceful. They had, if you see the up-to-date photos, there's a sort of a shrine with, it's very, a lot better than what we left. We just left a cross there, but they've made a sort of a memorial around it.
8: Do you still keep in touch with your fellow diggers?
7: We talk about how things are going, our aches and pains.
8: They depicted this battle in the movie Danger Close. Did you get the chance to see that? And how close was it to actually what happened on the day?
7: Yes, I went and saw the premiere when they had it here in Ballina. A lot of it was pretty good, but there were some things that was disturbing which weren't true.
8: And looking back on it now, what are your feelings today being the 60th anniversary of it?
7: Well, I'm looking forward to go because we're losing people. We're all in our 80s, and this perhaps might be the last time that we'll have a big get-together, what's left of us.
8: Well, mate, thank you very much for the service that you gave to Australia on that day. And, of course, the great news is you're here to be able to talk about it too.
7: That's right.
8: Thank you, buddy.
7: You're welcome.
6: There he is, Richard Shorty Brown, on this, the 60th anniversary of the Battle of Long Tan, and his memories on that day. And I know we'll have more of the presenters across the day with other people talking about the day too. That's coming up later on. 17 to 5, any thoughts? Give me a ring on 131873.
5: 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And no one knows that better than Central Queensland's favourite weatherman, Mike Griffin. 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
6: 13 minutes to 5. Hello, Nick, how are you? Thank you for the text. Nick said that was an amazing interview to hear it, and especially firsthand like that sent shivers down my spine. I saw the movie, but the firsthand account of that was amazing. Thanks for the text, Nick, and I know that Michael McLaren will be talking to somebody else that it was involved in that Battle of Long Tan with some more memories of that as we celebrate the, I don't have to say celebrate's the right word, but it's commemorate the 60th anniversary of the Battle of Long Tan today. And hello, Gary, how are you? Gary sent me a text as well. He said, after hearing your interview, Phil, with the professor about North Korea's nuclear weapons, we might need to worry about owning a house or the price of renting. I read that book you recommended, Phil, a few weeks ago called Nuclear War, A Scenario by Annie Jacobson. I'm glad you got to read it, mate. I didn't recommend it, but I didn't think you would actually go and read it, so that's good. Although he did say it's a scary book that gave a very accurate real-time account of what would happen if North Korea sent a nuclear weapon to decimate Washington and the chain reaction of that decision playing out with everything that went hand in hand with that. Scary stuff, but he highly recommended the book. Well, I'm glad you read it. And
8: Also, that goes hand in hand with a similar scenario in the book House of Dynamite. Don't know if you've seen this. This is the new movie from Kathryn Bigelow, who was the director of another great film, a political action thriller called Zero Dark Thirty. Well, she's done this film. A lot of people were disappointed in the film, and especially the end of it. But great scenario in that particular film, if you wanted to have a look at it. House of Dynamite, and Idris Elba's in that film too. 0460 873 873 on the text. Oh, and by the way, on the subject of Annie Jacobson, I'm trying to get her on the show too, because she wrote an article for The Economist. This is Annie Jacobson, who's a Pulitzer winner, writing about the terrifying threat of a genetically engineered plague. So she's talking about and imagining the repercussions of a hypothetical leak from a laboratory. And so we'll try and get her on the show to talk about that as well. She does some pretty heavy lifting when it comes to that. In the meantime, at 11 to 5, fancy going travelling? Well, let's catch up with Sarah Swain to see what she's got for us. Morning, how are you?
16: I'm good. How are you?
8: Well, I'm a little disappointed, to be honest with you, because I always thought the flight attendants, when I got on the plane, were happy to see me and were glad that I was traveling with their airline. Turns out that there's more to it than that.
16: Yes, I'm afraid to tell you. Yeah, they're not just being friendly and recognizing you from listening to you on the radio. They're actually checking you out quite carefully.
8: Checking me out for what?
16: Well, obviously we've all got on a plane. They're saying hello, checking your boarding pass, saying go down to the left or whatever. They're checking you out to make sure you're not a threat, see if there's something a little bit dodgy about you. There's apparently lots of things that they can tell just by, you know, having a little chat with you when you got on the plane and looking at you as well.
8: Really? Okay, well, that's interesting. And what kind of things are they looking for? Because, you know, sometimes I'm a nervous flyer, so I might be a tiny bit tipsy, but nothing to worry about. But, you know, I might be slurring my words.
16: Well, maybe be careful, because, yes, one of the things that they're looking for is if you're drunk.
8: Right.
16: If it could be an issue on the plane. Obviously, they don't want any disruption or anything like that. So, if you've had a little bit, one too many while you're waiting for your flight, yeah, just be aware that they might check for you. You know, things do get out of hand, basically, on planes. And also, if you look ill, if there's something wrong with you, if you're maybe, you know, not well enough to fly, pretty unwell, that could obviously be an issue.
8: All right. And you mentioned other things, darker things like human trafficking. So it's good that they're looking out for that. But it says here as well, they look for offensive smells. Imagine not being allowed to fly on a plane because you are offensive in the armpit area or the various other places.
16: That is very interesting. And I'm sure that that has happened to me on a few flights that people have not smelled the best. So, you know, maybe the air crew did not notice that. But apparently, according to this expert, then they do have the right to refuse your carriage if you don't smell too good.
8: I wonder how they would say that. Would they have to whisper that in your ear? I mean, they couldn't go, Harry, another smelly one over here in 4B.
16: You don't know. But yeah, I'm sure they have ways of dealing with these things.
8: Mind you, I've been on some flights where people shouldn't have been allowed because they had offensive haircuts.
16: Oh, a mullet, was that maybe?
8: Oh, you know, all kinds of things.
16: Bali.
8: You know, yeah, exactly, right. Well, that's so interesting. Well, I'll make more of an effort to try and be more agreeable when I get on the plane. What about airline perks that you can actually spend money on? We talked about Jetstar last week, and that's where you can get yourself some priority boarding and things like that. What other things can you spend some money on to make the trip a little bit more fun?
16: Yeah, there's so many things airlines like to charge extra for now, but obviously some of them are worth it, some of them are not. Now, one thing that I always do at an airport, my husband is very into airport lounges. You can get credit cards that give you access to airport lounges, or you can actually pay to go in them. But obviously, rather than spending money on food and drinks in the departure lounge, you can just go in a lounge and have as much as you want to eat or drink, maybe not too much though. Mm-hmm. Some of them even have showers. So if you've got certain credit cards or other benefits like that, can pay to go in the lounge. And a lot of people don't realise this, that, you know, it's not good for a lot of people now.
8: Do you know what? Sam and I flew from Heathrow in the middle of COVID. You know, we had to spend 11 hours at a Hong Kong airport. And I'd never thought about those little rooms before, and they're quite expensive, but they're well worth it. I mean, you don't get very long. You get about, I mean, I think it was 3 hours. It was about $500 or something crazy. But
16: oh, wow.
8: Yeah, but again, this was in the middle of COVID. But you get a little room where you can have a shower. You've got somewhere to have a sleep for a few hours. I mean, it wasn't worth the money, but at the time it was.
16: Yeah, sometimes you do anything to have a nice little sleep in a shower, and there are like little sleep pods now at some airports that you can pay for a few hours. So yeah, it's definitely worth checking out the airport that you're going to go to and see if it's worth paying for something. And also if you've got a credit card, see if you get any benefits through that as well.
8: Do you know what would be good? To get some kind of a package deal where you get a shower, a meal, a bit of a sleep and a gym package.
16: Oh,
8: what do you think?
16: Sure about the gym, but yeah, often if you fly business class, you don't always get the lounge included now. You do like a budget business class. So obviously my mum loves to spend any inheritance that I'm going to get on flying business class to Australia. And she loves to go to the lounge on the way, have a shower, have a sit down, lovely food. So if you can afford it, it's a nice way to fly.
8: Well, you know, the lounges are good because you have the buffet and everything else that goes with that. They're about $75 to $100 or something, though, aren't they? They're quite expensive.
16: Yeah, they can be expensive, but then obviously, if you're going to have a couple of glasses of wine and some food, you're probably going to spend that in the airport anyway. So, yeah, you do work out what it for you.
8: Well, listen, you're mates with Richard Branson. So, next time you have a chat with him, say, listen, I've got an idea. This fella came up with an idea. You get the airport lounge, you get the sleeping pod, get to have a shower, a little bit of a gym workout, and throw in a masseuse too for an extra $50.
16: Oh, yeah. I'm sure he'll be all over it. He's done everything else, hasn't he?
8: Yeah, so, you know, I think he'd be up for that.
16: Yeah.
8: Get the whole Virgin experience. Where are you off to next?
16: I am going home to visit the UK shortly, so hopefully it's still hot and sunny over there.
8: Are you going on that new flight?
16: No, that doesn't start until next year.
8: Right.
16: Maybe next year? That would be a fun one to try.
8: And where are you stopping over?
16: Actually, Singapore on the way there, and on the way back, actually Qantas straight to Perth from Heathrow.
8: In terms of stopovers, if you're going to somewhere like the UK, for example, or even if you're going to America, I always find that Dubai is a good stopover. But I stopped over once in Malaysia, and that was not a bad little trip.
16: Really? Yeah, that's a bit different. I feel like it would be less busy, maybe.
8: Yes.
16: Obviously, Singapore is a pretty popular one. Dubai, Abu Dhabi, obviously, with things in the Middle East, people are maybe trying to avoid that area still.
8: Yeah.
16: Yeah, Malaysia sounds like a fun one, though. Maybe Hong Kong as well. Always wanted to go there.
8: Do it and let me know how you get on if you go to Hong Kong, because that sounds like a good one. Happy travels. Always great to talk to you. Thank you so much.
16: You too.
17: Yes, she is. Sarah Swain, senior journalist in news and travel at 9:55. We've got the news update coming up.

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5: Hello, Scott Winty. How are you, my friend? He says, watch out. Very foggy out there at the moment. Careful on the road. And further to that in Sydney, this one from Billy the Uber driver says, the Princess Highway Railway Parade closed. Not sure why. Can't turn right. So we'll get on to Will Bottom on Sydney's 2GB if Will's back. And we'll get another update on what's going on out there on the roads. Also, what words can't you say in Australian Parliament? Well, give you a list if you want. Dan Tehan knows. That's on the way. And why is the Pentagon suddenly interested in a tiny town in New South Wales? And why is it worth a fortune?
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6: Good morning, I'm Dusty Fitzpatrick. Police have asked to review CCTV footage from a Melbourne hotel as part of an investigation into an alleged sexual assault involving Sydney Swans players. The AFL team stayed at the Pullman Hotel on Sunday night after beating Essendon. It's understood 5 players are assisting police with their inquiries. Swans chief executive Matthew Pavlich says an internal inquiry is also underway.
7: It's safe to say that we're extremely shocked and disappointed that this has taken place and that the players have found themselves in this situation. We understand the level of interest in the matter and there's going to be lots of speculation, but given it's a police matter right now, that is all that we can say.
6: The federal government and opposition are understood to be close to reaching a deal to pass gambling reforms. Proposed amendments would restrict inducements targeting vulnerable gamblers. Experts warn a government algorithm that decides how much in-home aged care funding Australians get is flawed. The algorithm's based on information provided by clinical assessors. Critics say it prioritises budget administration over clinical judgment. Rescuers remain hopeful of finding a hiker missing in the New South Wales Southern Highlands. Lily Hooper failed to return on Wednesday. The 18-year-old's car has been found at the start of a walking trail. Police Chief Inspector Brendan Burney says she's an experienced hiker.
8: The family is holding up amazingly well under the circumstances, and this is very much still remains a search and rescue operation, and will continue until we find Lily.
6: There are fears of aid shortages in Indonesia after a 7.7 magnitude earthquake at the weekend. About 70 people have been killed. More than 5,000 are displaced. And commemorations will be held across Australia for the 60th anniversary of the Battle of Long Tan and Vietnam Veterans Day. Brian Wilson has more.
9: 60 years ago, Australian soldiers were engaged in a fight for survival. Outnumbered 10 to 1 with low ammunition, they were surrounded in a rubber plantation in a heavy monsoon downpour. Hours later, supported by a fleet of Hueys flying in across the treetops. It was one of Australia's fiercest battles, but for the men of Delta Company and those who served, the Vietnam War became a living scar on their return. Ostracised and forgotten, many suffered in silence, with their calls for help ignored. The anniversary of the Battle of Long Tan now marks Vietnam Veterans Day, where we remember and honour those who proudly served our nation. Brian Wilson reporting.
6: Checking the markets now, the Dow Jones is trading down 231 points, the Nasdaq down 65, one Australian dollar buying 71.02 US cents.
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6: Ewan Aitken is aiming to end one of the NRL's longest-running droughts. The Rabbitohs back rower hasn't played in a finals match since he was a rookie with the Dragons in 2015. The 31-year-old says he's determined to help South seal their place in the top eight.
10: I'm probably one of the longest-serving players that hasn't played finals since my first year, so it means a lot to me to get in that team and play some finals footy, so that's the only thing I had written down before the start of the year was to play finals.
6: Melbourne will appeal Jacob Van Rooyen's three-match ban at the AFL Tribunal. The key forward received the suspension after a high hit concussed a Port Adelaide defender. Adam Alton and Chris O'Connell are through to the third round of the Cincinnati Tennis Masters, and Arsenal's defeated Manchester City 3-0 to win the Community Shield. That is the very latest news and sport.
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1: 4RO weather for Rockhampton and Central Queensland. 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
2: Partly cloudy with a medium chance of showers again today. Could see a mill or so in the gauge across Capricornia. Heading for a top of 24 degrees for Rocky after a minimum of 13. Yeppoon 21, Gladstone 24, Billawilla 26.
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3: It looks like a fairly foggy one in Sydney especially. 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
1: 7 minutes past five, getting ready for Sydney's best breakfast on 2GB. Ben Fordham's in. Hopefully he's brought his dog Roger with him as well, so I can just go and be a dog botherer. Can't help myself. Mark Levy after the news at 9 o'clock on 2GB. 4BC Brisbane has Jason Matthews for breakfast, followed by Gary Hargrave. And I'm sure all the shows talking about the 60th anniversary of the Battle of Long Tan today and getting your calls on the air about that and also some guests on the air too. Michael says, I don't know why I got a dirty look when disembarking from a plane because I moved seats due to being squashed by a big person next to me. Apparently they don't like you walking around. That would have been why you probably didn't get the departing smile, Michael. 0460 873 873 and also 131 873 if you want to give us a call too. Well, what about this? Words you can and can't say in Australian Parliament. And I'll tell you what they are, and there's a reason why I'm telling you this too. Profanity and vulgarity is definitely out. So it's not official in the permanent master list of banned words in the Australian Parliament. Largely, it's up to the Speaker of the House or the President of the Senate to decide on a case-by-case basis whether it's unparliamentary. Tomorrow, I'm going to have a chat about a study that they did and some research about question time. And you'd be really interested to know how question time has deteriorated and how certain politicians, and in particular, certain prime ministers, are completely left out of the whole equation. And what's the point of it? Well, the point of it basically is to get you a little sound grab on the news. So question time, a heavyweight title fight, or an all-in brawl. Lately, if you watched a bit of question time, especially yesterday, you're probably thinking it's more of the latter, a bit of an all-in brawl. So in the prohibited categories, profanity and vulgarity, standard swear words, explicit profanities, out of bounds. Imputing improper motives, saying that somebody's maybe lying deliberately, out of bounds. Personal insults, perhaps calling somebody a word like a grub, something like that, also out of bounds. And disrespect to authorities too. So you can't call somebody a liar. I am pretty sure we've all seen and heard the word liar bandied around during question time. The slang and mild insults like grub can't be used, nor can derogatory descriptions such as moron. I'm pretty sure I've seen some question times where words like that have been thrown around. Anyway, the reason why I mentioned this, yesterday the opposition front mentioned Dan Tehan was ejected from question time in federal parliament after telling the energy minister Chris Bowen to cut the crap. It didn't go down very well.
2: Minister, would you just cut the crap and tell Australians how much your capacity investment scheme is costing taxpayers?
1: So the House Speaker Milton Dick ruled the language unparliamentary. However, he did give Tehan the opportunity to rephrase the question.
2: My question is to the Minister for Climate Change and Energy. Will the Minister just cut the fecal matter and tell Australians how much Labor's secret capacity investment scheme is costing taxpayers?
3: No, I'm dealing with this. Resume your seat. That is a direct defiance of what I just addressed to the House. I gave him a fair go and he's completely disrespected me in the House. He'll leave the chamber under 94A and we will move to the next question.
1: Under 94A. What'd you do to get out here in the hallway? 94A.

0: Oh, no. Did you say turd? No, I said worse. However, maybe they could just stretch the boundaries and make the whole thing a little bit more interesting. You know, would the minister please cut the doo-doo? You know, would they... All right. Would he stop dropping the kids off at the pool? Kibbles, what about... Louisiana Hot Pocket? Minister and the hamster. Oh, hamsters, okay. No. Fibre? Absolutely gavel to all of the above. But maybe that will be, this going to be perhaps the equivalent of the melons this week. Maybe because we don't have a villain of the week at this particular stage. Maybe words you can't say in Australian Parliament will somehow become the talking topic of the week. 13 past five. I'll tell you what is a really interesting talking topic, and I had a chat with Robert Montesero yesterday from the University of Sydney. He's a fellow at the United States Study Centre. Pentagon is suddenly interested in a tiny town in New South Wales, and this has to do with scandium, which was my first question, really. Pardon the ignorance, but I am a bit stupid. What exactly is scandium?
1: Well, scandium is listed as a critical mineral in both Australia and the United States. And it's a critical mineral because it's really important for a lot of aerospace and defense technologies. So think about, you know, the latest fighter jets. Think about, you know, important sort of fuel cells used in data centers as well. So it's in demand for both of those reasons. And it's viewed as critical both across both Australia and the US.
2: So how's this town of Fifield near Parkes, which has got a population of about 130 people, how has this suddenly become international focus?
1: Well, Donald Trump's Department of War has now just committed a conditional loan of $400 million, which is about 560 million Australian, to a scandium mining project owned by Sunrise Energy Metals, which is located in this town of Fifield. And it's looking to become the first supply of scandium outside of China.
2: Is there a lot of scandium in Australia?
1: Well, scandium is, it's not particularly uncommon, but what makes this project unique is that it's in a very high concentration or a very high purity at this project near Fifield. So there's quite a bit throughout Australia. But this is really the best commercial grade. Yep. And it's owned by an Australian company. The US are just coming in as investors. They're coming in as customers. And they're coming in as a strategic partner to unlock this supply.
2: How much of a game changer is this for Australia on the international scandium market?
1: This is a pretty big game changer. So the project is expected to produce 60 tons of scandium a year when it gets up and running towards sort of 2028. And that's enough to supply the entire global demand of scandium. So this is a big boost for Australia, a big boost for the US-Australia alliance, and a big boost in unlocking sovereign critical mineral supply chains.
2: The American government's trying to reduce the world's dependency on the supply from China, is that right?
1: Yeah, that's right. So a big part of, or a big catalyst for this investment has been China's decisions to impose export controls on a whole heap of critical minerals, including scandium. So the US has been struggling to get a hold of scandium supply at the sort of volumes that it's looking for from China, which is a big reason why they're looking for alternative partners. And Australia, as a major sort of hub for a whole range of different critical minerals and resources, and we've got an established mining sector with a lot of expertise, we're a natural partner for the US to shore up its supply of these critical minerals, especially ones that go into their defense industrial base.
2: And so in terms of tons, how many do the American government expect to get from Australia, and by what date?
1: It's not clear. It could be up to 60 tons of scandium, which would be the output of this mining project out in Fifield. And the project is expected to come online in late 2028. And I note that the owners of the project have said that they're looking to make a final investment decision over the coming months. So hopefully this scandium supply is unlocked in the next few years and the US can meet their need through Australian supply.
2: So how much would this change a small town like Fifield?
1: It could change it significantly. You know, the construction of this Mining project could bring a lot of jobs, a lot of revenue into the mine, into the town. It could have a long-term economic boon for the area as well. So from my perspective, it looks like a positive sort of investment into this small town.
2: With the Department of War in America committed to make this a conditional loan, why is it only a loan?
1: I think what I'll first say is it's a very significant loan. So $400 million is well on above what this project needs to get off the ground. So it's a real vote of confidence from the US government in the economics and the potential success of this project. And I think that, you know, I won't speak on behalf of the sort of government's sort of decision-making, but I think a loan kind of represents a good structured and sort of equity investment and a good way to kind of hedge bets and just sort of hedge risks that might come with a project like this.
2: All right. Well, it's good news for Australia. Appreciate your time. Thanks so much, Robert.
1: Thank you very much.
0: Robert Montereso there, research fellow at the University of Sydney. Wonder how Fifield, the little town of Fifield, then with that tiny population, will change as a result of this. Wonder how many people that live there are currently going around their back garden at the moment with a metal detector going, oh, wonder if we can get some of this scandium for ourselves. Nearly 18 minutes past five. Chris, by the way, said, Phil, I think we should definitely have more of this kind of stuff in Parliament. Do you think? He says these people wouldn't last 1 second in my boardroom. After this, let's get to the finance, see how we're going with that, and the all-important week's weather ahead.
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2: 5:21. Sydney's best breakfast on the way with Ben Fordham on 2GB, 4BC. Jason Matthews coming up in about 9 minutes' time. Ben Fordham brought his dog Roger in too, by the way. Ben's probably feeling slightly neglected because he walks down the corridor and I go, hey, hi mate, how are you? And then his dog just, I'm like, hey, Roger, how are you? But Roger has been coming in the last couple of weeks, and I think that perhaps Ben's doing this because he's a little bit, you know, jealous of the attention that I'm giving to his dog and nothing to him. So the dog's now walking down the corridor with its bear or whatever it is, its toy in its mouth. Not in the least bit interested in me whatsoever. Comes down the hallway. I'm like, Roger, Roger, how are you? He looks at me and goes, nah. Now, my dad's told me that I should avoid you. So I think, you know, I can't go in there during his show because then I get told off. Fuel prices, ULP91 in the capitals. Gone down a bit, actually. $1.96 in Sydney. It's a down, I reckon, almost 10 cents a litre compared to recent times. Melbourne, $1.99. Brisbane, you've got $1.99. $1.93 in Perth. Adelaide, $1.98. $2.02 in Canberra. Hobart, $2.04. Darwin, $2.06. And your national average for the diesel is $2.24.
3: And now on Wake Up Australia, a finance update.
2: Oh, by the way, thank you, Stephen, for this. Scandium, currently priced at $3,333 a kilogram, or about 3.3 million per ton, Steve at San Susi. Is that right? Well, mate, let's go to Firefield, you and me together. We'll take a metal detector. I don't know whether or not scandium can be picked up by metal detectors, but you can guarantee there'll be a few people, if they can do that, right now on their way to Firefield with their metal detectors. A bit like, you know, Kalgoorlie during the mine rush, during the gold rush. The Australian share market fell on Monday for a fourth session, and this is led by a hefty sell-off in retail stocks as investors weighed a flurry of earnings reports and the impact of a slowing economy on the bottom line. So the ASX 200 index fell 42 points, or 0.5%, to 9073.20, as more companies missed profit expectations than beat them. So currently, one Australian dollar is buying 71 US cents and 52 British pence. And I just feel that we'll take it upon ourselves as well to give you daily scandium updates so you know exactly where we're going to be and how much of a millionaire we're going to be when we get out to Firefield this coming weekend, a whole bunch of us in a big truck to go with our metal detectors. What's the weather going to be like, though, for our trip to Firefield? Let's check in with Steph from the Bureau of Meteorology. And starting this morning in Brisbane. Morning, Steph.
4: Well, it looks like we have a shower or two happening today. We still have that high pressure system, which is moving out into the Tasman Sea, directing southeasterlies over the Brisbane area. So looking at a top of 21 degrees and same continuing on Wednesday for 22 degrees and possibly up to 3 or 4 millimetres each day. We'll start to see that ease on Thursday as that high moves away and warming up a little bit towards the end of the week, reaching 24 degrees by Friday.
5: For Sydney, I notice a bit of rain around. Is that going to hang around for long?
4: It will hang around for a little bit longer. We do have a top of 19 degrees for Sydney today, but those showers will start to ease a little bit as that high moves away. Looking at partly cloudy on Wednesday with 20 degrees, but then we'll start to see the showers come back as we see a trough approach from the west. So a couple of showers towards the end of the week and a top of 22 on Thursday and 20 on Friday.
2: 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Looks like I might be in the wife's go-kart for the rest of the week. 5:25.
1: It's the biggest secret in town, but don't keep it to yourself. 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Thanks to Perry's IGA, Wandle, Dean Street and Yeppoon. 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
2: Just to notice a couple of news tickers. One is further improvements are made as they continue to look at the demilitarisation and de-radicalisation of the Gaza Strip. That's one of the big stories of the morning. And the other one is that the British Prime Minister, Sir Keir Starmer, Andy Burnham, exchanged messages with a Trump staff impersonator. This is a developing story that's just coming out now. Don't know any more about that, but that's going to be a story that's going to come out throughout the day. The British Prime Minister obviously got fooled by someone. Don't get fooled by good radio. Ben Fordham up, Sydney's best breakfast on 2GB, Jason Matthews on 4BC. Have a fantastic day today.
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1: Good morning, I'm James Royce. A number of Sydney Swans players have spent the night driving home to Sydney after being questioned by police over an alleged sexual assault at the team's Melbourne hotel. It's understood that five players have been interviewed over the alleged incident, while club chief Matthew Pavlich is remaining tight-lipped.
2: Well, as I said, it's a police matter ongoing. I'm not going to comment any further on it right now.
1: A major review of Australia's trucking industry is calling for heavier trucks on our roads and fewer restrictions on overnight deliveries. The Productivity Commission says this could save businesses and consumers billions while helping to modernise the nation's freight network with cleaner, quieter electric heavy vehicles. Well, new research published in The Lancet predicts more than 2.6 million Aussies will be living with cancer by 2050. That's an increase of around a million compared to today. And while experts say survival rates are improving, they warn the growing number of patients will put additional strain on our health system. One Nation says too many family members are coming to Australia on student and graduate visas, branding the current system as a rort. It's now calling for a cut to international students, claiming this would bring migration down to around 130,000 a year. And Donald Trump has threatened to bomb Oman if it interferes with the United States' efforts to reopen and keep open the Straits of Hormuz. It comes as the deadline for the original 60-day memorandum of understanding for peace expires without a deal with Iran being reached.
0: 4RO Sport. Bentley Real Estate. 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
1: Starting with AFL, and Melbourne will take Jacob Van Rooyen's three-match ban to the tribunal, with coach Stephen King saying there wasn't much malice in the strike that concussed Port Adelaide's Alia Alia. Meantime, the league has delayed the naming of the All-Australian squad as a result of the Swans saga. However, it is still expected to name the trimmed-down side on August 25th. Over to NRL, and Billy Slater has left the door open to another stint as Queensland coach after yesterday's shock announcement that his time with the Maroons is up for now.
3: I didn't think coaching Queensland was going to be forever for me, and who knows, this decision right now mightn't be forever for me. So I just think it's the right thing for now.
1: Thanks to Nine there. And in cricket, Aussie coach Andrew McDonald says the public is entitled to call for change after Sunday's historic 9-wicket loss to Bangladesh in Darwin.
4: There's some guys who aren't performing to the levels that they would like or we would like. So that's our lot.
0: Rockhampton and Central Queensland. Gracemere Shopping World. It's for you and me 7 days a week.
5: Partly cloudy today, slight chance of a shower in the late morning and afternoon. Already been a couple of light showers around this morning and overnight. Winds southeasterly 15 to 25 k's, tending easterly 20 to 25 in the middle of the day, then becoming light in the evening. Capricorn Coast, southeasterlies 15 to 20 knots, reaching up to 25 knots offshore south of Cape Capricorn during the day. Seas 1.5 metres, increasing to 1.5 to 2 metres offshore south of Cape Capricorn. UV index today, 7, which is high, so if you're out and about, slip, slop, slap, sink and slide. On the way to a top of 25 degrees today for Rockhampton, Yeppoon 22, Gladstone 24, Billawilla getting to 25 degrees. Right now sitting on 15 in Rocky, and we've had a mill in the gauge, also 15 in Gladstone, nothing in the official gauge for Gladstone. A little bit more on the coast, 17 mils for Yeppoon. And currently sitting on 17 degrees. Samuel Hill's had about 12 mils. Might be a little bit left over from yesterday in that. Apart from that, nothing else in the gauges across the region. Billawilla currently sitting on 9.5 degrees.
0: The Boodles Big Breakfast, 4922-7990. 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
5: G'day, it's Aaron. Welcome to the Boodles Big Breakfast for a Tuesday morning. 4922-7990 is my number. aaron.stevens@4ro.com.au. Something you might have missed out of yesterday's Boodles Big Breakfast in the next 15 minutes. Also, Carole King's Savage Garden. Kenny Loggins starts us off on 994RO.

0: Good morning. It's the Boodles Big Breakfast on 994RO. Thanks to Boodles Meats and the Big Red Building on Bursinger Street. It is the Boodles Big Breakfast through till 9. Then Gary Hargreaves this morning from 9 o'clock. Thanks to Bolsover Dental. And Lou Cross back this afternoon from 3. Thanks to Spencey's Barbershop, Musgrave Street. Don't forget those $25 seniors cuts for guys and ladies. We comb through our record library and play the best songs to drive you home and let our hair down a bit after a long day. Thanks to Spencey's this afternoon from 3 with Luke Cross here on 4RO. Back to yesterday's Boodles Big Breakfast, and I catch up with Donna Kirkland, member for Rockhampton, each Monday. Caught up with her yesterday after a very busy weekend.
1: I know, right? My eyes feel puffy a bit this morning, but that's okay.
0: So you cut the ribbons on a couple of very special places.
1: Oh, yes. Me and some of my colleagues as well. It was a real thrill to be able to be out at the ski gardens with my colleague Glenn Kelly, of course, cutting the ribbon on a brand new pontoon out there, which is an all-abilities pontoon. It was really exciting to see that it doesn't matter what your capability is, you can actually get out and enjoy a ski on the water. So if that's you, contact the Rocky Ski Club and see how you can get involved. It's a fabulous new pontoon. They got just over $85,000 in the Community Gambling Benefit Fund. So, well done. And, oh yeah, it was great.
0: Did you ski or just cut ribbons?
1: No, it was a bit choppy out there, actually, on Saturday. So, didn't jump in the water there. There is a big smooth patch in one of the alcoves. They were all going out for a ski later on. I went out to Gracemere after that, Aaron, and cut more ribbons out there for the SES, and they've got a new remote comms vehicle which they had out there. I was with all my colleagues out there as well from Rockhampton Regional Council, and it's great to see the community come out for their open day. So they were doing a little bit of recruiting for the SES out there. So if that's something, community, that you're thinking about, they've got all the new kit now, so get involved.
0: How about that? And then there was boxing.
1: I know. This is all Saturday, right? It's crazy. Yeah. I went out to the charity boxing as well after being at the Heritage Markets for a little bit of a market stall pop up there. And then I went out to, it's the first time I've been to boxing, I have to say. There was a huge crowd, but they were raising money for Walk and Talk, and such a great event. And so Rocky Charity Boxing are known for this. They do their boxing events just to showcase people overcoming challenges in their life. It's amateur, it's not professional, but they do it. Such a good show. Like, it was really entertaining. So, yeah, thank you to Grant Cogle and all of the teams involved in making that happen.
0: Well done. You mentioned the Heritage Markets and having the mobile office there. What did people want to talk about?
1: It was a really nice day. The weather was perfect. There were lots of people out there. I was only there for a little while, as you can imagine, because I was splitting myself into 1,000 pieces going to other events. But one of the things that people were just coming up, and they're really grateful for all of what we are doing. A lot of people saying, thank you, keep doing what you're doing. But I think I gained some learnings from a few people just in a couple of topics that they wanted me to represent them on, and that's always a good thing when I do these office pop-ups. So I encourage people, if you check out my webpage and just see when the next one is and where it is. It's great to know. That's my touch point with community, to see what's going on in your world and to make sure that I'm representing you when I'm in Parliament.
0: And you went to a conference too.
1: Yes, a women's conference, just a women's conference to help women navigate some of the things, a lot of conversation and help around grief, which was a really, really good messages being spoken about at that conference. Lots of good food, lots of reinforcement that you are worth it, that you are, that helping women with their identity. So that's a great event as well. It's an annual event.
0: Well done. And you continue to deliver for Central Queensland.
1: Yeah, so we are having an event today out at the university, and it's all about Queensland delivering. It's about our government and all of our vision, the investment and partnerships that are driving our future. So We have got nearly, I think, over 150 guests coming out across industry, across government, that are just going to talk all about different aspects of what's being delivered in Central Queensland. I'm quite sure the listeners are becoming more and more aware of the things that we are doing, including our multi-sports precinct out at the university, as well as delivering more houses out there, as delivering for the new precinct for TAFE. That's all happening at the uni, so there's going to be conversations around that. But we've got investors, and I've mentioned this before, that are coming into Rockhampton, and we just need to showcase our capability here in Central Queensland. And so we're bringing those investors, as well as our business sector, our education sector, and all of the aviation, manufacturing, engineering, defence, everybody coming together today to just have gain learnings on what's happening, how they can be involved, how we can work together in partnerships. It's just about us taking a bigger portion of delivery for Queensland in general, right across Queensland. We'll talk about the 2032 delivery plan. We'll talk about what that looks like here in Central Queensland in the regions. So it's a great opportunity for all of those registered attendees to just get their head around, I suppose, the exciting future that we have here in Central Queensland.
0: Well done. So when and where?
1: That's going to be over at the university, and it starts at 9 a.m. this morning. It is registration, so people have already registered for that one, Aaron, but I look forward to talking to you post the event on
0: Absolutely.
1: How it went, what the reception was from all of those attendees. It's going to be a great event.
0: Yeah, very interesting event, and we'll have more details about what came out of that event a little bit later on this morning here on the Boodles Big Breakfast. Now, in case you've missed this, and there has been a little bit on about this morning, it is the 60th anniversary of the Battle of Long Tan out of the Vietnam War, and we've got special segments running right across the day here on 990 4RO.
2: August 18 marks the 60th anniversary of the Battle of Long Tan in the Vietnam War. Australia defeated the Vietnamese in a deadly and uneven encounter. 108 of our men against more than 1,000 enemy in unimaginable, chaotic conditions. Colonel Adrian Roberts was troop commander of the Armoured Personnel Carrier, or APC, unit that played a vital role in turning the tide in our favour. But in the aftermath, he witnessed two things that became lasting memories of that battle.
3: I've really got two memories that stay with me. One is the memory of what that battlefield looked like the next day after Long Tan. The sheer emptiness, desolation, bodies, the rain had sort of washed everything pretty clean, and there was an awful lot of dead bodies on the ground. Horror of it all, and that will stay with me forever. The real memory that I like to remember is the sheer beauty of the Vietnamese countryside early in the morning just as the mist was rising, and it wasn't hot enough to be unpleasant. Just looking at the absolute beauty of the Vietnamese rural hamlets, they appeared to have sort of been built into the countryside. They seemed to sort of rise out of it in a harmony, I suppose. And that's what I remember, that sort of beautiful green paddy fields and that kind of memory.
2: The Battle of Long Tan. Lest we forget.
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0: 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Good morning. Boodle's Big Breakfast with the latest news, sport and weather on the way. News headlines soon on this day, thanks to Move Mobility. 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Celebrate 20 years of Andre's iconic summer concerts, captured live in his hometown of Maastricht and featuring the world-renowned Johann Strauss Orchestra. 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We've got your tickets. 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
13: Good morning. Joseph Price with your local news. Police are investigating a serious crash between a car and an e-bike at Bursaka. Around 10 to 4 yesterday afternoon, a white Mitsubishi Outlander and a white e-bike collided at the intersection of Bursaka Street and Rodborough Street. The 15-year-old boy on the e-bike suffered serious injuries and has been taken to Rockhampton Hospital. Meanwhile, police have charged a 30-year-old woman driving the vehicle after drugs were allegedly found in her blood. She's due in the Rockhampton Magistrates Court on October 9th. The Forensic Crash Unit is appealing for anyone who witnessed the crash or has relevant dashcam or CCTV footage to come forward. It's Vietnam Veterans Day, and dozens of services are getting underway around the country commemorating the more than 60,000 Aussies who served. It includes one at Anzac Park in Gladstone from 10:30 a.m. Aaron Hassel from RSL Queensland says today marks the 60th anniversary of the Battle of Long Tan, where Australians were horribly outnumbered and 18 died.
14: For all those Vietnam veterans that are across Queensland, can I say on behalf of the RSL, but all Queenslanders, we see you, we value you, and we thank you for your service in support of our nation.
13: The next generation of doctors have been put to the test in simulated underground mine scenarios. An immersive workshop's given junior doctors a first-hand look at the unique realities of practicing medicine outside metro areas in a first-of-its-kind collaboration between healthcare and mines rescue. Medical student Lucy McCartney, who's from Rockhampton but now trains in Mackay, tells us what the experience was like.
15: Very eye-opening, very challenging. Definitely felt a lot of adrenaline, and so it was interesting to try and, I suppose, focus yourself at the same time and to realise it was okay to like have a mind blank, but the fact that you're working with a team and those people help you in those situations that you don't have to know everything.
13: And a local uni has moved up again in global university rankings. James Cook University's returned to the 301 to 400 band. And a local uni has moved up again in global university rankings. James Cook University's returned to the 301 to 400 band in the prestigious Shanghai rankings, academic ranking of world universities.

0: while Swans legend and board member Michael O'Loughlin's been asked for his thoughts on Nine.
1: Do you have any reaction at all to the allegations?
2: No, we'll wait and see what the findings are. I don't know.
0: We could soon be given more control over our exposure to gambling ads, with Canberra planning a new opt-out register similar to the Do Not Call list. The proposed changes would also crack down on gambling inducements like free or bonus bets. The major banks are reporting a big drop in home loan applications. NAB says there's been a 15% slump in demand since the federal budget. And the trial of a man accused of murdering Tupac Shakur is now underway in Las Vegas, 30 years after the rapper died of complications from a gunshot wound after he was targeted in a drive-by shooting. Dwayne Davis has pleaded not guilty to one count of murder with a deadly weapon.
3: Boost Fuel, still consistently the cheapest fuel prices in Rocky. 994RO, your sport now.
0: Taking a look at sport now, and Aussie cricket coach Andrew McDonald has flagged changes for the second test against Bangladesh in Mackay, but is rejecting suggestions that his side is too old.
4: It's always going to be a conversation, the age profile of the team, where we're at, how we're travelling. A loss doesn't help that. There's no doubt about that. But I mean, these players have got a fair bit of cricket left in them.
0: And the Maroons are on the hunt for a new head coach after Billy Slater called it quits. That is the latest in news and sport.
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5: 25 degrees the expected top for Rockhampton today. Yeppoon 22, Gladstone getting to 24, and Pilliwilla 25 degrees. Partly cloudy, slight chance of a shower late this morning or this afternoon. Already been a little bit around this morning. Can't believe that rainfall figure for Yeppoon, 17 mils. 12 mils for Samuel Hill, only about 1 mil for Rockhampton, and that's just about it in the official gauges, but looks like there'll be a little bit more around today, mil or so here and there. On the Capricorn Coast, southeasterlies 15 to 20 knots, reaching up to 25 knots offshore south of Cape Capricorn during the morning, so a little bit breezy, and a UV index of 7, which is high. So if you're out and about today, cover up, slip, slop, slap, sink and slide. 15 degrees in Rockhampton and Gladstone right now, 17 degrees in Yeppoon, close to 10 in Billawilla.
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5: Hi, it's Aaron. 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If there's something on your mind, something you want to share, feel free to get in touch anytime. Just like Maria has this morning. Maria, thank you very much. She said, I thought you might be interested in my tribute to my husband, David, on today, Vietnam Veterans Day. Maria, very touching. Thank you for sending that through. A dedication to my husband, Corporal David Finlay, Royal Australian Engineers Australia and 1 Psychological Unit Vietnam. I do appreciate that, and it is Vietnam Veterans Day today, and as we've already heard, the 60th anniversary of the Battle of Long Tan. So we've got a number of segments that will run through today paying tribute to those brave soldiers. But Maria, thank you for sending that through. 49227990. The other thing we heard just before 6 o'clock was Donna Kirkland, member for Rockhampton, speaking to me yesterday morning. She did preview this event that happened yesterday. Central Queensland's opportunities, industries and future growth were firmly on the agenda as government, industry and regional leaders came together at CQ University for the Delivering for Central Queensland Showcase. Hosted by Assistant Minister for Central Queensland and member for Rockhampton, Donna Kirkland, member for Morani, Glenn Kelly, and member for Keppel, Nigel Hutton, the Department of State Development event put the spotlight on the projects, investment and partnerships shaping the region's future. The showcase brought together representatives from government, industry, education and business to discuss infrastructure, economic development and the growing capability of Central Queensland businesses across sectors including advanced manufacturing, aviation, defence supply chains and regional services. So a special event, mapping the future in a whole lot of areas for Central Queensland. And throughout the week we catch up with the member from Morani, Glenn Kelly. We'll do that tomorrow morning. And the member for Keppel, Nigel Hutton, on Thursday and get their thoughts of what came out of this showcase event that was held yesterday. Some more details on that coming up right throughout the week. It is Tuesday morning. It means we check in with Detective Inspector Luke Peachy from Crime Services Capricornia District. We'll do that before 7. We were supposed to do this yesterday, but unfortunately something came up. Competitive

competitive barbecuing. There was a national barbecue competition that happened across the weekend, and Rockhampton had its own representative. How did he go? We'll find out. Colin Boyce, member for Flynn, joins us from Canberra a little bit later on. Tuesday mornings, we check in with Adam Bellow, the mayor of the Livingston Shire. If you've got a question for the mayor, 49227990. And Tuesdays, we also catch up with the Capras, fresh off the bye, ready for the run into the finals. They're looking good, the Capras. 49227990, aaron.stevens@4ro.com.au. Give me a call anytime. We'll check news headlines next on this day, thanks to Move Mobility coming up and another of those touching segments on the 60th anniversary of the Battle of Longtown on the way. On the Boodles Big Breakfast on 990 4RO.

0: It's the Boodles Big Breakfast on 994RO. Thanks to Boodles Meats and the Big Red Building on Bursiga Street. Keep an eye on those specials on the Facebook page. We'll head out to the Big Red Building on Bursiga Street tomorrow morning after 7 to check in with Peter Boodle and grab some specials. And don't forget, meat packs online to click and collect or get your meat delivered. On this day's coming up, thanks to Move Mobility. First, let's see what's making news around the place this morning. Starting at news.com.au, this is the lead story across the board. Police probe. Swan stars named amid sexual assault allegations. It's been reported four players were questioned by police over the alleged assault, while the manager for a fifth player denied his client had spoken to the authorities. More on that when we get to the Courier Mail. Very sad, harrowing details after 36-year-old star found dead. New details have emerged about the circumstances surrounding 36-year-old actress Hayden Panettiere's shock death. They're saying an overdose may be involved, but there's some tragic stories around this young star who was very talented, very beautiful. Sick of it, Hanson's wild Siggy's plan. As organised crime takes control, Pauline Hanson's One Nation wants cheaper cigarettes to fight crime. And Trump threat to new nation. Donald Trump has threatened to dramatically widen the Middle East conflict and bomb an ally in Oman. Also, some good news, some really positive news at news.com.au this morning. How about this? Youngest Premier baby to survive in Australia. Brisbane's Baby Miracle is believed to be the youngest Premier baby to survive in Australia and the smallest born in Queensland. Macarita Miracle Tanavasa weighed just 351 grams when she was born at 21 weeks and 3 days at the Royal Brisbane and Women's Hospital in March this year, Nine News reported. To the Courier Mail this morning, and snouts in the trough, Triple C bust alleged $30 million pig racket. A whopping $30 million in cash was allegedly smuggled into Queensland and frozen meat products fraudulently relabeled in what the state's corruption watchdog has labeled a cross-border pork racket. Investigators have also alleged $10 million of sales records were wiped or never created and the proceeds siphoned off in the nearly decade-long trade-based fraud racket involving business owners and workers in the pork industry. Also on the front page, more details about this Swans investigation. Sydney Swans AFL players are understood to have been questioned by police over allegations of a sex assault at a Melbourne hotel. Superstars Isaac Heaney and Chad Warner, along with James Jordan and Riley Bice, were believed to have been questioned over the alleged assault at the Pullman Hotel in East Melbourne on Sunday night after the Swans win over Essendon across the road at the MCG. Labor's housing tax crash. Labor's controversial housing tax changes have triggered a massive plunge in mortgage applications across the four big banks. And rush on youth bail reforms. Premier David Crisafulli will rush youth bail reforms into Parliament within weeks, despite a lack of detail about how they'll work. To the Morning Bulletin portion of the Courier Mail this morning, and funeral for Ray of Sunshine teen following crash tragedy. Loved ones have remembered a Queensland teen as the happiest person they've ever met as the 19-year-old's funeral date is announced after a crash that claimed her life. Teen significantly injured in e-bike crash. A teen rider has been significantly injured in a car and bike crash in Rockhampton, with police shutting down the intersection. And saw 10 different doctors. A Queensland town's healthcare crisis has left its most vulnerable patients repeating their symptoms to strangers as the community struggles to retain a permanent GP. Tough situation in Moura. To the CQ Today's Facebook page this morning, and a group of Billawheeler mates struck gold after their decade-long Saturday Gold Lotto numbers delivered a dazzling $1.1 million win on the weekend. The Capricorn Claws have had their crowning moment, securing their maiden championship after a classic contest in Cairns. More on Wednesday morning when we catch up with Leah from CQ Today and in this week's edition of CQ Today. Of course, more right across your day here on 994RO. Have your say, 49227990, aaron.stevens@4ro.com.au.
1: August 18 marks the 60th anniversary of the Battle of Long Tan, in which 108 Australian troops defeated well over 1,000 North Vietnamese in a deadly encounter in horrendous conditions. Jack and Suzanne Drury were married in May of 66, just weeks before Jack was deployed to Vietnam. Sadly, he was killed at Long Tan, where a small museum in Cross Tan to honour those who fought and fell. Years later, Suzanne visited Vietnam to pay her respects at the place where Jack lost his life.
2: I knew once I went in there that I would have to accept reality, that he wasn't a prisoner of war, he wasn't missing, but he was actually dead. And the minute I seen the cross, that was it. I just went to pieces. And it didn't matter how hard I tried, I couldn't stop. The grief seemed to come out in one big gush. And then all of a sudden this calmness come over me. It was like something I hadn't felt for a long time. And the man that looks after the cross wanted to meet me, and he said that he was sorry for my grief, and he promised that he would always look after the cross. And he had tears in his eyes when he said that, and that was part of the healing too.
1: The Battle of Long Tan. Lest we forget.
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6: 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On this day, with Aaron Stevens, for Move Mobility, always with care, Yamba Road. Keep Australia moving.
0: Hi, looking back on August 18, Vietnam Veterans Day, marking a couple of significant days in Australia's involvement in Vietnam. The Battle of Long Tan took place in 1966.
7: And as we waited, the battle increased in crescendo. It just got louder and louder and louder, and the artillery, and could hardly hear yourself talk where we were.
0: And on this day in 1971, the Australian government announced the withdrawal of troops from Vietnam.
8: Cheering breaks out as the boys come down the gangway.
0: Woodstock finished on this day in 1969. Jimi Hendrix was the last on stage. The big-selling Bon Jovi album Slippery When Wet was released in 1986, the biggest-selling album of 87. The 15th Commonwealth Games opened in Victoria, Canada in 1994. Huge one for Australia, winning 89 gold. Also famous for the rise of Cathy Freeman, who won gold in the 200 and 400.
9: Keep going, Cathy. She's won gold for Australia.
0: And while we're on champions, Winx won her record-breaking 26th consecutive race at Royal Randwick in 2018.
10: Wins the race named in her honour.
0: To the birthdays, Academy Award-winning director Roman Polanski turns 93.
11: That's what I learned to do, and that's what I think I do pretty well.
0: Actress Madeleine Stowe is 68, memorable in 12 Monkeys.
12: Okay, 1 minute you were there, the next minute you were gone.
0: Edward Norton is 57, brilliant in the movie Primal Fear.
13: You're a lawyer, ain't you?
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0: Iconic actor Christian Slater is also 57.
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0: Gold Coast Suns coach and Essendon and Port Adelaide great Damien Hardwick turns 54.
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17: Let him stew for a little bit, got in his head, and he confessed.
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18: Excellent putt from Cam Smith.
0: And Penrith multi-premiership winner and Samoan international Brian To'ol turns 28. Finally, Hollywood legend Robert Redford was also born on this day. The Academy Award winner died aged 89 in 2025.
19: Get away from me.
20: Why?
19: I want to fight him.
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19: Do you?
0: Remembering Robert Redford on August 18.
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0: On this day, thanks to Move Mobility, see the mobility experts in their big showroom on Yamba Road, whether you're looking for a lift bed, lift chair, wheelchairs, or just some of those items that make life easier. Move Mobility, always with care. As we head back to 1969, the final day of Woodstock, Jimi Hendrix was the last person on stage, and this was the last song that wrapped up Woodstock in 1969. It's Hey Joe on 994 RO.

0: It's 9.94 RO. There it is, the last song played at Woodstock on this day in 1969 from Jimi Hendrix, Hey Joe. And Roomba, as part of that set, was also his rendition of Star Spangled Banner.
1: All I did was play it. I'm American, so I played it. I used to sing it in school. They made me sing it in school, so it's a flashback, you know, when I'm over about it. I thought it was beautiful. But then there you go.
0: Jimi Hendrix talking about his rendition of Star Spangled Banner played at Woodstock on this day in 1969. Heard all about it on this day thanks to Move Mobility. Got the latest news, sport and weather coming up in just a moment. Soon the song's battling it out this morning in 4RO's Clash of the Chords thanks to Antonio's Express. Took inspiration from our On This Day segment today for that too. So that's coming up. And also on a Tuesday morning we check in with Detective Inspector Luke Peachy from Crime Services Capricornia District. That's on the way too. A 9.94 RO Boodle's Big Breakfast.
2: Everybody's been asking, where's the 4RO pickup? 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Some suggested it was abducted by aliens. 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But the 4RO pickup is alive and well. And back on the streets of CQ. Loaded up thanks to Doblo's Farmers Market, Galactic Donuts, CQ Today, and plenty more. 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
7: Good morning. Joseph Price with your local news. Rockhampton Hospital has seen ambulance ramping drop to its lowest level since the COVID pandemic. Locally, ramping has dropped to 32.3% in the June quarter, the lowest it's been since June 2020. Statewide, the ramping rate is down to 35.5%, and Health Minister Tim Nicholls says they want to see that number go even lower.
8: Our latest health data shines a spotlight on the hard work being done by our hospital and health services to reduce ramping as part of the Crisafulli government's election commitment to get the rate down below 30% by 2028.
7: Locals will gather at Gladstone today to commemorate Vietnam Veterans Day, as today marks 60 years since the Battle of Long Tan. Aaron Hassel from RSL Queensland says it's one of more than 80 services getting underway around the state.
9: It commemorates the in excess of 60,000 Australians who served in Vietnam, but more importantly, those 523 young Australians who never came home, and the in excess of 3,000 who were wounded or injured during their time in Vietnam.
7: Stronger frontline firefighting communications have started rolling out across the state. The first satellite communication units have been installed at Rural Fire Service Queensland Brigades, with 11 now delivered, including at Boyne Valley Rural Fire Brigade. The technology will be installed in firefighting vehicles, improving connectivity in remote and isolated areas where mobile coverage can be limited or unavailable. It's part of the state government's investment in Rural Fire Service Queensland, including $20.5 million for replacement and new rural fire trucks. And a workshop's put young doctors in a simulated underground mine environment to put their skills to the test. It's part of a collaboration with Healthcare and Mines Rescue in a push to attract and retain Australian-trained doctors in regional areas like Mackay and Rockhampton. Grosvenor Mine Rescue Captain Boyd Bushman tells us what scenarios the junior doctors were put through.
10: The scenarios that were run here today included a electrocution on an underground conveyor belt. The second scenario was an entrapment underneath a pod on the front of a loader, and the loader operator was also involved as the person that caused the incident. And the third scenario was responding to an underground mine fire.
2: National News now.
11: Morning, I'm Britt Aylin. The Prime Minister is set to introduce an opt-out register for gambling ads as part of a push to reduce harm. The federal government also wants tougher rules around gambling promotions, especially inducements offering things like free or bonus bets. Police in Melbourne are continuing to investigate sexual assault allegations said to involve a group of Sydney Swans players. It's believed they've since spent the night driving home up to Sydney after being interviewed over the reported incident, while club chief Matthew Pavlich is remaining tight-lipped.
12: Well, as I said, it's a police matter ongoing. I'm not going to comment any further on it right now.
11: Trucks could soon be carrying bigger loads and making more deliveries overnight under recommendations aimed at cutting costs and boosting productivity. The Productivity Commission estimates the changes could save billions of dollars a year and speed up the transition to quieter electric heavy vehicles. And today marks the 60th anniversary of the beginning of the Battle of Long Tan, which claimed the lives of 18 Aussie soldiers during the Vietnam War.
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11: Moving on to sport now, and Billy Slater's left the door open to another stint as Queensland coach sometime in the future after walking away from the Maroons for now.
13: I didn't think coaching Queensland was going to be forever for me, and who knows, this decision right now mightn't be forever for me, so I just think it's the right thing for now.
11: That's thanks to Nine. And in the AFL, Collingwood's Sam Swadlings claimed the Round 23 Rising Star nomination for his 29 touches in the weekend draw with the Hawks. That's the latest in news and sport.
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0: Partly cloudy today, slight chance of a shower in the late morning and afternoon. Winds southeasterly 15 to 25, turning easterly 20 to 25 in the middle of the day, then becoming light in the evening. Been a couple of showers overnight, but only about a mil in the Rocky gauge. Heading for a top of 25 today for Rockhampton. Billawilla also 25, Yeppoon 22, Gladstone around 24 degrees. Right now, we're sitting on around 14.5 in Rockhampton. It's 9 in Billawilla. That's barely budged. 15 degrees right now in Gladstone and 16.5 in Yeppoon.
2: The Boodles Big Breakfast. Thanks to Boodles Meats in the Big Red Building on Bursica Street. On the talk of Central Queensland, 990 4RO.
0: Tuesday mornings we check in with Detective Inspector Luke Peachy from Crime Services Capricornia District. We'll do that very soon. And the song's battling it out in 4RO's Clash of the Chords. Thanks to Antonio's Express, pizza for pizza lovers in Musgrave Street on 990 4RO.

0: It's like the argument over whether pineapple goes on a pizza, anchovies or no anchovies. 4ROs, Clash of the Chords. Thanks to Antonio's Express, pizza for pizza lovers, Musgrave Street.
1: This morning, got a couple of songs from the same artist to choose between on a two for Tuesday, thanks to Antonio's Express, pizza, pasta, ribs and more in Musgrave Street. And once again, I've taken some inspiration from something that happened on this day, because it was on this day in 1986 that the iconic rock album from Bon Jovi, Slippery When Wet, was released. So I've got a couple of tracks from Slippery When Wet for you to choose between in just a sec. But remember, if you do vote this morning, whether it's on the phones or on the Facebook page, you go into the running for this week's pizza prize, thanks to Antonio's. You can choose from over 40 varieties of pizzas. You can also enjoy the pastas and the ribs and the chicken wings and so much more. So get yourself into the draw. Make sure you vote. Which of these from Slippery When Wet from Bon Jovi do you want to hear just after 8:30 this morning? Starting with Want a Dead or Alive.

0: released on this day in 1986, Bon Jovi's Slippery When Wet, and went on to become the biggest selling album of 1987. There were some great hits from it. Could have dragged out You Give Love a Bad Name, but it's Wanted Dead or Alive up against Living on a Prayer. Which of those do you want to hear just after 8:30 this morning? Go to our Facebook page to vote, or 49227990. Every vote gets you in the running for the pizza prize to choose between. Just a great range of delicious pizzas at Antonio's Express in Musgrave Street. Pizza for pizza lovers. Let's go to Detective Inspector Luke Peachy from Crime Services Capricornia District. Good morning.
1: Morning, morning all.
0: I was reading the other day that this copper wire thieving syndicate is back again. It seems to have surged again. Is that the case?
1: Yeah, look, I wouldn't say it's surged. It's definitely starting to heat up again. We had a period last year where we had a lot of copper wire being stolen, and our guys did a really, really good job, and as a result, arrested a number of offenders and charged them, and they're in custody. Over the last couple of weeks, we've just seen a few more occurrences of copper wire theft, which is concerning for us, and we're giving that a really big focus at the moment. We were through our property crime last week in Rockhampton and charged a male offender last week with three enter and commit by break, two fraud and one possessed hand of property, and that relates to the theft of copper wire. He was remanded in custody, but since he's even been in custody, we've seen further occurrences where they're saying that copper wire has been stolen. So definitely a focus on it at the moment. And if you're out there committing those offences, be rest assured we will find you and we'll put you before the courts.
0: It's a tough one to protect yourself against. I mean, obviously, if you've got rolls of copper wire, you keep them locked up, but it's incredible where they get this copper wire from.
1: Yeah, that's right. So we rely heavily on people, and, they will try to hit rural areas or semi-rural areas. So we just ask that if you do see it suspicious, then obviously contact us. They like to hit our big industries. And look, some of the stuff is really concerning. You know, they're taking copper wire off our electrical system, which could easily electrocute them. It also cause us some angst in regards to, power outages and, which obviously has a big flow-on effect.
0: Mm. And firearms too, also a target.
1: Yeah, it has been. We've seen another premises in Alton Downs targeted over the weekend where a number of firearms were stolen. We do have a suspect in relation to that matter and are currently investigating. However, it's probably a really good time to remind people to make sure that their firearms are secured in an approved safe, to lock them up, to make sure that ammunition is not stored with them, because these people are out there and they're very opportunist and they are liking semi-rural and rural addresses at the moment and are targeting those.
0: All right. Obviously, again, if people see anything that police could use as information, contact Crime Stoppers or PoliceLink.
1: Yeah, that's 100%. We have got a big focus, as I said, on this, on not only copper wire, but on the theft of firearms. The last thing you'd want to see is a firearm that you own being used in the commission of another offence, namely a murder or something else. So please make sure, if you are a licensed firearm holder, to make sure those firearms are locked up.
0: Thanks for the update this morning.
1: Thank you very much.
0: Detective Inspector Luke Peachy from Crime Services Capricornia District on 990 4RO.
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0: The talk of Central Queensland, 994RO. Good morning. Boodle's Big Breakfast with the latest news, sport and weather on the way includes a check-in with the Weather Bureau. In the next half hour, I've been dying to do this for the last 24 hours. Championship barbecuing. We had a representative from Rockhampton at a national barbecuing championships across the weekend. How did he go and what's the secret to being a champion barbecuer? We're going to find out in the next half hour. Hopefully he'll give us some tips. Also, we'll spin the 4RO Wonder Wheel thanks to Harvey Norman Electrical and Computers, and another tribute coming up on the 60th anniversary of the Battle of Long Tan on Vietnam Veterans Day here on 4RO. But this is coming to Event Cinemas Rockhampton.
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2: 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André Rieu, Viva Maastricht. 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
0: Yes, 29th and 30th of August at Event Cinemas Rockhampton, and then there's a special encore performance on the Wednesday, the 3rd of September. If you'd like to go along, and I barely even need to ask that question because these tickets always go absolutely crazy. I've only got four double passes. 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Look at the phones go crazy. To see André Rieu, this wonderful concert, his latest in the summer series coming up 29th and 30th of August. Thanks to Event Cinemas Rockhampton. News is next.
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2: Good morning, Joseph Price with your local news. A serious crash between a car and an e-bike at Bursica has left a teen in hospital. Around 10 to 4 yesterday afternoon, a white Mitsubishi Outlander and an e-bike collided at the intersection of Bursica Street and Rodborough Street. The 15-year-old boy riding the e-bike suffered serious injuries and has been taken to Rockhampton Hospital. Meanwhile, police have charged the 30-year-old woman driving the vehicle after drugs were allegedly found in her system. She's due in the Rockhampton Magistrates Court on October 9th. The Forensic Crash Unit is investigating and are appealing for anyone who witnessed the crash or has relevant dashcam or CCTV vision to come forward. Ambulance ramping has fallen to its lowest quarterly rate since 2020, according to new Queensland health data. Statewide, ramping has dropped to 35.5% in the June quarter and down to 32.3% at Rockhampton Hospital. Health Minister Tim Nicholls says it's welcome news, but more work needs to be done.
3: We absolutely know there's much more work to be done in this space and that ambulance ramping will fluctuate month to month, especially during peak flu season and during other periods of high patient demand. But what these green shoots tell us is that our easier access to health services plan is working and we're starting to see big improvements in our health services following a decade of decline under Labor.
2: And junior doctors have been put to the test in simulated mine emergencies. It's part of a push to get more doctors trained and ready to work in regional areas like Mackay and Rockhampton. The aspiring doctors were tested in three emergency mines rescue scenarios: cardiac arrest from electrocution, trapped in machinery with a crush injury, and an underground fire. JCU Regional Medical Trainer Manager Cherie Miller says that led into emergency medicine and clinical training settings.
4: After they do the mines rescue part of it, they're actually going to a clinical scenario where they're working with our ED doctors and our ICU consultants to be able to hand over to somebody in an ED department and what they would actually do in a clinical setting. So it gives them simulation of what's happening in a clinical setting.
1: National News now.
5: Morning, I'm Britt Aylin. An Australian teenager is in a New York hospital this morning after being repeatedly stabbed at a McDonald's. The NYPD says the 19-year-old tourist was eating a burger when he was attacked by a Florida man. 25-year-old Juan Mercedes has been charged with assault. It's been a long night on the road for a group of Sydney Swans players who were yesterday questioned over an alleged sexual assault at the Team Club Hotel in Melbourne. They're believed to have hired a rental car to make the journey home up the Hume Highway, hoping to avoid the waiting media at Sydney Airport. Club Chief Matthew Pavlich yesterday expressed his shock and disappointment over the allegations. And the federal government is facing even more pressure when it comes to migration after reports Canberra had been warned that easier access to Australian citizenship and benefits could lead to a surge in imports from New Zealand. The number of Kiwis crossing the ditch since the change kicked in back in 2023 has grown by around 30,000 each year.
1: Gracemere Shopping World. It's for you and me 7 days a week. 994RO. 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
5: In sport, Aussie cricket coach Andrew McDonald's flagged changes for the second test against Bangladesh in Mackay, but is rejecting suggestions the side is too old.
6: It's always going to be a conversation, the age profile of the team, where we're at, how we're travelling. A loss doesn't help that. There's no doubt about that. But I mean, these players have got a fair bit of cricket left in them.
5: And Rabbitohs star Latrell Mitchell is edging closer to an NRL return. The star centre trained with the team yesterday and could be back this weekend.
1: 4RO weather for Rockhampton and Central Queensland. Dynamic mobility aids. Freedom without limits. 420 Richardson Road.
7: Out to the Weather Bureau with Robert this morning. And Robert, we've had showers on the forecast for the last couple of days, but the only place it looks like it's got anything significant in the gauge is Yeppoon, 17 mils.
8: Yeah, that's right. 17 mils at Yeppoon. There's a few showers a bit further to the north. Samuel Hill, But for the most part, it was just along the coast. And but, you know, of course, that was more or less the forecast. Like the showers are coastal showers coming in to the coast off the southeasterly. So that's what you'd expect, really. Today will be the same story. Probably lighter than that, to be honest. Probably you're looking at just a millimetre or so at most. In fact, I'm not sure that total earprint's fully legit. I must say, having looked at the radar loop,
7: Livio was questioning those numbers at Samuel Hill yesterday too. But we've got to take them. They're in the official gauge.
8: Look, the way it works is our climate team reviews these things I suppose the day after they've happened, because rain gauges do play up is the thing. And it happens, and when there's something that doesn't quite look right, the climate team needs to look at that. And there's various things they can do. They can look at the graph of how the rain came down and see, like, did it all come down at once? Because if it did, that's usually, you know, the sensors played up. If it came through steady, it's more likely to be real. So, yes, there is all sorts of quality control things. I personally, looking at the radar loop, I personally don't necessarily believe that. But yeah.
7: The thing to do here, Robert, would be to put out the call to people in Yeppoon, 49227990. What did you get in the gauge yesterday? Let's check it against that official gauge. That's our best way of finding out.
8: That's the best thing because, there's quite a few rain gauges, but there could always be more. And if people have their own private ones, that's even better if they text in and that sort of thing. So, look, regardless of whether that, 13 millimetres that you're putting was legit or not, basically the forecast for the next few days is fall showers in that sort of neighbourhood of sort of about 1 to 3 millimetres, and more so in the afternoon, though they can happen any time of day. And really more towards that 1 millimetre side of things, to be honest, for the most part. So just some light showers. There will be sunny breaks, plenty of sunny breaks as well. It won't be overcast or anything. So all in all, not bad weather for winter, with just some light showers, plenty of sunny breaks. Maximum temperatures will be pretty good, about 21 and 23 on the coast, 25 inland for the most part. So 25 in Rocky and Biloela. And temperatures won't really go anywhere other than warming up a bit by the end of the week. In fact,

0: degrees. The temperature should be above 6 degrees each morning for Billow. So, no chilly or super chilly starts out that way. And yeah, I think that's about it, really. So yeah, just the light showers with sunny breaks and relatively warm temperatures warming up by the end of the week. And nighttime temperatures fairly warm, even inland.
1: Okay, wrap us up with the waters forecast.
0: Yep, so in the southeasterlies right now, as far as winds go, so swell at about a metre, up to about 2 metres at times, and seas at about 1.5 to 2 metres. And swell and seas will pretty much stay there the next few days. So wind waves at about 1.5 to 2 metres and swell about 1 to 2. So no real changes on the way there. There is some winds of about 20 knots around. However, there's no wind warning for any of the days coming up because those winds will just stay at around that 20 knot mark at most. They're not going to get up to 25 knots. So yeah.
1: Good stuff.
0: There's some decent waves and yeah.
1: All right, Robert, thank you very much.
0: Thank you.
1: Talk soon. There we go. So tops today, Robert sort of touched on this, 25 for Rockhampton, 25 for Billawheela, Gladstone getting to around 24, Yeppoon 22. And Agnes atop at 22 degrees today as well. I got an email from someone who said they were staying in Agnes and how we boomed into Agnes on 4RO. And he said, you never give the Agnes forecast. So we'll throw it in every now and again. Currently sitting on 15 degrees in Gladstone and Rockhampton, 16 in Yeppoon. Billawheela still on 8.
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1: G'day, it's Aaron. Thanks for your company this morning. 4922-7990 is my number. aaron.stevens@4ro.com.au to get in touch anytime. Talking championship barbecuing. There was a big competition on the weekend. Did Rocky have a win? We're going to find out in the next 15 minutes. Also, another tribute on the 60th anniversary of the Battle of Long Tan on Vietnam Veterans Day today on 994RO. But first, let's spin the 4RO Wonder Wheel. Thanks to Harvey Norman Electrical and Computers. There it is, worth $1,400 this morning if one of your numbers come up. Easiest competition in the world. Call through with your couple of numbers. We'll spin the wheel. One of those comes up. You're off to spend $1,400 at Harvey Norman Electrical and Computers on 994RO. It's the Boodles Big Breakfast. Good morning.

0: wonder what's going to happen now. The 4RO Wonder Wheel. Thanks to Harvey Norman Electrical and Computers. It's got Central Queensland in a spin.
1: Jill, good morning. How are you?
2: Good morning, Aaron. We're at the Struck Oil.
1: You're at Struck Oil, doing the Struck Oil mail run.
2: We are.
1: Mm-hmm. How many letters would you take to Struck Oil these days?
2: 50.
1: Oh, really? Okay, so still a few.
2: Oh, we're doing the Mount Morgan
1: Argus
2: as well.
1: Yeah, okay. All right. So you load them all up. Do you have a mail bag?
2: No, we just sort of, put them all in the car and organise it all.
1: Oh, so you don't have a mail bag anymore.
2: My sister drives and I get out.
1: Oh, and so you're in a normal car. You're not in one of those little scootery type things that we see buzzing around the place.
2: Yeah, we don't want to show our legs.
1: Well, you've got
2: the boss is away.
1: Oh, okay. So you've snuck in a call for the 4RO Wonder Wheel.
2: Yes. As you know, I need a new computer or a new washing machine.
1: Yeah, well, we've been chasing those for a while, haven't we? $1,400 on the wheel this morning would take care of both those, so let's do it. Please. What numbers are we looking for on the wheel?
2: 1 and 3, please.
1: 1 and 3. Yeah, we know your numbers are 1 and 3. Good luck. You ready?
2: I'm ready.
1: All right, here we go. I've given it a big spin for you, Jill, this morning.
2: 1, 3, 3 or 1, I don't particularly care. What? As long as one of them comes out, Aaron.
1: Fingers are crossed. Come on, 1 and 3. $1,400 to spend.
2: Time to go and get a new washing machine.
1: Yes. So are you actually stopped at the moment, or are you still delivering mail while you're doing this?
2: We're stopped at number 45 Eastwood Road now. We're working. Away.
1: It stopped while we were bantering, and I saw number 3 go past, and I was thinking, oh, well, that's close. I wonder if 1's going to come around. So just give me your numbers again.
2: 1 and 3.
1: What's the next odd number in that sequence?
2: 5.
1: Yeah, that's where we are. So 3's just down here, 5's there, 1. We still had a heap of work to do.
2: That's all right.
1: Keep up the good work and try again soon.
2: We might get an extra bonus when he gets back.
1: Well done. Thanks, Jill.
2: All right. See you later. Bye.
1: Bye. The 4RO Wonder Wheel, thanks to Harvey Norman Electrical and Computers. It means we'll bump it up again tomorrow morning. Another $50 onto it. $14.50 tomorrow morning when we spin it. Bad luck to Jill this morning, but keep up the good work. The 4RO Wonder Wheel, thanks to Harvey Norman Electrical and Computers on 990 4RO.
3: August 18 marks the 60th anniversary of the Battle of Long Tan in the Vietnam War. Australia defeated the Vietnamese in a deadly and uneven encounter. 108 of our men against more than 1,000 enemy in unimaginable, chaotic conditions. Beryl Gant, a mother of 12, was understandably distressed to learn that her son Kenny had been called up and was among the first national servicemen to go there. A couple of months later, she received the devastating news that Kenny had been killed at Long Tan.
4: I just happened to be sitting near the window and I saw this army car coming down the road. Now, as soon as I walked through the hallway and seen the army man there and the padre, I knew, you know, straight away what had happened. I couldn't believe it, though. It's very hard to believe. Didn't tell me much at all. They just said that he'd been killed and that he was instant, that he didn't suffer. But I couldn't believe it myself, although I broke down and that, you know, because I often think of him, you know, I can't get him out of my mind. I thank God now that he's resting in peace.
3: Remembering the 60th anniversary of the Battle of Long Tan. Lest we forget.
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0: music. And the talk of Central Queensland. 990-4RO, great stuff from Billy Joel. Moving out, Anthony's song at 24 past 7. Now, you may know this next bloke from around town, from Live Free Support Services, but I've discovered just recently something about this bloke that I didn't know, which I want to explore further. It's David Ra. He's on the phone. He's a champion barbecuer. Dave, g'day.
1: Good morning, Aaron. How you doing, mate?
0: Good. You got to stop keeping these things secret.
1: Just a humble bloke, mate, doing humble things.
0: How did you get into barbecuing, first of all? Like championship barbecuing?
1: When my daughter turned 18, I thought it'd be a good idea to cook a brisket 5 years ago. Mm. So I did, and then I was like, well, you know what, brisket's the hardest thing to cook, and I thought I cooked it well, so I thought, why not go and give it a shot?
0: Yeah, absolutely. So where was your first barbecuing competition?
1: Yeppoon.
0: Yeah, right. And how did you go?
1: My first barbecue competition, I scored a trophy for second place mystery meat, which was crocodile ribs.
0: Oh, nice. And so you've continued your championship barbecuing career from there to the point where on the weekend you took part in a pretty big competition. Tell us what it was.
1: Mate, there was a Vegas showdown. So there was two spots left to go to the Las Vegas World Championship Barbecue Competition April next year, which was worth $1 million in prize money. I didn't turn up the goods there, mate, but I did finish with a top 10 in chicken, and we had our awards night down there for the previous cook year, and I took out number one in Australia for chicken this year.
0: Number one in Australia for chicken. Congratulations, but missed out on going to Vegas. Mate, I've got to be completely honest. I had no idea that there were $1 million prizes for barbecuing.
1: Yeah, mate, it's pretty insane over there in America. That competition's sponsored by ESPN. And, you know, Grant Coleman, a good friend of mine, he brought all of this to Australia because he's the international competitions.
0: We're just losing you for a second there, but I've still got you there, Dave. So where do you take your barbecuing career from here?
1: Mate, well, that was my last competition. My injuries to my back have now kind of put a halt to that. And so it just hurts a bit too much. So, retirement after that, unless there's a modern-day miracle for someone out there that wants to reconstruct my back for me.
0: There you go. I'm sorry to hear about that, but it sounds like you've been really successful. So what do you love barbecuing the most?
1: You know what? I don't actually like barbecuing as far as the smoking goes because I don't really eat it. So what I do is where I live on 85 acres and I do a lot of live fire cooking these days. I use my wood-fired pizza oven to do the bread and do vegetables in and do casseroles in and then my open grill to do some nice ribeye on the bone. And yeah, mate, I just enjoy basically cooking with the fire and using the combustion stove still. So, yeah, mate, it's a keen interest of mine. It always has been. And just take it from there because it fills my cup away from what I do professionally.
0: Yeah, wow, that's fantastic. Well, Dave, bad luck on the weekend, but obviously still some success there. But we'll catch up in the future. But, mate, congratulations on doing so well in the field of barbecuing.
1: Yeah, mate, thank you. And just on that note, I finished 13th in Australia overall for the cook year too, and out of 182 registered teams. So... you know, just really, really proud of the efforts put in by me. And I got to acknowledge my wife and my daughter because they were my biggest supporters along my journey and were my sidekicks along the way as well, doing my parsley boxes, doing my cleaning up, helping me set up and pack up and drive thousands of kilometres from We've been from Frankston to Darwin, mate, all up and down the east coast of Australia.
0: Wow. Well, Dave, good to talk to you. We'll keep in touch. But, again, congratulations. I didn't realise there was so much involved in barbecuing, in competitive barbecuing. So appreciate you filling us in on that.
1: No worries, mate, and I'd love to cook for you guys at 4RO at any time.
0: That sounds like a good idea. Bring it on.
1: Lovely, mate. Enjoy your day.
0: Thank you, Dave. How about that? Dave Ray, who's done a fantastic job over the years in the area of competitive barbecuing, representing Rocky. Terrific. 7:30, news is next.
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8: Good morning, Joseph Price with your local news. New data shows ambulance ramping in Queensland has dropped to its lowest quarterly levels since the COVID pandemic. Queensland health stats show ramping across the state dropped to 35.5% in the June quarter, the lowest since December 2020.
9: On the Gold Coast, our two major hospitals there have recorded the lowest ambulance ramping in more than a decade, and many other hospitals across the state, including Redcliffe, the Royal, the Queensland Children's Hospital, Nambour, Gympie and Rockhampton hospitals have all recorded their lowest ramping rates since the COVID era.
8: Health Minister Tim Nicholls there. It's Vietnam Veterans Day, with dozens of services getting underway around the country, commemorating the more than 60,000 Aussies who served. It includes one at Anzac Park in Gladstone from 10:30 a.m. Aaron Hassel from RSL Queensland says today marks the 60th anniversary of the Battle of Long Tan, where Australians were horribly outnumbered and 18 died.
10: For all those Vietnam veterans that are across Queensland, can I say on behalf of the RSL, but all Queenslanders, we see you, we value you, and we thank you for your service in support of our nation.
8: A boost for frontline firefighting communications with new technology rolling out across the state. The first satellite communication units have been installed at rural fire service brigades, with 11 now delivered, including a Boyne Valley Rural Fire Brigade. It'll be installed in firefighting vehicles, improving connectivity in remote and isolated areas where mobile coverage can be limited or unavailable. It's part of the state government's investment in the Rural Fire Service Queensland, including $20.5 million for replacement and new rural fire trucks. And JCU has moved up a band in global university rankings. The uni's now returned to the 301 to 400 band in the Shanghai Rankings Academic Ranking of World Universities after it slipped into the 401 to 500 band in last year's rankings. The result is supported by an increase in James Cook Uni's highly cited researchers' score.
2: National News now.
11: Morning, I'm Britt Aylin. We'll start with developing news regarding an Australian tourist who's been stabbed in a New York McDonald's. Police say it happened just after 2 a.m. local time. The 19-year-old was reportedly eating a burger when he got into a dispute with a 25-year-old Florida man. Juan Mercedes has been charged with assault, while the victim's been taken to hospital in a stable condition. Sydney Swans coach Dean Cox has broken his silence over yesterday's sexual assault allegations.
12: Yeah, obviously extremely disappointed with what's happened, and understand the questions, and we'll update as we gather more information.
11: A number of players have spoken to police over the alleged incident at a hotel yesterday morning. They've since driven home from Melbourne to Sydney to avoid a media ambush at the airport. No arrests have been made at this stage. And we could soon be given more control over our exposure to gambling ads, with Canberra planning a new opt-out register similar to the Do Not Call list. The proposed changes would also crack down on gambling inducements like free or bonus bets.
2: Shop anywhere, anytime at meatpacksonline.com.au. 4RO, your sport now.
11: In sport, Marcus Bontempelli is likely to miss this weekend's final home and away game against the D's on Saturday. Dogs coach Luke Beveridge telling Fox they're keen to rest him as he struggles with an Achilles injury to make sure he's cherry ripe for the wildcard round.
13: He'll want to play this one, I'm fairly sure, so we'll be talking him out of doing it, which will be difficult.
11: And Aussie cricket coach Andrew McDonald claims there'll be no knee-jerk reactions following Australia's first loss on home soil to Bangladesh. But he's not yet ruled out any changes to the side. That's the latest in news and sport.
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0: Partly cloudy today, slight chance of a shower late this morning into this afternoon. Wouldn't know it at the moment, looking outside. Blue skies all around, it's magnificent. 25 the expected top for Rocky and Billawheeler. Gladstone 24 and Yeppoon 22. Right now sitting on 16 degrees in Rockhampton and Gladstone, 17 in Yeppoon and 11 degrees in Billawheeler. They've all shot up in the last half hour.
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0: Colin Boyce, member for Flynn, joins us not too far away. But first of all,
2: time to have a shot at 4RO's Gus's Quick Shots. Reveal the songs to win, thanks to Gus's. A shot above the rest.
0: New one this morning after the last one took ages to go off. A couple of weeks. So, once again, if you can reveal any of the songs, you'll pick yourself up a couple of coffees, thanks to Gus's, a shot above the rest. If you can get all five straight off the top, well done. Big pat on the back. And you'll win lunch for two and coffees, thanks to Gus's, a shot above the rest. Here we go. Five quick shots of songs all have got something in common. So if you can work out a couple of them, then you can probably work out what the others are. What are any of the songs in there? Can you reveal any at all to get us started? 49227990. Have another listen. Five quick shots of songs, always something in common. See if you can work out any of them this morning to win for yourself a couple of coffees, thanks to Gus's. Or maybe you can go through and reveal all five. One more listen. Two at 49227990. 4RO's quick shots, thanks to Gus's, a shot above the rest. 22 to 8, good morning. Poodles Big Breakfast.

0: time to have a shot at 4RO's Gus's Quick Shots. Reveal the songs to win, thanks to Gus's. A shot above the rest.
1: Yes, it is a new one this morning. First day for this one, so a couple of listens. Here we go. What can we get from that this morning to start us off? 4RO's Quick Shots, thanks to Gus's, a shot above the rest. Let's go to the phones. Ian, good morning.
2: Morning, Aaron. How are you, mate?
1: Fantastic. Always good to get us started with this. How's things? What are you up to today? Anything interesting?
2: Just go to Woolies later on, mate. Take the message there and,
1: bit usual of shopping. Stuff. Yep. Have a coffee while you're there.
2: Yeah, mate.
1: Well done. All right. Thanks to Gus's. We'll take care of that for you. Have another listen. How many do you reckon you've got?
2: Two.
1: All right. What two have you got?
2: Peter, Paul and Mary leaving on the jet plane.
1: Nice pickup. Yeah, that's actually one that I thought would be the tough one. Okay, so that's song number four.
2: Jet airliner Steve Miller.
1: Yeah, that's in there too. Well done, Ian. Couple of good ones there. You've done the couple that I thought might be the hardest of the lot. There's that first one I think is going to be tricky, and the last one might be a bit tricky too. But well done, mate. You've knocked a couple off. Come and get a couple of coffees. Thanks to Gus.
2: I reckon the theme might be planes, eh?
1: Well, yeah. You're onto that as well. Good job.
2: Yes.
1: So does that help you with any of the others? I'm playing it again. No luck with any of the others?
2: No, thanks, mate.
1: All right. Thanks, Ian.
2: Thank you.
1: See you soon. There we go. So, yes, planes is the theme, and leaving on a jet plane, Peter, Paul and Mary and jet airliner from the Steve Miller Band. That's a pretty good start. Well done. It's 4RO's Quick Shots, thanks to Gus's, a shot above the rest. It's back again tomorrow morning around about the same time, so you've got a bit of time to think about those between now and then. Here on 4RO, it's 990 4RO, Boodle's Big Breakfast. As we say good morning to Colin Boyce, member for Flynn. Hello.
3: Good morning, Aaron. Good morning, Central Queensland.
1: You're still in Canberra?
3: I certainly am, and it's cold and drab down here.
1: Is it really? A double sitting, of course. What was the first week like?
3: Oh, well, double sitting of Parliament, as you say. First week of Parliament is full of turmoil politically. That is all about housing and the impact of the recent budget, particularly on housing. And I note this morning that some of the bank analysts are predicting a 25% rise in rent costs due to the changes in the tax situation for many landlords who own rental housing, and that would be devastating for young people particularly.
1: Yeah, we're sitting on a knife's edge, aren't we?
3: Well, we are, and, this whole issue needs to be readdressed because the reality of the budget was it was supposed to make rental and affordability easier for young people particularly, and what it's doing is making it that much harder.
1: So what are you calling for, Colin?
3: Oh, look, they need to rethink the whole strategy around the tax implications on investment housing and on rental housing. That's the crux of the matter. These changes to superannuation, what you do in terms of investing it in housing, self-funded superannuation, capital gains tax, all of these things need readdressing. It's a complicated issue, and I don't think the government has thought it through very well.
1: You finally received information about the government's new federal EPBC laws.
3: Yes, here we are. When was that passed? Late last year, before Christmas last year, and finally we've got something in writing out of Murray Watt, the Minister's office, in respect to tree clearing guidelines and how that affects agriculture. I would encourage all of the listeners who need to get details of that to make contact with my offices. Basically what it's saying is that there are now two sets of rules. the Queensland team ads don't necessarily mean that the new EPBC rules do not affect you. So you need to be very sure about what you're doing, particularly on Category X land, which is the land that agriculturalists have exempt, because some of that may not be so now. So again, it's all in the detail. We have all that in writing now, so encourage people who are affected to make contact with our offices and we can give that to you.
4: I think you're going to be flooded with calls over that.
3: Yes.
4: Yes. And back in the electorate on Friday, so what's the weekend got in store for you?
3: Well, out to Mara on Saturday for the Coal and Country Festival at Mara, the yearly event out there, which is sort of like the Mara Show, if you like. It's a great event for the community. Involves, you know, the coal industry, obviously, because Mara Mine and all of the associated businesses, and obviously the whole agricultural sector and the Mara community in general. I'll be there after lunch on Saturday afternoon. I have some appointments on Saturday morning that have got to get done first, but we'll be there and look forward to seeing everybody.
4: Doing plenty of K's, Colin.
3: We certainly are, and it'll be another interesting week in Parliament. I'm expecting, you know, more on this whole housing issue. We've got, you know, tobacco excise. I think that leads into alcohol excise. We need to do something in that space because it's just getting ridiculous, the cost of having a drink. And I think the whole alcohol, beer, wine and spirits, we need to have a serious look at that. It's just costing too much money for people to go down to the pub and have a beer now. So let's halve the excise is what I'm saying.
4: And you see it, Colin. I mean, our pubs and clubs don't have as many people in there as they used to. I mean, they've obviously dropped off. It's having an impact. Let's face it, it's cheaper to have a beer at home.
3: Oh, 100%. And the point to this is that many of these small clubs, the bowls clubs, the golf clubs, you know, the local pub, particularly in small towns, they're a focal point for the community. And if you put it in a situation where it's just not economically possible to go to the pub, people don't go.
4: Yeah, you're exactly right. All right, Colin, good to talk to you. Hopefully we can fix some of those issues.
3: Righto, well, keep punching, as they say, and good morning to all the listeners.
4: Terrific. Talk soon. Colin Boyce, member for Flynn.
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7: Good morning, Joseph Price with your local news. Police are investigating a serious crash between a car and an e-bike at Bursaka. Around 10 to 4 yesterday afternoon, a white Mitsubishi Outlander and a white e-bike collided at the intersection of Bursaka Street and Rodborough Street. The 15-year-old boy on the e-bike suffered serious injuries and has been taken to Rockhampton Hospital. Meanwhile, police have charged the 30-year-old woman driving the vehicle after drugs were allegedly found in her system. She's due in court on October 9th. The Forensic Crash Unit is appealing for anyone who witnessed the crash or has relevant dash cam or CCTV vision to come forward. Locals will gather in Gladstone today to commemorate Vietnam Veterans Day, as today marks 60 years since the Battle of Long Tan. Aaron Hassel from RSL Queensland says it's one of more than 80 services getting underway around the state.
8: It commemorates the in excess of 60,000 Australians who served in Vietnam, but more importantly, those 523 young Australians who never came home, and the in excess of 3,000 who were wounded or injured during their time in Vietnam.
7: The next generation of doctors have been put to the test in simulated underground mine scenarios. An immersive workshop has given junior doctors a first-hand look at the unique realities of practicing medicine outside metro areas in a first-of-its-kind collaboration between healthcare and mines rescue. Medical student Lucy McCartney, who's from Rockhampton but now trains in Mackay, tells us what the experience was like.
9: Very eye-opening, very challenging. Definitely felt a lot of adrenaline. And so it was interesting to try and, I suppose, focus yourself at the same time and to realise it was okay to, like, have a mind blank, but the fact that you're working with a team and those people help you in those situations that you don't have to know everything.
7: And a local uni has moved up again in global university rankings. James Cook University has returned to the 301 to 400 band in the prestigious Shanghai rankings, academic ranking of world universities. It comes after JCU moved into the 401 to 500 band in last year's rankings.
0: National news now.
10: Morning, I'm Britt Aylin. An Aussie tourist's in hospital after being stabbed at a McDonald's in New York City. The NYPD says the 19-year-old's condition is stable, while a 25-year-old Florida man has been charged with assault. The coach of the Sydney Swans says he's extremely disappointed by yesterday's sexual assault allegations, but Dean Cox is unable to confirm whether the players involved will be sanctioned.
11: We're working our way through everything with the AFL and the relevant parties, and we'll update when we get more information.
12: Have you spoken to the players at all yet about it?
11: We'll speak as the day unfolds.
10: The federal opposition leaders issued an ultimatum to the government over its so-called widow's tax. Angus Taylor says the coalition won't back Labor's NDIS changes until the tax issue's resolved. And trucks could soon be carrying bigger loads and making more deliveries overnight under recommendations aimed at cutting costs and boosting productivity. The Productivity Commission believes the changes could save billions of dollars and speed up the transition to quieter electric heavy vehicles.
0: Insurance for home, contents, strata, landlords. Sure, insurance, but fair. 994RO, your sport now.
10: In sport, Aussie cricket coach Andrew McDonald says the public's entitled to call for change after Sunday's historic 9-wicket loss to Bangladesh in Darwin.
13: There's some guys who aren't performing to the levels that they would like or we would like. That's our lot.
10: And Broncos star Reece Walsh has met with a surgeon after injuring his ankle in the weekend loss to the Warriors. He's expected to be out for 8 weeks, with his World Cup hopes all but gone. And that is the latest in news and sport.
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14: Plenty of sunshine around this morning, but we are expecting a partly cloudy day with a slight chance of a shower in the late morning and afternoon. On the Capricorn Coast, southeasterlies 15 to 20 knots, reaching up to 25 knots offshore south of Cape Capricorn during the morning. Seas 1.5 metres, increasing to 1.5 to 2 metres offshore south of Cape Capricorn. UV index 7, which is high as we head for a top of 25 degrees today for Rocky, 25 also for Billow, Gladstone 24 and Yeppoon reaching a top of around 22 degrees. Currently sitting on 16 degrees in Rocky, also for Billow, Gladstone 24 and Yeppoon reaching a top of around 22 degrees. Currently sitting on 16 degrees.

£1,000. Nice little jackpot growing again to spend at Perry's IGA. If you think you know what it is, remembering that somebody in the last bank of secret sound calls said this, then give it a go. 49227990. 49227990. The 4RO, Perry's IGA, secret sound. Morning. Give it a go. It is the Boodles Big Breakfast on 4RO.

0: It's back and sounding better than ever. The 4RO Perry's IGA Secret Sound. Thanks to Perry's IGA, Dean Street, Wandle and Yeppoon.
1: Is this getting a little bit tricky, is it? Here we go. I'm going to play it again for you. There it is. And it is your chance to win, what are we up to? $150 to spend at Perry's IGA, Wandle Dean Street in Yeppoon. Still time to have a go if you'd like to. 49227990. I think we've just entered that stage with the sound that, we've got to the stage where a lot of guests have gone off. Now we're scratching our heads wondering what it could possibly be. But if you'd like to have a go this morning, 49227990, there's still some time because we're going to do this morning. It's time to return the 4RO pickup to the streets for the first time in how long? It's been a while.
0: Perry's Pickup, pulling up near you thanks to Perry's IGA, Dean Street, Wandle and Yeppoon.
1: What happened to it? Was it abducted by aliens? Was it lost in a poker game? Has it just been sitting downstairs rehabilitating after being hit by a bus? We can only answer that question with Kelly, who's out and about this morning. Hello, Kelly.

0: morning, everyone. Finally, we're back on the road.
1: How does it feel?
0: It feels a little nice, actually. Yes. I have missed being in the pickup, there giving away all the good stuff. So, yes.
1: Well, it returns this morning. It's got new stuff on board. We feel refreshed and ready to go.
0: We do. And I have come to the best place this morning. I'm a Galactic Donut.
1: Oh, of course you are.
0: Of course I am. One of my favourite places in Rockhampton. And also on board, thanks to Doblo's Farmers Market, which has been keeping Central Queensland healthy since 1924, I have loads of fruit. And did you know I also have some freshly squeezed orange juice? And it's prepared on site at Doblo's. So it's just that aroma that you get from juice.
1: Yeah.
0: It is just absolutely refreshing. So, yes, and of course, I've got donuts. And it's Cheap Tuesday today, so double the fun. And so over on Musgrove Street here. And thanks to Pestex, I've got some goodies. And they're the leading pest control and carpet cleaning professionals here in Rocky as well. And, of course, some CQ today. So come and find me. I'm at Galactic Donuts over on Musgrove Street.
1: Yeah, that's terrific. As said, it's wonderful that we're back on the streets again with it. And obviously we'll be out and about each Tuesday and Thursday now with all that stuff on board. And Kelly?
0: Yes?
1: Stay away from the buses.
0: Yeah, watch out for buses, people. Watch out for buses.
1: Well, it's good to have you back on the radio too, and
0: Thank you. Good to have the
1: 4RO pickup out and about giving away stuff. So day one, where are you?
0: I'm over at Galactic Donuts over on Musgrove Street. So come and find me. I'm really lonely at the moment, so come and find me.
1: Terrific. Thanks, Kelly.
0: Good morning, everyone.
1: It's 994RO.
2: August 18 marks the 60th anniversary of the Battle of Long Tan in the Vietnam War. Australia defeated the Vietnamese in a deadly and uneven encounter. 108 of our men against more than 1,000 enemy in unimaginable, chaotic conditions. With all hell breaking loose from gunfire and blinding torrential rain adding to the mayhem, Buddy Lee not only faced the enemy, but also his own mortality.
3: We couldn't see anybody in front of us. All we were receiving was just firepower. It only took about 10, 15 minutes and we knew that we were really into something big here. What we didn't know, of course, was the size of the enemy that we were up against. But the worst part about it is that I didn't even know I was shot. I think the adrenaline was just pumping so much, I think it just kept me going. I kept on fighting for a short time, and then I suddenly realised the left side of my body just went completely numb. And, of course, I didn't really know how bad that I was shot. I'm thinking, you know, Christ, if I'm going to die, why here? By this time, I'm completely paralysed. I just couldn't move. But I thought, well, if I'm going to go, I'm going to go down fighting, sort of, you know.
2: Remembering the 60th anniversary of the Battle of Long Tan. Lest we forget.
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0: It's 9.94 RO, the talk of Central Queensland. Boodle's Big Breakfast, good morning, 23 past 8. And joined by the Mayor of the Livingston Shire, Adam Bellow. Good morning.
1: Hey, good morning, Aaron. Good morning to all your 4RO listeners. It's great to be with you on this very blowy, blowy Tuesday morning.
0: It is a bit windy out there. Last time we spoke, you were in Canberra.
1: Yeah, that's right, along with Mayor Tony Williams and Nev Ferrier from Banana and Matty Burnett from Gladstone, and the boys also from out at Warrabinda there, Terence and Anthony Munn. So really productive couple of days down there. Probably in particular, the number one focus was discussions around the changes or proposed changes by the federal government to the way our natural disaster funding is distributed. And we certainly made it clear very diplomatically to both Senator Murray Watt, and do thank him for his time, and also the Minister for Disaster Management, Kirsty McBain, or it could be Christy McBain, apologies, but the proposed change to that from 80-20 down to a 50-50 share between the states and the federal government really has local councils concerned, especially in Queensland, where we are the most disaster-prone state. And the Livingston itself, it could mean millions and millions of dollars that we could be down in the the unlikely scenarios where we, or not so much the unlikely, but in the event that we faced further natural disasters, whether it be the bushfires of Cobberable, where we saw 16 houses lost, or Cyclone Marcia, the amount can rack up to millions of dollars. So certainly made that clear, and it was a strong message from all of the mayors, in harmony there, pushing that advocacy. So it was good to do that. And then we're back here, obviously, getting on with the job back here locally.
0: Absolutely. And looking at animal management.
1: Yeah, that's right. This morning we'll be heading down to Couvet Beach, taking my lovely old Kelpie Cody, and we're doing a little media there just about Livingston's plan that was adopted yesterday at the council. It's our next 5 years management of our animals and pets management plan, and so launching that today. And it's really just about, with the way our community is changing somewhat, pets are becoming even more popular and a bigger part of our families and our lives. And we see that with more and more people out walking their dogs. We have an off-leash dog park. And so it's about making sure we get the balance right, that our pets are managed correctly in the open public spaces. Because whilst most of us do love our pets and our dogs or cats, some people aren't so much in that category, and we've got to be respectful of them and ensure that we get that balance right. So that's our focus moving forward there.
0: Yeah, well done. And that's just the start of a busy day that you've got.
1: Yeah, I just taken up an invitation to drop into the Keppel Coast Country Music Club. They're a fantastic group out at they're off Milroy Drive there. Do a tremendous job there. They love their country music, and they've got a morning tea this morning there, and no doubt there'll be plenty of Johnny Cash and who knows what playing there. But it's what I do love about that group is they often have buses of from the aged care homes that, they welcome them, and they entertain them with their country music, and it's so awesome to see the smiles on the faces of those senior sits that come from the aged care facilities. They're able to get out and enjoy just some good time and fellowship and some great country music. So looking forward to dropping in on them.
0: Well done. Fantastic. And also, it's the anniversary today, 60th anniversary of the Battle of Long Tan.
1: Yeah, this is a really important one there today at the Coxcomb Veterans Bush Retreat. It's 6 years today that right around Australia, there'll be ceremonies happening right around, as I said, Australia there, acknowledging and honouring those Vietnam veterans who fought in the Vietnam War. And some of them didn't come home, sadly. Over, I think it was about 570-odd didn't come home. And today marks that day, August the 18th, 1966, where the Battle of Long Tan took place. And so we'll be out at Coxcomb there. Also, we've got a special award out there for the late Bruce Ackett, who, whilst he didn't go to Vietnam, he was a local man, a clinical psychologist who devoted much of his professional life to assisting the veterans and trying to give them the care that they needed. And he sadly passed away some years ago, but we recently awarded a posthumous award to the late Bruce Ackett for his service to the Vietnam veterans, and he donated the land which Coxcomb sits on it at Kawarole. So without his dedication and generosity, that bush retreat wouldn't exist, and it's such an important part for those veterans to have a sanctuary to go to. And it's not just for them. They open it up to the community. They get school groups out there that they welcome everybody out there to learn a little bit more about what the Coxcomb represents. And so looking forward to attending there today at 11:30 for that ceremony.
0: Well done. Yeah, very good. Very touching out there today. And we're continuing our segments as a tribute 60 years on this morning too on Vietnam Veterans Day. Adam Bellow, Mayor of the Livingston Shire, thank you for your time this morning.
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0: Thank you. 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
11: Good morning. Joseph Price with your local news. A serious crash between a car and an e-bike at Bursaka has left a teen in hospital. Just before 4 p.m. yesterday, a white Mitsubishi Outlander and a white e-bike collided at the intersection of Bursaka Street and Rodborough Street. A 15-year-old boy on the e-bike suffered serious injuries and was taken to hospital, while a 30-year-old woman who was driving the vehicle was charged after drugs were allegedly found in her system. She's due in the Rockhampton Magistrates Court in October. The Forensic Crash Unit is investigating and are appealing for anyone who witnessed the crash or has relevant dashcam or CCTV vision to come forward. Rockhampton Hospital has seen ambulance ramping drop to its lowest levels since the COVID pandemic. Locally, ramping has dropped to 32.3% in the June quarter, the lowest it's been since June 2020. Statewide, the ramping rate is down to 35.5%, and Health Minister Tim Nicholls says they want to see that number go even lower.
12: Our latest health data shines a spotlight on the hard work being done by our hospital and health services to reduce ramping as part of the Crisafulli government's election commitment to get the rate down below 30% by 2028.
11: Stronger frontline firefighting communications have started rolling out across the state. The first satellite communication units have been installed at Rural Fire Service Queensland Brigades, with 11 now delivered, including one at Boyne Valley. The technology will be installed in firefighting vehicles, improving connectivity in remote and isolated areas where mobile coverage can be limited or unavailable. And a workshop has put young doctors in a simulated underground mine environment to put their skills to the test. It's part of a collaboration with Healthcare and Mines Rescue in a push to attract and retain Australian-trained doctors in regional areas like Mackay and Rockhampton. Grosvenor Mine Rescue Captain Boyd Bushman tells us what scenarios the junior doctors were put through.
13: The scenarios that were run here today included an electrocution on an underground conveyor belt. The second scenario was an entrapment underneath a pod on the front of a loader, and the loader operator was also involved as the person that caused the incident. And the third scenario was responding to an underground mine fire.
2: National News now.
14: Morning, I'm Britt Allen. An Australian teenager is in a New York hospital this morning after being repeatedly stabbed at a McDonald's. The NYPD says the 19-year-old tourist was eating a burger when he was attacked by a Florida man. 25-year-old Juan Mercedes has been charged with assault. Labor and the Coalition have reportedly done a deal to pass a host of gambling reforms through Parliament, featuring the introduction of an opt-out system to avoid exposure to gambling advertising. Meantime, the Federal Treasurer has taken aim at assertions the NAB is predicting rents will soar by 30%. The claim was made in a headline in The Australian this morning. But Jim Chalmers has told Seven there's much more to that story.
15: It's not a forecast for what they expect to see happen with rents. It leaves out a whole range of important considerations.
14: And Isaac Heaney, Riley Bice, James Jordan and Chad Warner are among the Sydney Swans players confirmed to have spoken to police in Melbourne about yesterday's sexual assault allegations. It's believed the group hired a car and drove back up to Sydney overnight to avoid a media frenzy at the airport.
2: Hilton Dental CQ, Rockhampton's trusted and gentle dentist. 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
14: In sport, Aussie cricket coach Andrew McDonald claims there'll be no knee-jerk reactions following Australia's first loss on home soil to Bangladesh, but he hasn't ruled out any changes to the side. And in AFL, Marcus Buntempelli is likely to miss this weekend's final home-and-away game against the D's on Saturday. Dogs coach Luke Beveridge telling Fox they're keen to rest him as he struggles with an Achilles injury to make sure he's cherry ripe for the wildcard round.
16: He'll want to play this one, I'm fairly sure, so we'll be talking him out of doing it, which will be difficult.
14: And that's the latest in news and sport.
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0: Partly cloudy day, slight chance of a shower in the late morning and afternoon, but blue skies all round at the moment. Heading for a top of 25 degrees for Rockhampton. Billow also 25 today. Gladstone getting to 24. Agnes 17, 70 and Yeppoon and Emu Park all tops of 22 degrees. Currently sitting on 17 in Rockhampton. It's a little bit closer to 19 in Gladstone, 18 in Yeppoon and 15 degrees right now in Billowheeler.
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0: Last regular season home game at Horizon Stadium for the Capras this weekend. They're playing so well in the top three on the ladder and looking good heading into the finals in just 2 weeks' time. We'll catch up with Trey Brown, not too far away from the Capras, here on 4RO. Also on this day, thanks to Move Mobility.
17: It's like the argument over whether pineapple goes on a pizza, anchovies or no anchovies.
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0: Now, apparently there was a little bit of an issue with our Facebook page and my post didn't go up this morning, but it was Wanted Dead or Alive up against Living on a Prayer. It's the anniversary of the day when Bon Jovi's Slippery When Wet was released back in 1986, went on to become one of the biggest selling rock albums of all time. So Wanted Dead or Alive up against Living on a Prayer. I'm going to have to rely on the phone calls that we took this morning to find our winner. And this one got across the line. It's 4RO's Clash of the Chords, thanks to Antonio's Express, pizza, pasta, ribs and more in Musgrave Street. Winning song, Wanted Dead or Alive on 4RO.

0: 94.9, 94.0. 40 years ago today, Bon Jovi released the album Slippery When Wet, featured the hit Wanted Dead or Alive, which got across the line this morning in 4RO's Clash of the Chords, thanks to Antonio's Express, Pizza, Pasta, Ribs and More in Musgrave Street. Just an amazing album, and you might have heard the story about the front cover. Originally there was something else that was wet, but then they went with that plastic bag with the Slippery When Wet written in it, which just became iconic and just one of the greatest rock albums of all time. 16 to 9 on this day coming up next. We'll hear more about that when we get to On This Day in just a sec, looking back on the 18th of August. But just two rounds to go for the Capras, and of course, big weekend this weekend with the last home game of the season at Aurizon Stadium. They're in the top four and heading into finals looking pretty good. Got Trey Brown with me. G'day, Trey.
1: Good morning, Aaron. How are you going?
0: Good. That bye last weekend, did it come at the right time?
1: Yeah, it did. It's been a bit of a funny little month for us. We've had a week off and then, yeah, got a good win over Norths and then, yeah, another week off, which, I mean, fantastic time of the part of the year to have it. But, yeah, at the same time, we're sort of fully focused now. We, hopefully our next weekend off, we've got a nice tiny trophy with us as well.
0: Got to tell you that the crowds and that atmosphere that's being created at this home ground that is now Aurizon Stadium, with the last game this weekend, it's just going to be huge.
1: Yeah, we're excited. It comes with the pressure of, I guess, performing for this community. We sort of talk about quite often we're taking everyone else on the journey with us, which is, you know, it's a big part of our club, but especially this weekend with Old Boys Day, it's, hopefully going to be a big crowd. And, yeah, it's going to be our last regular season game here and hopefully maybe a couple more after that.
0: Yeah, well, I was just about to say last regular game, but, with things going your way, it'd be great to see a final in the first year of Aurizon Stadium. That would be just incredible.
1: Yeah, it's a pretty simple formula for us. We've just got to keep winning and, you know, the team's in a really good frame of mind at the moment. We got a lot of guys still pushing for spots at this time of the year. That's super important. And, you know, we're all healthy and fit and we might even get a couple of back this week. So, it's an exciting time for the club.
0: It's such a tough time in any competition at this end of the season because you've got teams like yourselves that have got a lot to play for and you're taking on teams that maybe haven't got a lot to play for, like the Pride this weekend. They can't make the finals. So they'll just throw the ball around and play some football, and that makes them dangerous, doesn't it?
1: Yeah, for sure. That's exactly right. They got nothing to lose. It's a little bit of do or die mentality for them this week. But for us, we just try and focus on our game, really doubling down on, what's been working well for us. And I guess, having the support of CQ crowd, it's always a bit of a hostile place to play here. So we've heard from a few other teams and, we need them to show up one more time and get us home this weekend again.
0: Well, 5 o'clock on Saturday afternoon, Aurizon Stadium. You won't be able to move. It'll be huge. The third place Capra is up against the 10th place Pride. And there's been a bit of a rivalry built between you and the Pride over the last couple of years too, hasn't there?
1: Yeah, definitely. Yeah. We had a pretty memorable final here one year where they skipped away on us. And then, we run them down in the second half. I think we scored about 36 unanswered points that day. So, hopefully we don't leave it just to the second half this weekend, but they're a good side. They'll throw plenty at us and they got a lot of Cowboys experience and, I think that's what we want at this time of the year. We want to be tested and, we're ready for a challenge and, I think we're in a good position and it's onwards and upwards for the Capras this year.
0: Well done, mate. Good luck on the weekend. Have a great game and we'll catch you next week.
1: Thanks, Aaron.
0: There we go. The Capra is playing the Pride 5 o'clock Saturday afternoon at Aurizon Stadium. If you haven't been there yet, then you've got to go and experience. The crowd's just incredible. The atmosphere's amazing and it's great to watch our Capras go around on that field, particularly when they're sitting in such a good position. Just in case you don't know the layout of the Host Plus Cup at the moment, the Falcons are on top on 34 points, Dolphins second on 31. They actually play that Tweed this weekend, the Dolphins, so it's a pretty easy game for them. Capra's in third position, and then the Bears, who we actually take on in the final round, are in fourth position. So I doubt the Capras and the Bears are going to move too much this weekend, so it will mean that next weekend in the final round we're going to see the Capras take on the Bears on Saturday afternoon, next Saturday, for that vital place in the top four and the top two. So hopefully the Capras can win a home final. That's the way it's shaping up. Thanks again to Trey Brown, and thanks to the Capras for joining us on a Tuesday morning here on 4RO. It's 11 to 9.
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0: Hi, looking back on August 18, Vietnam Veterans Day, marking a couple of significant days in Australia's involvement in Vietnam. The Battle of Long Tan took place in 1966.
13: And as we waited, the battle increased in crescendo. It just got louder and louder and louder. And artillery, and could hardly hear yourself talk where we were.
0: And on this day in 1971, the Australian government announced the withdrawal of troops from Vietnam.
14: Cheering breaks out as the boys come down the gangway.
0: Woodstock finished on this day in 1969. Jimi Hendrix was the last on stage. The big-selling Bon Jovi album Slippery When Wet was released in 1986, the biggest-selling album of 87. The 15th Commonwealth Games opened in Victoria, Canada in 1994. Huge one for Australia, winning 89 gold. Also famous for the rise of Cathy Freeman, who won gold in the 200 and 400.
15: Keep going, Cathy. She's won gold for Australia.
0: And while we're on champions, Winx won her record-breaking 26th consecutive race at Royal Randwick in 2018.
16: Wins the race named in her honour.
0: to the birthdays, Academy Award-winning director Roman Polanski turns 93.
16: That's what I learn to do, and that's what I think I do pretty well.
0: Actress Madeleine Stowe, 68, memorable in 12 Monkeys.
17: Okay, 1 minute you were there, the next minute you were gone.
0: Edward Norton is 57, brilliant in the movie Primal Fear.
18: You was lawyer, ain't you?
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0: Iconic actor Christian Slater is also 57.
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0: Gold Coast Suns coach and Essendon and Port Adelaide great Damien Hardwick turns 54.
21: 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We just got to control the tempo of the game.
0: Adam Sandberg is 48, started on Saturday Night Live before starring on Brooklyn Nine-Nine.
22: Let him stew for a little bit, got in his head, and he confessed.
0: Happy 33rd to champion Aussie golfer Cameron Smith.
23: Excellent putt from Cam Smith.
0: And Penrith multi-premiership winner and Samoan international Brian To'ol turns 28. Finally, Hollywood legend Robert Redford was also born on this day. The Academy Award winner died aged 89 in 2025.
24: Get away from me.
25: Why?
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25: Do you?
0: Remembering Robert Redford on August 18.
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0: It's 9.94 RO, latest news, sport and weather next. About to hand over to Gary Hargreaves, thanks to Bolsover Dental. 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Have a great day. 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
14: Good morning, Joseph Price with your local news. Ambulance ramping has fallen to its lowest quarterly rate since 2020, according to new Queensland health data. Statewide, ramping has dropped to 35.5% in the June quarter and down to 32.3% at Rockhampton Hospital. Health Minister Tim Nicholls says it's welcome news, but more work needs to be done.
15: We absolutely know there's much more work to be done in this space and that ambulance ramping will fluctuate month to month, especially during peak flu season and during other periods of high patient demand. But what these green shoots tell us is that our easier access to health services plan is working and we're starting to see big improvements in our health services following a decade of decline under Labor.
14: It's Vietnam Veterans Day, with dozens of services getting underway around the country, commemorating the more than 60,000 Aussies who served. It includes one at Anzac Park in Gladstone from 10:30 a.m. Aaron Hassel from RSL Queensland says today marks the 60th anniversary of the Battle of Long Tan, where Australians were horribly outnumbered and 18 died.
16: For all those Vietnam veterans that are across Queensland, can I say on behalf of the RSL, but all Queenslanders, we see you, we value you, and we thank you for your service in support of our nation.
14: And junior doctors have been put to the test in simulated mine emergencies. It's part of a push to get more doctors trained and ready to work in regional areas like Mackay and Rockhampton. The aspiring doctors were tested in three emergency mine rescue scenarios, including cardiac arrest from electrocution, trapped in machinery with a crush injury, and an underground fire. JCU Regional Medical Training Manager Cherie Miller says that led into emergency medicine and clinical training settings.
17: After they do the mine's rescue part of it, they're actually going to a clinical scenario where they're working with our ED doctors and our ICU consultants to be able to hand over to somebody in an ED department and what they would actually do in a clinical setting. So it gives them simulation of what's happening in a clinical setting.
14: And a boost for frontline firefighting communications with new technology rolling out across the state. The first satellite communication units are being installed at Rural Fire Service Queensland Brigades, with 11 now delivered, including one at Boyne Valley.
18: National News now.
19: Morning, I'm Britt Aylin. Four of the Swans players caught up in yesterday's sexual assault allegations have been named, with Isaac Heaney, Chad Warner, James Jordan and Riley Bice confirmed to have spoken to police about the incident at a Melbourne hotel. Sydney coach Dean Cox says he's extremely disappointed with what's happened and the club is working it all through with the AFL. An Australian tourist has been stabbed at a New York McDonald's. Police said it happened just after 2 a.m. local time. The 19-year-old was reportedly eating a burger when he got into a dispute with a 25-year-old Florida man. One Mercedes has been charged with assault, while the victim's been taken to hospital in a stable condition. And One Nation wants to slash the tobacco excise by 75%, arguing it would make legal cigarettes cheaper while putting a big dent in the black market. But Federal Treasurer Jim Chalmers has told the ABC the government's focused on cracking down on the illegal activity rather than changing the law.
20: And that's why we're resourcing the authorities to go about their important work, because primarily the government's focus is on the law and order aspects of this substantial problem.
18: Shop with confidence at Harvey Norman with their price guarantee. 4RO, your sport now.
19: In sport, Aussie cricket coach Andrew McDonald says the public's entitled to call for change after Sunday's historic 9-wicket loss to Bangladesh in Darwin.
21: There's some guys who aren't performing to the levels that they would like or we would like. So that's our lot.
19: And LIV Golf will wrap up its season early after cancelling next week's team championship. The final event was due to take place in Michigan. The team champ will instead be crowned at this week's LIV Golf Indianapolis, which kicks off on Thursday. That's the latest in news and sport.
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0: Partly cloudy today, slight chance of a shower right now, sitting on 18 degrees in Rockhampton, 19 in Gladstone and Yeppoon, and 16 in Billow.
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1: A very good morning to you. It's the 18th of August. I think we should run a class action suit against those that measure time. There is no way it's the 18th of August already, is it? This is the year almost three quarters done. Well, soon we'll be starting to count down weeks to Christmas. Oh, shut up, Gary. 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
1: We're broadcasting live out of 4BC in Brisbane and to southeast Queensland, 4RO in Rockhampton and central Queensland, and around the rest of Queensland on the great Resonate network. The crucial National Bush Summit, it's on again. I think it's the eighth year that this has been sponsored, yes, by the News Corporation people, but they do a National Bush Summit, it's on again. I think it's the eighth year that this has been sponsored, yes, by the News Corporation.

0: Australia?
1: What do you mean the roads are rubbish? What do you mean the health services aren't up to scratch? What do you mean there is not reticulated water coming out of a nice dam somewhere? Oh, really? So they suddenly think, oh, hang on. Classic Australian dream shattered. Anyway, we'll have a chat to the Bush Summit correspondent. He's the editor-in-large at the Daily Telegraph a bit later on this morning. Matthew Benz is his name. A groundbreaking new study has also revealed Australian drivers are disabling life-saving safety tech out of sheer frustration. And the 4BC Breakfast host Jason Matthews just confessed he's one of them. Turning the tech off, even though it's in the car, it's meant to help you. We'll break it all down. 7,000 road casualties a year. The tech is there to try and improve road safety, and yet the option to turn it off is there. People are exercising it. I know how to drive myself. But all these car devices, in the more recent cars, they're designed to make you stop and hesitate before you just merge across in front of a car that's in your blind spot. The sensors see it. They even resist you when you start to stray across line markings on the road. You may hate it, but it's there to save your life. An Australian music icon, Melinda Schneider, is also joining us live after 11 o'clock this morning. She had a ukulele lesson when she was a child, and it sparked her brand new touring tribute to legendary Barbara Streisand. And so it's great to see Melinda Schneider. She is quite iconic. Actually now offering a tribute to Barbara Streisand, who sings great songs but mouths stupid words quite often. The Barbara Streisand effect. Will there be a Melinda Schneider effect somewhere down the track? I don't think we've got anything to complain about when it comes to Melinda. Looking forward to chatting to her. And you can also go onto the standby list for a chance to win 4 tickets to the NRL Grand Final. That includes return flights. This is for 4 people, 2 nights accommodation. Are they double bunking? Is it 4 in a room, 4 in one bed? We're not sure. See how friendly you are. We'll negotiate with you to see where you win. $1,000 spending money. Who's the Chancellor of the Exchequer in that foursome? I mean, if it's you and your wife, who gets control of the cash? If it's you and your husband, who gets control of the cash? There could be more controversy associated with this fantastic, fantastic NRL trip than perhaps we realise, but nevertheless, keep listening for your chance to be there. And also, you've got to listen out for this. Have a listen.
2: Ben Hodgson puts a kick in, and the big hombres, Peyton scores! The Tigers, they score right on full time.
1: See, that's something you're not going to hear this year. The Tigers winning a grand final. But we did that because Michael McLaren, our afternoon's host, apparently is an unabashed West Tigers supporter. I must admit, I had one grandfather who was born in Leichhardt. Balmain boys never cry. That was his credo. So we've done that for Michael. And when I talk to Michael a bit later on this morning, I know that he'll have a tear in his eye because he knows that's not going to happen. He says 21 years ago. They're almost fallen as far as the Broncos. The Tigers also give you a chance to win a double in-season pass to see the Dog Stars. It's a riveting, epic thriller. The legendary director Ridley Scott has put this together. Brisbane's own Jacob Elordi is in it. Chloe's got the news. Olympia's got the traffic. 133-882. 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And we've also got all the various social media, TikTok, Facebook, Instagram, X, your Twitface. You can have a look also at our YouTube channel. 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
3: 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And now, Gary Hargrave comments.
1: Sadly today, in fact every day, more Queenslanders become victims of crime. And they deserve more than just reassuring media releases, political slogans, social media stunts like we saw again yesterday. All these various polished announcements, these announcements of dedicated task forces and updated charters, high-profile public servant appointments,

0: They've established an independent victims commissioner. In reality, provides little comfort for too many victims, for far too many Queenslanders who find themselves on the receiving end of violent or property crime. All of these much heralded and loud announcements and initiatives have proven to be little more than administrative window dressing, admiring problems, never fixing them. And victims who've fallen through the cracks, well, they suffer from a system which seems more hell-bent on saving itself from criticism. It's all process-driven, outcome very poor. And rather than wrapping immediate, meaningful, accessible support around those who've been traumatized, the legal and administrative apparatus frequently appears more focused on protecting itself from public criticism than on aiding the people it supposedly exists to serve. And look, I get it. You might think I'm being pretty tough here. And the everyday observer, the Queensland government appears highly active in its approach to crime and victim welfare. It appears. It's ephemeral, though. It's on the surface. Inquiries are commissioned. Advisory bodies are formed. New bureaucratic roles are being created with significant fanfare. Victims routinely are being promised a system which will be trauma-informed, victim-centric, accountable. But in practice, these appointments, these statutory frameworks, just act as shields for the state. These operational failures occur, such as a failure to communicate basic prosecution updates. They're still there. Delays in financial system. It's assistance. It's still there. And improper management of victim safety. And when anybody complains about it, the bureaucracy protects itself. And victims seeking accountability, well, they're just shuffled through internal complaint mechanisms, there's formal reviews, I guess, statutory bodies prioritising managing legal liability and public relations over delivering genuine redress. I know of cases where the system says, oh, yeah, too late. You got to the end of the month to prove your case. Oh, it might have happened years ago. I don't know. Whatever. Too bad. So sad. And this is the problem. So the government brings in this Charter of Victims' Rights, establishing benchmarks on paper. Historically, it's always lacked enforceable legal remedies. It's left victims with rights which exist in theory but carry little clout when breached by state agencies, where the bureaucracy, we're not here to help. The practical reality for too many victims continues to be, as they're trying to navigate systems like Victims Assist Queensland or court support networks, it's defined by delay, complexity, and all of the inquiry. Prove your case. It's re-traumatisation. Applying for financial compensation or counselling, any of that support, it requires surveying victims and making sure the victims, the surviving victims, relive their trauma across endless application forms, medical assessments, rigid eligibility criteria. You have to prove your case. And so there's none of this empathy we need. There's no empathetic safety net. And victims continue to encounter a legal process where they hold almost no formal standing. I mean, the courts just see them as evidence. Queensland's court system, the prosecution represents the Crown. They don't represent the victim. It might have happened to you, but you're just evidence. So they'll go off and they might strike a plea deal. Charges then get downgraded. Bail is granted without any sort of proper victim notification. What do you mean the bloke that bashed me is walking the streets again? I've got to go and change my address. The victim's frequently left in the dark. And if they raise concerns, the response is often defensive, legalese, designed to justify all the procedural compliance rather than actually acknowledge the human side of this decision. The most profound systemic failure lies in this sort of asymmetry of outcomes between the perpetrator and the victim. I mean, when the perpetrator passes through the criminal justice system, their sentence, whether it involves community service, probation, incarceration, it has clear, legally defined end dates. This is it. Once the time is served, the state views the penalty as settled. But for the victim, the consequences of a serious crime carries no expiration date. You got the physical injuries, you got the psychological trauma, you got the financial ruin, the lost earning capacity, a ruined sense of personal safety. It lingers on for the rest of their life. And offenders, well, they receive court-appointed legal representation, rehabilitation programs, structured reintegration services. Victims, they're routinely left to fund their own long-term recovery once basic short-term assistance limits are actually exhausted. Victims have to prove they need assistance. Victimized by the system, which government keeps telling us is there to help them. So if a home is broken into, a vehicle stolen, a life shattered by violence, the victim absorbs the long-term financial, emotional, and physical burden alone. And true support for victims, it cannot be measured by the number of commissions appointed, committees formed, media statements released. Yet that seems to be what government does. They did it again yesterday. All of this has got to be measured by real outcomes, whether a victim receives immediate, hassle-free financial assistance, whether they're treated with genuine dignity by the overworked police service and also by the prosecutors, the DPP, just in-out trays. That's all they care about. And whether their ongoing safety and recovery are prioritised over some sort of judicial expediency. Get this off my court docket. Until Queensland's justice system, it's really a legal system, prioritises the long-term recovery of victims over institutional self-preservation, all of these government initiatives constantly being announced are just going to remain empty rhetoric. Sorry, Deb Frecklington. Sorry, David Crisafulli. Sorry, Laura Gerber. But it's just all bull. As long as the state focuses on deflecting blame rather than dismantling administrative barriers, purging the people in the system who seem to be there more to support the criminals rather than the victims, victims are going to continue to pay a lifelong price for crimes they didn't commit. Yet they're the ones facing the greatest penalty of all. Looks good on the surface. It's a lot of nonsense underneath. I'll keep raising it. I'm standing up for victims. 133-882 is our open line number. Thanks to Watch Smoke Alarms. You might have your own stories to tell. 22 past nine.
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0: Past 9, I appreciate the note. Lindy Atkinson from Victims First. She just said, thank you, Gary, with my comments about victims. She said, some common sense at last. There's some very gaping chasms that we've been advising ministers and departments since supporting our victims. The fact is, nothing appears to have been addressed regarding the public service inertia. The public servants within the so-called Justice Department are more into butt covering than looking after victims. That's my point. That's not what Lindy says, but as she said, more effective action needs to occur. Ignorance, promises are not good enough responses for victims of crime. We just have to give the victims the very best of service. Instead, we're giving those who are found guilty of crimes all of the tools. It's a big issue. We've got to keep talking about it. Got to keep talking about it. Because we want government to maybe take time to actually listen to what real Queenslanders are saying about things. But it's all PR, press release, media statements, social media posts. Here's a photo of me. I'm very, very concerned. Yeah. Well, we all are. Tony says, my view of time, given there's a 129 days till Christmas Day. That's 18 weeks and 3 days. Time has gone really quickly. Tony says, my view of time is was obviously invented by someone with nothing to do. The other funny moment. See, I like that. That's good. Talking about time today, 60 years ago, it was the horrendous battle of Long Tan. And we will take some time to remember, and I hope you do, the Vietnam veterans in particular today. We've spoken to a number of people who were directly involved in Long Tan, who were there, and those who won't let the memory of Vietnam veterans of all battles fade. We just won't. But Long Tan Day, 60 years ago today, a rubber plantation. It was a bloody episode. So many Australians killed and so many others injured. Horrendously. But maybe to just put a little bit of an upbeat moment associated, we were thinking about the great music that was around 60 years ago. And the music which defined the era in so many ways. Some of it was protest-driven, I guess. Some of it, though, was just simply making you feel good. Here's a little taste of some of the great songs on this day in 1966.

0: extraordinary soundtrack of extraordinary times. Today, Vietnam Veterans Day, commemorating the 60th anniversary of the Battle of Long Tan. Young men. And that was the sort of music they were listening to all around the world. And music we're still listening to now. And that in itself kind of sharpens your mind a bit, doesn't it? Good Vibrations, I'm a Believer, Paperback Writer, Painted Black, River Deep, Mountain High. Just great songs. Well, try and find a couple other memories along the way. You might have your own. 133-882. Thanks to Watch Smoke Alarms. Anders at Birkdale, and thanks for joining the program. The whole victims thing, I just think we should not go quiet on this. Victims need support.
1: Absolutely. I couldn't agree with you more.
0: Well, have you had to face this yourself?
1: I have not, but I'm prepared. I guarantee you I'm prepared. I see it over and over again that victims become almost like rape victims who are made to feel that maybe they asked for it by wearing that outfit. And I think sometimes, you know, living alone in your own property and or driving a nice car or looking like you might have earned a few bob in your life is like a red flag to these people. There's somebody that we can pick on because they're elderly and they're not going to fight back. Well, I'm telling you now, I'm going to. And people say, but you'll go to jail, Anne. I don't care. I really don't care. What will jail do for me? Give me three meals a day, allow me to read all I want. Work on, I really am past caring. If anybody breaks into my house, I will fight them with every single thing I've got.
0: I can understand it. You know, I won't name the lady, but some will know her. One of the great servants of our community died in the last year or so. She gave so much to our community and woke up in the middle of the night despite being gravely ill and someone leaning over the top of her. In her own house. And I just remember sitting down talking to her afterwards, and she was a country woman. She wasn't afraid either. Though, I don't want anyone living in fear of this, but I understand your sentiment. It's not good enough. Yeah.
1: Mm. Well, I guess I've gone past fear. I've just gone to the point, well, if this happens, you know what to do. Grab whatever you've got. You know, I went to the markets with a friend the other day, and I was looking at those sticks, you know, walking sticks. I don't need a walking stick, but I thought it'd be really good to have one of those sticks with a sword in it. I would really want a stick with a sword in it because I reckon it would do double duty. If I could hit them with it, and if they got even closer, I'd just poke them.
0: Yeah. You can pick up rubbish in between time as well. Do an email, right?
1: Double duty. I'm prepared, and it's a terrible thing at 76 years old to be prepared to fight for your life. Mm. That's the reality we live in now, and that's what the novelists, and I'm one of them, would call a grimdark society. Not where there's blood and gore on the streets, but where the systems have broken down, where the systems have allowed this to happen because we've moved away from consequences to patting people and saying, oh, what a shame. You've had a terrible life. We understand why you did this. Mm. That's a breakdown of the systems. And we live in a grimdark society, and it's a very sad thing to have to admit to yourself that things are not going to get better. They're probably going to get a lot worse before the water in the bucket swings the other way.
0: Yeah, I get what you're saying, and you're coming out swinging. That's Anne at Birkdale. You can understand the sentiment. I mean, when we spoke the other day in the Jod Reed Pavilion, the people from CrimSafe, I said, is this an issue for just southeast Queensland, people sort of living behind stainless steel mesh? You know, CrimSafe invented in Queensland, has great coverage all the way around, works like fly screens, but it's very, very safe. No, it's an issue in regional Queensland too. This is an issue. Full stop. Speaking about regional Queensland, we're going to have a chat to the bloke from the Daily Telegraph. They've got the Bush Summit coming up in Dubbo, I think it is, in coming weeks. And why the regional lifestyle dream so many of us have got is not actually bearing the fruit they want. I don't want to talk anything down. Anne says society's not going to get better. Well, it's not going to get better unless there's a consequence to bad actions. And also unless we start investing in more places in regional Australia that actually can build up their capacity to be places where more and more people living in the city on top of each other, stuck in traffic, can perhaps go to. The viability of regional Australia. More on that in a moment. 133-882. Thanks to Watch Smoke Alarms. It's 26 to 10.
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0: The disconnect emerging between city-dwelling Australians dreaming of a regional lifestyle and the harsh economic realities that often face people in the regions. In fact, according to a new survey, findings released ahead of the 8th annual National Bush Summit, quality of life in regional Australia has fallen for a second year running. And there's so many fronts. I'm going to keep raising these issues. Less than 3 in 4 regional Australians now rate their overall quality of life as good, very good or excellent. And that is a steep drop from 81% just 2 years ago. It's on so many fronts. Infrastructure, roads, access to healthcare, all of these things are all real. And this downturn, well, it sits in sharp contrast to the enduring bush dream, the tree change amongst those of us who live in the city. One-fifth of urban residents still intend to relocate to the regions within the next decade. And it's drawn by the promise of an affordable, laid-back lifestyle. It all sounds good, but economic pressure's taken a firm hold in the regions. Just over a third of regional residents report feeling more positive than negative emotions lately. Cost of living, housing affordability, crime, it's weighing heavily on their minds. And this exclusive mood of the bush data has been published in News Corp papers ahead of this 8th annual National Bush Summit. And the summit was going to kick off in just a matter of days, really, August 26th, to push for better services and policy changes from state and federal governments. I support their ambition. Matthew Behrens is the Bush Summit correspondent. He's also editor-at-large at the Daily Telegraph. Matthew, great to talk with you. I mean, there is no doubt that the ideal is not being met. Expectations are not being met in regional Australia.
16: That's absolutely right. What this summit tells us is that, you know, people in the bush are not happy. We've got one of those mood maps in there where it makes the words that come up most often really big and other ones little. And the really big ones are stressed, overwhelmed and anxious. And that's why for the second year running, the perception of life in the bush, the quality of life in the bush has gone down.
0: You know, we broadcast right throughout regional Queensland on this program. I'm hearing from people the same story. Health care, the doctor is a locum, floats in, floats out. Everything's personality driven in the hospitals. So if I really get crook, I've got to go somewhere else. The road, quality of roads, no good. The price of fuel. Even down to things like Inland Rail, it's been abandoned by the feds. I've been floating the idea, Matthew, that it should be standard gauge Inland Rail, Melbourne to Townsville. We don't have a standard gauge rail north of the city of Brisbane. This is insane. 125 years after Federation, we're still talking about this stuff.
16: You're absolutely right. It's those big things that come up again and again. It's healthcare, but it's also it's connectivity.
0: Yeah.
16: You know, I've recently just done a huge drive through the bush, and for huge parts of it, you're completely blacked out.
0: Yeah.
16: So, you know, these things that simply are not working, and the big things that are coming through are housing affordability. So we've got businesses that are finding the right people, attracting them to the job. Great, they come and stay in the motel for the first bit while they find a house. They can't find a house, they leave. So it's now so bad that in Dubbo, where we're having the summit, Fletcher's Abattoir is now housing its workers because they can't find a competitively priced home. In Murrindindi Shire in Victoria, the council's actually taken the building modular homes to put in construction and aged care workers because otherwise they can't attract them to the area. It's a massive problem.
0: Yeah, I've seen and heard these stories for a quarter of a century through various roles. Let's face it, that if we don't actually build more infrastructure that works in regional areas, we're just going to keep hugging to the cities. And this is the insanity of it, because we need probably a dozen more medium-sized cities built in Australia. We need to have people in regional areas that have the gravitas, that get the gear, that gets the services.
16: Absolutely. And, you know, look, there is a reason why 2 in 10 people are saying, look, we want to move to the bush within the next 10 years.
0: Yep.
16: Because, you know, the cities are crowded and the cities are full. There's no housing there either. It makes no sense to have this huge, beautiful country and not put more people in it. So in order to do that, you've got to build the infrastructure. It's an absolute no-brainer. And that's really what this Bush Summit's about. It's about getting people, the movers and shakers, federal and state, from all over the country, get them in one room and talk to them, you know, and hope that they listen.
0: Yeah. I think in a lot of ways, don't let them out of the room till they do.
16: Well, you know, that's I've covered a lot of these bush summits, and you do get a lot of straight shooters in there, and I think by the end of it, they want to run.
0: I think you're right. But, I mean, Dubbo is a great example. It's you can get direct flights a number of days a week between Brisbane and Dubbo. Dubbo is filled with enterprise. It's actually along that inland rail corridor, which has now been abandoned. And I don't know whether the feds get what they've actually done by crueling that project. I don't think the project had the imagination it needed. Just Melbourne to Brisbane made no sense. As I keep saying, we've got to defeat this imagination deficit disorder amongst government officials. Melbourne to Townsville makes more sense. You'll connect all of the great productivity areas of regional Queensland and New South Wales and Victoria and actually really start to encourage people to live in those places.
16: Yeah, you're absolutely right. Are you coming to the summit? Because I think you should.
0: I think I might have to, yeah.
16: And tell them that because, you know, like this, and the thing I need to say about this summit is it sounds like, here we go again, another talk fest. But actually, we've made massive changes to people's lives. It brought about $1 billion interest loan fund for farmers, which was a game changer. It produced a regional youth task force for mental health, $1 billion regional growth fund for communities. These were all good things that have taken us on the step. It also, in New South Wales, led to a $155 million program to fix rural roads, which I have to say is hilarious because I've driven out there and they're terrible. So that wasn't enough money. But I'm sure people will be pointing that out. But, you know, it's about telling these politicians, look, this is what's important in the regions.
0: Matthew, I spoke to a former Queensland Main Roads Minister and he said, roads in the regions, wait for this, hope you're sitting down, are more expensive to build. I said, why is that? He said, because we've got to fly the officials up to check progress every week. So we've actually got to fly people in from Brisbane. I mean, as you know, from Brisbane to Cairns is as far away as Brisbane to Hobart. North of Cairns is the entire landmass of the state of Victoria. Queensland is just huge. And yet even Brisbane-based officials don't get it.
16: No, it's amazing, isn't it? But, you know, you can live in a city and just not realise the vastness of this country is enormous. And, you know, but it needs to be connected because, as you know, the point is the steak on your plate, mate, it's coming from the regions. And you know, the rush to renewables, the bush is running on hydrocarbons. To look at the price of diesel, all of these things are connected.
0: Well, they are all connected. Renewable energy wiping out agricultural land and vistas is something that really burrs me. It really does. It's a burr under my saddle. But we still produce food for 150 million people a year in this country. Imagine how much more food. We could do so much more because we've got this massive landmass. We just need decentralisation to bring it really obvious to the planners, so-called planners in government.
16: Oh, you're absolutely right. But it's not just a landmass, you know. The people in the regions have got such resilience and such enterprise, and that's what's driving that enormous productivity. And like you say, if you took the handbrake off these people, well, there'd be no holding us.
0: Exactly right. We'd be a much wealthier country. Matthew, either way, I look forward to what comes next. What other information? Where can we actually go to find out more about the survey insights throughout the week ahead, I guess, of the Bush Summit?
16: So it's bushsummit.com.au. The actual summit itself will be on News 24 and it'll be covered in News Corp papers, which is, right across the country.
0: Yeah, indeed it is. I wish you well. I'll go and talk to the boss, see if I can mosey on down to Dubbo. But look, I've been to Dubbo. It's a huge, vital sector. In fact, people don't realise just how much wealth is there because of the productivity. If we can boost that productivity, we can grow Australia. And that really, I think, is what the Bush Summit's all about.
16: You have summed it up. Well done.
0: Well done. Thank you for your time today, Matthew Binns. He's the Bush Summit correspondent, editor-at-large of the Daily Telegraph. 1-3-8-82. Thanks to Watch Smoke Alarm.
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0: There's a lot going on, isn't there, when you start to peel back on the whole question of victims of crime. You realise that government makes all these announcements, sets up all these bureaucratic structures. You've got Victims First, you have Voice for Victims. Ben Cannon sent a note in too. He said, as the founder of Voice for Victims, we're here to help victims right now. Please ensure anyone who needs help know how to reach us whenever and whenever they need. We're there for you. Their number is 3497 0819. But the government's saying, oh, no, just go and talk to the bureaucrats. Victims First, Voice for Victims, these are volunteers. And we're very proud to support both of those organisations because they stand up for everyday Queenslanders. But the government sets up these very expensive bureaucracies. I think it's more to bury the concerns of victims than actually to deliver to them. And you try and talk to the Attorney General, you talk to the Minister for Victims, Laura Gerber, it's like crickets. It's awful. It really is. Ron at Brackenridge, it's good to talk to you, Ron. I guess you're concerned that sometime the system might become very expensive if we're not careful. The victims are going to become just work for government rather than the work of government.
24: Yeah, So I'll give you an example. I'm defence, so at the moment I'm concerned about how we're losing money. So yep. I'm all for that. You know, this system where we need something to support them, and I think it's great that we have these independent groups that aren't subjected to government, because I think if they came under some sort of government banner, then it would be a lot harder for them to do their job. But the fear for me is if we create some sort of government agency, and I hate saying this, but for example, like the NDIS, now that got out of control. And the thing is that when it came to actually making sure that it was doing its job properly, no one can actually pinpoint how to do that because we're dealing with victims. And that's the worst part, is that, you know, how do you tell a victim what they can and can't have, or what's good or not good enough for them? You know, it's hard enough to tell someone who's got an injury or a long-term disfigurement that the NDIS is or isn't doing too much for them. How would you then turn a system that is meant to be supporting victims, and we need it, like we do need something like that. For example, another example, you know, I had a car accident where the person ran into me and I couldn't even get them charged for running a red light.
0: Really?
24: So, yeah, that's where we're at now. Is that, you know, so we need something to happen, but I don't think it should be government controlled. Maybe we need like a pink ball day type concept where, you know, we have a sport that, you know, runs a GoFundMe type concept where they pump money into these victims first and stuff like that, so that these guys who are on the ground, who aren't subject to government control, can actually do their job better and don't have to worry about money as much. Because I think if we put it under the government banner, it just becomes something that people abuse.
0: Yeah, no, and good comments.
24: I'm afraid of.
0: Yeah, and the trouble is that's what the government's doing. They're just setting up all these mechanisms and putting out media releases saying, aren't we great, we're looking after victims here, we've produced this. And it becomes, work for them rather than the work that needs to be done for the victims. I think you're right. Ron makes a good point. You might want to make your own. Mike says the crime rate's proportional to the wokeness of the judges who refuse the wishes of the people. We should be naming them and firing them. See, that should be the day job of the Attorney General, dealing with the judges who just don't get it right. I would have thought so. 133-882, thanks to Watch Smoker Lunch. Today, of course, is Vietnam Veterans Day. 60 years ago today, the Battle of Long Tan took place in a rubber plantation in Vietnam. There's some great music. We only get to a bit of that this morning, just because it's just nice to think about some of the great music that was around. Not to in any way, shape or form diminish the memories of those who served in our name, but just to put yourself a moment in the shoes of young blokes who went off to war and fought a bloody awful war. Every war's awful, but the Vietnam War had an especial amount of awfulness about it. And yet in the background was just music which shaped a generation. More of that coming up next hour. Plus, those who switch off the technology in their car to keep them safe, you're missing out on an opportunity to actually arrive safely at your destination. A bit stupid, I think, but you might have a different view. 133-882-4-10.
3: 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Thanks to Perry's IGA, Wandle, Dean Street and Yeppoon. 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
15: It's 10 o'clock. Good morning. I'm Chloe Affleck. Human remains have been found at a property in Logan, leading to the arrests of two people. It follows an extensive investigation into the disappearance of a 46-year-old man missing from Beenleigh since March 2022. A 52-year-old man and a 45-year-old woman have been charged with murder and interfering with a corpse. Thieves have stolen two safes containing valuable trading cards after breaking into three hobby shops across the southeast. Stores in Southport, Hope Island and Sunnybank were ransacked in the early hours of this morning. A replica firearm was also stolen. Police are calling on anyone with information to come forward. The opposition remains divided over whether new gambling reforms have gone far enough. The federal government and the coalition are closing in on a deal to pass the laws. The bill will include a single register to allow Australians to opt out of online betting ads and place new restrictions on inducements. But Nationals MP Pat Connaughton argues the legislation should be tougher.
27: We don't want to see these ads on TV anymore. We don't want predatory practices by online wagering services. So I think we've really missed an opportunity here to do the right thing by the public. So I'm really disappointed that we've wasted 6 months.
15: One Nation claims the current tobacco excise is absurd, allowing the black market to flourish. The minor party says it would slash the excise by 75%, reducing the price of cigarettes to $21 a packet. The federal government says it has no plan to cut the tax. One Nation MP Barnaby Joyce has told the ABC the current regime is fueling illegal trade.
28: This sort of counterintuitive idea that we put up the price of things, therefore A, we get more revenue and B, people stop smoking. Now, what happens is A, you get less revenue, and B, people start smoking illegal cigarettes.
15: Woolworths and Tip Top are investigating claims after a Brisbane mother reported finding a shard of glass in a slice of bread. The woman claims her daughter was eating the sandwich when she bit down into the large piece of glass, narrowly avoiding injury. The loaf of Tip Top bread was reportedly purchased from Woolworths in Moorooka. Also making news, a group of Sydney Swans players have driven home from Melbourne as police investigations into an alleged sexual assault continue. A new Brisbane City Council data reveals the number of passengers travelling on the Brisbane Metro on weekends and evenings has increased by up to 160%. In finance, a few minutes into trade, the All Ords have opened down 11 points at 9,267. One Australian dollar is buying 71.1 US cents.
14: Grace Mere Shopping World. 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
15: Pressure is mounting on Marnus Labuschagne ahead of Saturday's second test against Bangladesh. The Queenslander has averaged just 18.4 with the bat from his past nine innings. Former test all-rounder Shane Watson says Labuschagne's place is not guaranteed.
1: When you don't score the runs that you want, you're leaving yourself open to getting dropped, and Marnus hasn't scored the bulk of runs that we've seen in the past, and it just means that you do leave the selectors an opportunity to be able to move on with someone else.
15: At the NRL Judiciary, Warriors fullback Chance Nickel-Klukstad has accepted a two-match ban for a hip-drop tackle on Reece Walsh. Meanwhile, Broncos prop Brianna Clark will miss 2 weeks after pleading guilty to a careless high tackle on Roosters star Jess Sergis. And Alex de Minaur is through to the fourth round at the Cincinnati Open after a rain-affected victory over Arthur Ferry this morning.